0: 530EI performance and 330EI performance models. Dealers will replace the engine starter. Owners are being told to park their vehicles outside, away from any buildings, until the starter can be replaced. Recall notices will go out to owners in late August. Alex Stone, ABC News.
1: The U.S. Mint has started producing a $1 commemorative coin bearing President Trump's face that will be released in the fall. And former President Joe Biden is releasing a book this November called Promise Me America. He says the book is about the decisions he made as president concerning the pandemic, the economy, democracy after January 6th. I'm Mike Dubusky, ABC News.
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0: Lots of text messages coming in over the last couple of days. To get to those text messages from Springfield, Oregon, you banning Scott seemed to actually help San Francisco Dave. Typically, I turn off the radio when he comes on. Now Dave has expanded his topics a tiny bit. Wow, how about that? Maybe Dave in San Francisco's softening a little bit. Springfield, Oregon, KUGN in Eugene, Oregon, America at Night, live and marvelous. How about that? Fox News just said a third guy has died in Florida running from the ice when it was pulled over. He ran across the highway in front of a big rig. Yeah, that was sad news that came out last night during the show. Somebody said, why would they run? Well, ICE has been known to shoot first and ask questions later. So if they were chasing a guy, I could see him, the desperate act of trying to run away or afraid of getting shot. Could run into a highway and get hit by a truck. It's a sad reality today, I guess. Clifton Park, New York. God bless you. I've listened to radio since I was a little girl. I've lived in Florida and I never got so tan. Oh, I got so tan they called me Pinky. I knew Rush and he used to let me talk. Pinky in Clifton Heights. Thanks to the people like you, radio is great and is greater than ever before. You are the best out there. Stay with us, kiddo. All right, there you go. Glenn in New Mexico, maybe you should start screening some of these folks that repeatedly call in and that you know are crackpots, such as the last guy. Embarrassing. Maybe a crackpot to you, but to him he makes perfect sense. All right, I was told 9:20, but it's 8:05. How about that? Am I a minute early or am I a minute late? How about that? Should I go on or do you want me to break? Tell me what to do. I'm good. All right. I'll give you one more here. Let's see here. Oh, here's one for you from 402 in Nebraska. For Linda, your caller who couldn't find the show live. WOW in Omaha takes the show live 8 to 11, 590WW.com. There you go. All right. There you go. That's the call. Those are the text messages. And, of course, you can always text in at any time. 1-844-2-McGraw, 1-844-462-4729. That, and don't forget about the voicemails. Again, it's great, great for us to sort of get to people who aren't listening during the live portions of the show. Just leave a voicemail, 1-844-2-McGraw. And, of course, open phones in hour number three. Stay right there. We're going to talk to an astronaut. Leroy Chow, astronaut and author of a brand new book, Dinner with an Astronaut. Everything you ever want to know about an astronaut but were afraid to ask. We'll talk with him next on America at Night.
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14: You know, it's funny, when I think back to what the typical American dinner looked like when you and I were kids, there's usually some kind of meat featured at the center of the plate. Vegetables are there, but often thought of as a side dish. More and more, though, we are coming to realize that a plant-based diet, with little or no meat even, is going to be a healthier way to eat for just about everyone. New study out of the University of Hawaii Cancer Center found that eating a high-quality plant-rich diet that includes whole grains, vegetables, and fruits may prevent cognitive impairment even when people start that diet in their late 50s and 60s. Yeah, it's important to make sure you're getting enough protein, fats, complex carbohydrates. Just because you cut out or even cut back on meat, though, is not a license to eat whatever you want. Focus on eating whole, real foods. I'm Dr. Sanjay Gupta, helping you live a better life.
15: Fill out the form and take the lead.

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1: Would you ever like to have dinner with an astronaut? Yes, you'd ask them 1,000 questions. Well, you're in luck because tonight we're going to do something just like that. The book is called Dinner with an Astronaut, serving space stories, past, present, and future. It's an inspiring biography on space travel and the future of space exploration from a trailblazing Asian-American astronaut, Leroy Chow. Welcome to America at Night. Thanks for joining us.
2: Oh, my pleasure. Thanks for having me.
1: I love this idea of the book, Dinner with an Astronaut, right? Did you write it how did you write it so that people would, like we were having dinner and we were just able to ask you any question we wanted?
2: Right. Well, I have to give credit to my co-author, my writer, Vicky Bruce, and the book agent. They came up with this idea because I'd always said, you know, I don't want to write just another astronaut autobiography and all that. And they came up with this idea of, well, you know, what if you were having dinner with a group of people? What kind of questions would they ask you? And so that's how it's been kind of framed. And Vicky is a very talented writer, and she was able to mix in some mythology, some history, talk about other notable figures and events, and got it all glued together. And I think it works pretty well.
1: You have logged 229 days in space, 36 hours on spacewalks. You were the commander for the space station, as well as you flew on the International Space Station and the Soyuz and everything else. So a wonderful opportunity to talk to somebody who was there. First, let's start with, you didn't become an astronaut until you were 30. Is that late? Is that early? Or is that normal?
2: That's a little on the early side. And, the average age, at least back then, of a new astronaut, it was kind of 33, 34. And so I was a little bit on the early side, but certainly not the youngest. I think the youngest might have been, there were a couple of people, I think they were selected maybe when they were 26 or 27. So happy that it worked out.
1: did you always want to be an astronaut?
2: Pretty much. I mean, I had always loved airplanes and rockets. I built a bunch of models when I was a kid and flew model airplanes and model rockets. But it really was the Apollo 11 moon landing. I was an 8-year-old kid watching that happen, and I thought, wow, you know, that's what I want to do. I want to be like those guys up there on the moon, you know. And so I didn't get to the moon, but had some great, great experiences in aboard the space station on space shuttles and all that.
1: Is it all math and science? Did you take math and science classes? How did you train before you became an astronaut to become an astronaut?
2: Yeah, so I did study engineering. I studied chemical engineering. I have 3 degrees in chemical engineering. And definitely a lot of math and science classes, engineering classes. I was working as an engineer when, I applied to NASA. And back then, you know, in 1989, when I put my application in, it was all by hand. You know, there was no internet really per se. And we, you know, I had to get my medical records sent over, school transcripts, all that. And I had to fill out a paper application for federal employment. So in the box said position to apply for, I wrote an astronaut and sent it all in.
1: and they came, and you sent it into the big blue yonder, and it came back. Come on in for an interview.
2: Yeah. Pretty much. Yeah, that was around February of 1989. And in the summertime, I got a call from Houston, and the gal that called me said, hey, we're just checking with you with your astronaut application. I said, oh, yeah. And she said, you checked the box that you didn't want us to contact your employer. Is that a mistake? I mean, we'd like to talk to your current employer. I was like, oh, my goodness, I can't believe I made that mistake. Said, yes, of course, you can contact my boss. So that was the first indication that maybe I was kind of in the running. And then I got another call in the fall, you know, inviting me to come out and interview, which was a huge, huge bit of excitement, as you can imagine. And I talk about that phone call in the book because, you know, I'll tell you the story real quickly. It woke me up because, you know, it was a 2-hour time difference. I was living in California at the time. So at 6 a.m., the phone rings in my bedroom, and I pick it up, and, you know, I'm still pretty groggy, and The voice on the other end identifies himself and says, you know, we'd like to invite you to come to Houston to interview to be an astronaut. I said, oh, great. Well, when do you want me to come? And he goes, well, we'd like you to come on Sunday, you know, like a few days from now. And without thinking, I blurted out, oh, I've got to go to the Reno Air Races this weekend. Can we do it the week after? And there's this pregnant pause on the phone. And I'm thinking, wait a minute, what did I just say? He said, yeah, we can defer it. I'm like, no, sorry, no, I can make it. No, it's okay, we can defer it. And I'm like, no, I can definitely make it, believe me. So
1: your dream job, and you had to go to a Journey concert. Can I put it off to next week? I got to go to a Journey concert. Yeah. Leroy Chow, our guest. The book is called Dinner with an Astronaut. It came out last month. Leroy, before we get into what you did in space and all those other things, take a moment and talk to somebody out there who wants to be an astronaut. What advice would you give the parents? What advice would you give the young adult, the child who wants to be an astronaut? What would you tell them to do to train, to study, to read, to start that path to become an astronaut?
2: Yeah, I would tell them basically the way I approach it is the way I would recommend it. You know, you have to have a technical degree or a medical degree to qualify to apply to NASA. But, you know, assuming that you are interested in science or engineering or something like that, you're going to pursue that. And so do the very best you can in school, you know, work hard, study hard, and do everything you can to maintain excellent health. You know, those are the things that matter for not only becoming an astronaut, but for anything you want to do in life. You know, follow some or pursue your passion, you know, figure it out, work hard, and keep healthy, right? That's the recipe for success, no matter what it is you want to do. But as far as astronauts go, you have to understand, like I did, that, look, you know, there's so many qualified applicants, and there are just so few slots, so few positions. Now, you have to be realistic, and so my advice to people is study something that qualifies you to apply, but then, you know, pursue that, and don't sit there and try to, you know, overthink, what can I do, what can I change my major to make myself a little more attractive to NASA, because NASA doesn't really care that much what your degree is in as long as you qualify. You know, it's a qualifying degree in science or engineering or medicine, but, you know, the attitude is, well, we want someone who's done well, and we can teach them what they need to know once they come here, right? And, you know, they have the technical background, the foundation to be able to learn the systems, to be able to learn how to operate a spacecraft, to, you know, do the things that we need them to do. So it's not as important that you study a very particular major or something like that. It's more that you're going to do well, and you have the right attitude. You know, you've got to understand the numbers are the numbers, and if I hadn't made it, I would have kept applying, and even if it never worked out, at least I would have tried, and I was already, you know, in a career path that was giving me a lot of professional satisfaction.
1: The book is called Dinner with an Astronaut. Leroy Chow, our guest. You mentioned in the book the difference between training when you went through it and training now. Talk about the difference. What's the difference?
2: Training when I went through, of course, we were flying space shuttles. And so we were doing a lot of training in the simulators, you know, the space shuttles, because of the way that they operate, or we used to operate them. There were a lot of different scenarios, emergency scenarios or malfunction scenarios, that we would have to learn how to deal with, right? And so there was a lot of time in the simulators, hundreds of hours in the simulators, learning all the different things we had to know how to react to and follow the right procedures and all of that. But, you know, nowadays things are a little simpler. You know, that's not exactly the right word, but you know, we're on capsule spacecraft, be it the Orion spacecraft, the government spacecraft, or SpaceX Dragon. And so these vehicles don't have wings. They come down under parachutes. And, you know, they have automatic escape systems during launch, during the early part of launch. So there's not as much intense training as we had to do to fly the space shuttle. ISS, there's still a lot of training for that, because you have to learn not only the U.S. systems, you have to learn the Russian systems, because Russia is the other major partner. We have to spend a lot of time over there If you're working in the European or Japanese modules, then you might have to learn some of the experiments over there and, you know, some of the procedures. So there's just a lot of training, no matter how you cut it, even though actually flying on a capsule probably is a little less training than we used to have to do aboard space shuttle.
1: When you're sitting in the launch pad ready for takeoff, how scared are you?
2: You know, that's an interesting question because people ask me, well, were you nervous, especially on your first flight? And the answer is, well, I was nervous the closer we got to launch, but not for the reason you might think. I was getting a little paranoid as we got closer and closer to my first launch that something was going to happen that would keep me from getting the chance to go. You know, what if I got a bad medical diagnosis? What if I got in a car crash, you know, just weeks before launch? I mean, I would miss my chance to go. it might surprise you that what I felt when we launched for the very first time at the moment of launch, I felt relief because I knew, okay, we're going. I'm on my way, you know. I mean, we're going uphill, and I'm going to get my shot.
1: You're not afraid of dying? You're not afraid of something going wrong?
2: Well, you know, of course, we know that we're sitting on a lot of explosive propellant. We know there are a lot of spinning turbo pumps and things that have to work exactly right. But, you know, most of us have wanted to do this since we were kids, and so we've done that risk-reward trade-off a long time ago and put it to rest, you know. And so really we're more excited than, really nervous about getting into the vehicle. That's just you do think about the risk each time you go, each successive time. It's interesting. Astronauts, I think, will probably accept more, almost any level of risk to go the first time, right? But in my case, and I think in most people's cases, every time you get assigned to another mission or you sign up for another mission, I always thought about, well, what am I doing different on this than I've done on previous flights? And is it worth it to me to, you know, get into that vehicle again? Because, the risk is non-zero, right? That's actually at the end of the shuttle program. We lost, two vehicles over 135 flights. And, you know, that works out to basically one in 67 or so. That's a pretty big roll of the dice.
1: Yeah. Leo Chow, our guest, his book is called Dinner with an Astronaut. When you're sitting on the launch pad and they hit the button to send you into space, how much work are you doing at that? Are you hitting buttons? Are you navigating things? Or are you just sitting there along for the ride and then the computers take over?
2: So everything is automated during launch on both the space shuttle and other vehicles, you know, like the Dragon or Orion and other vehicles. They're all on autopilot. But what we're doing, we're trained to react to emergency scenarios, and so we're monitoring all the displays, the measurements, the screens, and making sure that everything is going the way it's supposed to go and going on time. You know, we know what time different events are supposed to happen during launch. And so if something goes wrong, then we'll take over, the manual control, or we'll do the right proper procedures to react to the emergency. And that's why, like I said, in the shuttle program, we spent so many hours in the simulator for launch, because there's so many different scenarios and cases depending on where you were on your ascent path at the time of the emergency.
1: Leroy Chow is our guest. The book is called Dinner with an Astronaut, and that's exactly what we're doing. We got a break. I got to go to the bathroom. I order me another soda. I'll be back in a minute with Leroy Chow. The book is Dinner with an Astronaut. America at Night, back in a moment.
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0: ABC News, I'm Mike DeBusky. Heavy rain is soaking Texas right now, with the governor there putting disaster declarations in place in nearly 60 counties. ABC meteorologist Lee Goldberg has the forecast.
1: So the flash flooding, it's two nights in a row for the Texas Hill Country. A high risk for life-threatening flash flooding, rainfall rates to 3 inches an hour, rising river levels. We got flash floods washing out roadways. This is going to go into tomorrow locally, up to 15 inches of additional rain in the Texas Hill Country.
0: Officials say rainfall could exceed 30 inches in some other places. Residents from Minnesota through New York looked up and saw hazy orange skies today thanks to the Canadian wildfires. Air quality alerts are in effect for much of the Northeast. Acting Attorney General Todd Blanche appearing on Capitol Hill today.
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17: The book is called Dinner with an Astronaut. Leroy Chow is a former NASA astronaut and an International Space Station commander. He logged over 229 days in space and 36 hours on spacewalks. Leroy, I have to ask you, what is it like to be on a spacewalk?
18: Spacewalk is the word I would use to describe doing EVAs, what we call extravehicular activity or spacewalks, is surreal. I mean, it's almost like I was out there and I was dreaming. It's like, you know, am I really out here doing this? It's nothing at all like the movies show you. You know, in the movies, you get dressed in about 10 seconds in your spacesuit. You walk into a huge airlock, push a button, the big, huge hatch closes, and instantly the volume is evacuated. You open the outer hatch and you go out and you're effortlessly moving around, listening to your heartbeat and your breathing. None of that is true. It takes hours, literally hours, to get all the pieces of the suit together, get it on, get it checked out. You've got your crewmates helping you do the checks. You get buttoned up in the airlock. The airlock is tiny. It needs to be small so that, you know, on the space shuttle, we used to lose that volume of air. We'd vent it into space to depressurize. And so, you know, it takes a while on the space station to use the compressors to pump the air out of the airlock. And so the smaller the volume, the less time it takes. There, even that takes a while because you have to stop at certain points, let the temperature stabilize, do very careful pressure measurements to make sure there are no leaks in your suit, no leaks in the airlock. And then when you finally get down to that point of opening the hatch, first of all, you're in the spacesuit and it's very loud. You can't hear your heartbeat. You can't hear yourself breathe. It's very loud because there's a fan blowing oxygen over your face. And so that's actually a very good sound. If the spacesuit goes silent, you've got some big problems. For second of all, you're working inside a balloon. I mean, this thing's pressurized. You know, it doesn't sound like much. You know, we're you did about one-third atmosphere or so in, in the U.S. spacesuit. And it doesn't sound like a lot, but it is. When you move your arms and your fingers, it takes some strength. And, you know, spacewalks are planned for about 6.5 hours. And so depending on what your tasks are, you can get pretty tired out physically at the end of that 6.5 hours. So important to do strength training, endurance training, you know, physical activity when you're training to do go do spacewalk missions. But, you know, the view is just spectacular. And one of the coolest moments of my flying career, I was on my third space shuttle mission. We were only the second major assembly mission of the space station program, and I was on a spacewalk with my boots locked into the robotic arm of the space shuttle, and I was being moved from one work site to the other. And for several minutes, I was face down towards the Earth. I couldn't see the shuttle or the station in my peripheral vision, and I was watching the continents and the clouds roll by, and I just felt like a satellite flying over the Earth, and that was really probably the coolest moment of my flying career.
17: Take me into that a little more, because it's a view that you couldn't imagine as a kid you would ever really see. Only a few people in human existence ever had that view. What did you think about while you were up there looking down at the Earth all alone?
18: Yeah, well, you know, first of all, it's the colors of the Earth are surprisingly bright. You know, every part of the Earth looks different, and it's beautiful in its own way, but it's very bright. The light from our sun going through the atmosphere, if you look at the horizon, it just glows these beautiful, bright shades of blue, almost fluorescent. When you're watching in your orbit, when you're going into the nighttime part of the orbit, it just looks like this the darkest, velvetiest, most velvet black is just crawling across the surface of the Earth. It's like I said, it's surreal. It's bizarre. And, you know, it looks almost like a painting, almost like it really isn't, you know, the photographs are great. The IMAX movies are great, but they don't quite get you there. It's just like being here on Earth. If you see something spectacular and you're in a car and you stop and you get out of the car and get your peripheral vision involved, it's that much better. So, you're looking at the Earth through the windows of a spacecraft is spectacular, but actually getting out there and getting a face full of it is kind of an enhanced experience.
17: When you're in your spacesuit, do you feel the cold of the atmosphere, or is it not work that way?
18: Right. So in your space, of course, you're in a vacuum, right? And so depending on if you're in the shade or if you're in the sunlight, you can be very hot or very cold. And so what we typically say is that in low Earth orbit, your temperature can vary between plus or minus 250 degrees Fahrenheit. And when you're on a spacewalk, when I was on a spacewalk, I was doing work where the upper part of my body was in the sunlight and my legs were down in the payload bay of the space shuttle and kind of in the shade. And I could feel the difference. I could feel the heat from the sun, you know, going through all the layers of the suit, heating up my upper body, whereas my legs were really cold. You know, I had the cooling system turned down as low as I could stand it when, you know, keeping my legs, you know, as cold as my legs could stand it. But I was still pretty warm in my upper torso because it was in the sun. And I was doing, you know, physical work with my arms.
17: I have to ask you, 6 hours on a spacewalk, what happens if you have to go to the bathroom?
18: Well, we prepare for that. We do wear what we call maximum absorbency garments, the mags. And so they're basically adult diapers with extra absorbent material stuffed in there. And so we wear one underneath our suit, inside the suit. And, you know, on those mornings, I only drink half a cup of coffee, so I don't have to use the actual diaper.
17: Wow, that's really interesting. Talk for a moment, because you're doing, oddly enough, physical work, right? You're using it with hammers and screwdrivers and pliers and things like that. So talk about how are you doing that with those gloves on your hand in space?
18: Right. So, you know, the gloves are really a work of engineering marvel. And, you know, my gloves were molded to my hands because I was part of the first group of astronauts that were going to go and help build the space station. So they fit me very well. But they're still inflated, you know, they're still balloons, and it's very bulky to move around and try to use tools, as you're describing. And so you learn how to do things, you know, smart. Like if you're, you know, we had power tools, and think of them like the big DeWalt, socket drivers or drills, right? And so you work smart. If I was going to tighten a bolt, I would use, I would use my right hand, you know, to react the pistol grip into my palm. And, you know, if you're going to unscrew a bolt, then you know, it's going counterclockwise. So the tool's going to want to spin clockwise. So you use your left hand. So you're not trying to grip it really tightly. You're just letting the natural rotation push it into your palm. So you're not expending a lot of energy in your fingers trying to hold on to this thing. So there are different tricks like that you learn to work smart in space. But yeah, we do use a lot of the common tools that you would be familiar with. You know, they've been specially designed to be operated by a space-suited astronaut with a glove on. But yeah, we do all those kinds of operations you were describing.
17: Leroy Chow is our guest. The book is called Dinner with an Astronaut. Came out last month, getting a whole lot of attention. Take me through the Artemis II world. What are you watching now? What are you most excited about? What are you jealous about? What do you think about on our new mission back to the moon?
18: Well, Artemis II was, grabbed everyone's attention, and that was fantastic because it was the first time in nearly 54 years that we had flown astronauts near the moon. Now, of course, they didn't land on the moon. They did a fly around and came back to Earth, but it captured everyone's imagination. It was the first full checkout of the Orion spacecraft with a crew on board that, you know, flying far away from the Earth went very, very well. I haven't heard any kind of significant problems on that mission, and it sets the stage for us to return Americans to the moon. So, you know, I was, jealous is not the right word, but I was definitely, kind of there along in spirit with them because I was dreaming about the moon when I was a kid. And, of course, we haven't landed on the moon since 1972. So during my career, that was not a possibility. But you know what? I'm jealous would be the wrong word, but I would have loved to have had an opportunity to go to the moon. But I've had such a rich flying career that I don't have anything to complain about, and I'm just right along there in spirit with those astronauts, especially the first crew that's going to return to the moon, hopefully sooner rather than later. So very exciting. I'm very excited about this commercial government partnership between companies like SpaceX and NASA and Blue Origin as well, and some of the other smaller companies. But, you know, that has really helped to leverage what NASA does best, which is run space missions, run operations. And it really leverages with these little companies, there's other companies like SpaceX, Blue Origin, and others. They have the innovation and they have the young talent and they can pivot quickly to meet whatever the needs are. And so, you know, you've seen some super innovation from especially SpaceX with the Starship that they've been flying. They're getting ready for the 13th flight test with the Falcon 9 rocket, which has dramatically dropped the price of launching things into space. Dragon spacecraft is, performing almost flawlessly, I think. It's been doing very well. And so I think the future is bright.
17: Leroy Chow, our guest. The book is called Dinner with an Astronaut. Are we ever going to get to Mars?
18: You know, I like to say we've been 20 years from Mars forever, ever since we landed on the moon. You know, in 1969, we thought that certainly by 1990, we're going to have moon bases, we're going to have boots on the ground on Mars, and all that, of course, never happened. And even when I was an active astronaut, we had several false starts about going to Mars, you know, and we're going to go to Mars. And famously, when I was selected in 1989, President Bush, you know, 41, he said, okay, well, by the 50th anniversary of the Apollo 11 moon landing, I want to have boots on the ground. So by 2019, you know, I want boots on the ground on Mars. And everyone was really excited about it. He had proposed a 24% increase to NASA's budget. You know, look, if we were going to get going. But then, you know, the Congress had other ideas. And, you know, that huge increase never got approved. NASA came back with a price tag that was really big, is sticker shock for all the political decision makers. And so that program, unfortunately, went nowhere. But now I think we're actually getting close. You know, Elon Musk said he started SpaceX in 2002 because he wants to go live on Mars. He wants to create human colonies on Mars. And the innovation that we've seen and how quickly he's able to move, you know, the Starship, you can think of as a fully reusable space shuttle system that has much more capability. It's going to actually, he says, a version of Starship one day will take about 100 people at a time to Mars. And so I think the combination between innovation and innovative companies like SpaceX and with NASA's know-how of how to operate missions, we will get to Mars. I'm going to guess, I'm going to go out on a limb and guess in 10-ish years.
17: Really? You think within 10 years we'll be sending humans to Mars?
18: I'm hopeful that within 10 years we'll be sending humans to Mars. You know, Elon Musk is always too optimistic on his predictions, but I think he does that to drive his teams as hard as he can. You know, but he gets there. Everything he promised to do, landing, you know, bringing first stages of rockets back and refurbishing them to dramatically decrease launch costs. You know, he's done that. He's doing it on a regular basis. Starship, he told us he's going to create Starship. He's done it. It's in, you know, advanced flight testing. And each successive mission, they learn more and more, make it more and more robust. So I'm confident that sooner rather than later, it'll become a certified system and we can start, you know, really. That's really going to be disruptive. It's really going to bring down the cost of launching things into space. So, yeah, I think 10 years is probably realistic.
17: If you ask Elon,
18: he'll probably say four.
17: Yeah, he'll probably say next week, yeah. Leroy Chow, our guest. The book is called Dinner with an Astronaut. We started with the launch. We'll end up with reentry. Take me through reentry. What do we not know and what do you know about reentry when it comes to space travel?
18: Sure. No. Yeah. Reentry is not, again, not dramatic like the movies show you. I mean, you know, you just kind of slip into the atmosphere, whether you're on a space shuttle or on a capsule, you kind of slip into the atmosphere. You can see the plasma glow as you start entering the atmosphere and that frictional heating on the heat shield.
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18: And then, you know, you do, there, maybe there's a few bumps, there are a few G-forces, but it's not as dramatic as they show in the movies. You know, it's certainly, you know, you get pull some G's, and it feels like someone's sitting on your chest and makes it a little bit difficult to breathe, but it's okay. And it's not sustained, you know, just kind of, you go through these peaks and valleys on the G-forces. The biggest surprise is it was coming down in a capsule, and most people may not expect this, but under the parachute, you're still falling pretty fast. You're still falling about 25 feet per second. And so in the case of the Russian Soyuz spacecraft, about 3 feet off the ground, 6 solid rocket motors fire to slow you down before you hit the Earth. But you still hit pretty hard. But we have it has other shock absorbing mechanisms. So when all that works, it doesn't really hurt.
17: Sounds like I'll take the movie version of it. I don't want to experience it firsthand. the book is called Dinner with an Astronaut, Serving Space Stories Past, Present, and Future. Leroy Chow has been our guest. Dinner with an Astronaut book just came out and getting a whole bunch of press. Leroy Chow, thank you very much for a fascinating hour. Thank you for your service to the country and be safe down the road.
18: Oh, thank you so much for having me. It was a real pleasure, and good luck to you. Thanks.
17: Thank you. America at Night, back in a moment.
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22: All right, next hour, we are going to go to the phones. I still haven't made a decision on poor Scott. Scott's flailing in the winds. The overwhelming majority of the audience wanted me to lift the embargo on Scott. So you know what? I'm going to make a decision right here. The vote was like Oh, 85% of the people wanted me to lift the ban on Scott. So I will officially lift the ban on Scott. He's been texting in quite a bit. He hasn't been leaving any voicemails. I'll allow him. You know what? Let's lift the embargo partially. Let's allow Scott the right to leave a text message, or to leave a text message, but also to leave a voicemail. If he leaves a voicemail, he has to at least acknowledge something other than Donald Trump. How about that? Let's do a carrot and stick situation here. We'll have him call up and leave a message on the voicemail, and he can talk about whatever he wants, but he just has to throw us a bone of something else other than Donald Trump, and we'll see if that will work. The phone numbers for text messages and voicemail is 1-844-2-McGraw, 1-844-262-4729. Programming note, tomorrow, our crack staff here at America of Night have come together, and we've decided that we're going to take President Trump's speech as much as humanly possible. We do have to break for some spots and keep the format somewhat intact, but we are going to take President Trump's speech as much as we can. We don't know exactly how long it's going to be. They say it's going to start at 9 Eastern, 8 Central. It's going to start right at the top of the hour. It's going to be 5 minutes, 10 minutes in. So we'll try and play it by ear. But we'll take President Trump's speech tomorrow, and then we'll have analysis on the backside. Our executive, by the way.
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30: Not all screen time is created equal, and a new study out of Sweden is helping us understand this even better. So researchers followed more than 20,000 people over nearly two decades and determined that passive screen time, like sitting on the couch and watching television, raised someone's risk of dementia. But if they did something active, like reading, puzzles, or interacting with other people, this same group of people saw their risk of dementia drop. Just like you got to put the work in to keep your body in shape as you age, you basically have to do the same thing with your brain. A couple things I have found to help: working to learn something new every day, whatever it might be, challenging yourself in some way every day, and really importantly, staying socially active. Some days that means meeting friends in person. Other days, maybe an email, a text, or a phone call. Just stay engaged. I'm Dr. Sanjay Gupta, helping you live a better life.
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0: also Wednesday. Remember the week's going as well. Holy mackerel. All right, we're back. Here are the phone numbers. 1-844-2-McGraw. 1-844-262-4729. From Karen in Myrtle Beach, South Carolina. McGraw, my hamsters Bandit and Pumpkin and I listen every night. We enjoy the guests and the banter in general. Karen in Myrtle Beach, South Carolina. How about that? Thank you to her hamsters Bandit and Pumpkin. And Karen in Myrtle Beach, South Carolina. So I'll hold off on that. Mark in New Fairfield, Connecticut. Good guess, John Bolton. Never should have went into Iran, only went in to make us forget about the Epstein files. Well, couldn't forget about the Epstein files today with Todd Blanche testifying all over the place about the Epstein files. It is one of the stranger things. He meets with Ghislaine Maxwell, and a week later she gets transferred to a sort of a better, I don't want to call any prison a country club, but a much more suitable prison. Just looks terrible. And then he refuses to meet with the Epstein survivors. Why? Why doesn't that? Why would you not meet with the Epstein survivors? It's an unforced error. It just makes you look bad. Why would you give your opposition a reason to criticize you about the Epstein files? I don't understand that in politics. They just create controversy, create trouble for themselves when they don't need to. So we can talk about that or anything else you want to tonight. 1-844-2-McGraw, 1-844-262-4729. Let's go to the phones. Sherry in Fredericksburg, Texas. Sherry, welcome to America at Night.
1: Thank you, Mr. Grosser. Yes, I like the astronaut. That was really interesting. But what I want to know is regarding, now you read the book, right? So
0: I did not. Hold on a second. I did not read the whole book. I just read some of the book. Yeah.
1: Well, you might still know the answer to my question. At any point in the journey, did he mention seeing a UFO? That's what I want to know.
0: He did not mention it, and I suspect that if he did see a UFO and wrote about it, that probably would have made much more news when it came to the book. So I would assume that he didn't disclose it if he did. Let's just put it that way.
1: Okay. Well, he was probably smart not to. They wouldn't have printed it, or they wouldn't have told us. Probably.
0: Well, you know, it's funny.
1: Go ahead. No, I was just going to say that's kind of how it is. No, I want to hear what you have to say about it. I'd love to.
0: You got it. Sherry, thanks for the phone call. Great story. It reminds me of possibly one of the worst interviews I ever did. I was relatively new in my career, maybe five years into my radio career. And Scott Cooper, one of the original Mercury astronauts, wrote a book. And, oh my goodness, let's try and get Scott Cooper on the show. So my producer and I set out to get Scott Cooper on the show. And we got the book, and inside the book, he talks about how he's going to blow the cover off of, the secrets that NASA has held tight for all these years about UFOs. And so I said to myself, this is sort of pre-internet, shows you how old I am. I was like, wow, Scott Cooper, one of the original Mercury 7 astronauts, wrote a book, and in this book he talks about the unidentified flying objects that he's uncovered, that he discovered, that he saw out there. Whoa, let's see, this sounds really good. And so we call and we get him on the show, and it's one of these things where I'm hyping the interview, right? Ladies and gentlemen, tonight we are have a treat for you. Oh, my goodness. One of the original Mercury 7 astronauts, Scott Cooper, has written a new book. It's called whatever the book's name was. And he talks about UFOs and he talks about this. And we have him for the whole hour. And I'm pumping up this, you know, stay tuned for the whole hour because we've got Mercury 7 astronaut Scott Cooper. So I introduce him on the show. Scott Cooper, how are you doing? Fine. I ask him the first question. Not so much. I ask him the second question. Word answers, two-word answers, just not answering anything. And so eventually, you don't want to lead off with, tell me about the UFOs. So I say, after 3 minutes and 47 questions, I said, well, tell me about these UFOs. He's like, well, what do you want me to tell you? I'm like, well, did you actually see UFOs on your space travel? No. And I'm like, well, then, but you say in the book that you've got UFO sightings. And he's like, yeah. Have you ever heard about Area 51? And I was like, yes. He's like, well, there you go. There's proof. So he kind of oversold the premise. So I go on and I'm asking him, like, I must have asked him 62 questions. 7 minutes into the interview, I finally say, thank you very much, Scott Cooper. I don't want to embarrass the guy. I don't want to call him out. I just want this terrible interview to end. And so I'm asking him, like, so what's your shoe size? What's your favorite color? Have you been to the movies lately? I mean, he's given me nothing. So after about 7 minutes and 62 questions, I'm wrapping up the interview. And my producer is in the room with me, and he's telling me, he's like pointing at his watch. He's like, you've got 30 more minutes with this guy. What are you doing? What's going on? And so I finally let him go, and we go to a commercial, and my producer says to me, we had him booked for the whole hour. I was like, I ran out of questions. There was nothing to ask the guy. He says, well, what are you going to do? I'm like, I'll talk to myself for the next 30 minutes. But he wasn't giving us anything. So God loves Scott Cooper. I think he passed away not too long after that. But wasn't my best interview. Let's just put it that way. So thank you for the phone call, Sherry. All right. 1-844-262-4729. 1-844-262-4729. I've only had a couple of those interviews where it was pulling teeth, and I never got them to open up. Never. And then I just talked to myself for the next half hour. All right, stay right there. We got lots more to get to. Chip in St. Louis. Text messages, voicemails, all straight ahead. America at Night, back in a moment.
2: 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W-D-R-O. 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
17: A better life with Dr. Sanjay Gupta.
18: When you need your body to perform, but some of your muscles are having trouble, other muscles can sometimes help compensate. This is a great thing short term. But long-term, it can lead to serious and even chronic aches and pains. So if you've got nagging stiffness or irritation somewhere, don't push through it. Try to figure out why it's happening and how you can correct it. Strength and conditioning specialist Dana Santa says, performing exercises at a deliberate tempo makes it easier to notice when the wrong muscles are taking over, and also gives the intended muscles a chance to engage before that compensation kicks in. Dana suggests that starting with primary movement patterns such as squatting, hinging, pushing, pulling, rotating, and core can help make compensation easiest to identify and to address. I'm Dr. Sanjay Gupta, helping you live a better life.
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0: Quick correction. It wasn't Scott Cooper, it was Gordo Cooper. Gordon Cooper was the astronaut I was talking about. And his book was Leap of Faith, An Astronaut's Journey into the Unknown. And part of the, it came out in 2000. So, yeah, that's about right, 26 years ago. And part of the literature promoting the book, it says, he takes dead aim at the next millennium of space travel with his strong views on the existence of extraterrestrial intelligence, even the distinct possibility that we have already had contact. Gordon Cooper. The book was called Leap of Faith. Yeah, it was. He was booked for the hour. He was on for 7 minutes. I asked him 325 questions. not my finest work. Chip in St. Louis. Welcome to America at Night.
20: Hey, McGraw, you just have me laughing out loud. You don't make me do that all that often.
0: Well, good. I'm glad.
20: With the Cooper interview that you did, reminded me of the Letterman interview with Joaquin Phoenix.
0: Yeah,
20: where he just said, I wish you could have been with us tonight, Joaquin. but anyway, just wanted to call in to check in, let you know, we love you here in the Midwest, and I heard you talking about the Bernstein files. What was it?
0: The Epstein files?
20: Epstein. I thought you were talking the Hammerson Bernstein files. Is that still in the public ear?
0: I don't know. What are the Bernstein files?
20: Oh, those go way back.
0: Oh. Yeah, are those the Bernstein-Epstein files? You mean about UFOs or Leonard Bernstein? Or what are you talking about?
20: Exactly. Well, you know, you've heard of MI6.
0: Yes. MI6 is the English CIA, right? Or the English Special Police or whatever?
20: Yeah. Right. And what's that? Gosh, dang it. I forgot what it was. McGraw.
0: I don't know
20: what I was saying.
0: Well, that's all right. That happens to the best of us. Chip, at least you're a better conversation than Gordo Cooper, that is for sure.
20: Well, that's what I was hoping to do, but I've got the old-timer's disease.
0: Happens to the best of us. You want to call back later, or you want to send me a text when you know? I don't know anything about the Bernstein files. All I know is the Bernstein Bears. That's all I know about Bernstein.
20: Maybe that's where I was going with that.
0: The Bernstein Bears. Yeah.
20: All right. Thank you.
0: Thanks for checking in. You betcha. Yeah. Was it Leonard Bernstein, the composer? I don't know. I've never heard of, of Bernstein. I've heard of that. I've heard of Leonard Bernstein, but the Bernstein files, I don't know. The Epstein files, that's another issue. Now, speaking of that, J.D. Vance came out tonight on Joe Rogan's podcast and said that the administration has not handled the Epstein files very well. Day late and a dollar short, but at least J.D. Vance has the courage to at least admit that the administration bumbled and fumbled the Epstein files.
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0: 1-844-2-McGraw, 1-844-262-4729. Tony in Montreal. Tony, welcome to America at Night.
21: How you doing, McGraw?
0: Good, how are you?
21: I'm doing well. Missed you a couple of nights, long days, and too tired to actually stay up. I was hoping to do that, but I couldn't make it. But I actually heard you speak to Mike Fox the other night, and my commentary about Mike Fox, he said that he's a former defense attorney, and I was surprised.
0: Yeah, this was the Cato Institute guest, if memory serves me right. Is that correct?
21: Yeah.
0: Okay.
21: I don't know what the Cato Institute stands for, but I will look it up and maybe we'll have a discussion more fully, because I'm obviously not fully aware of that. But from his comments, I found that pretty amazing that an attorney would be alleging that officers of the court, which are ICE and Border Patrol, were committing homicide. It requires mens rea, actus reus, and an intent to kill. And I don't think anybody in their right mind would be saying that a police officer has an intent to kill someone. I believe that circumstance where self-defense or a certain circumstance occurs. And I really don't like the commentary. It's like performance art. These I don't know what type of lawyers they are, because the commentary that he made to you, McGraw, would subject him to disciplinary action in Canada, whether it be in Ontario or in Quebec, especially Quebec, because of the commentary he was making about officers of the court. I don't want to get into too much of that. All I could say is I looked up the number of people that were killed, or, you know, I tried to look this up, and, you know, I kept getting a fight with AI about this. They wouldn't give me straight answers. But in the state of Texas, they have statistics, the homicide convictions, 498 by illegal aliens, 498 just in one state. Sexual assault convictions, 3,537. Kidnapping convictions, 354. Weapons offenses, 2,138. Why am I mentioning this? You have four people, Freddie and that woman, and then the person down in Houston, and now the one in Maine. But I don't hear anybody talking about the murders committed by illegal aliens just in Texas, 498. I don't hear any of that, McGraw. And
0: Hold on a second. First of all, Tony, if you're having a fight with artificial intelligence, stop. Stop arguing with an inanimate object. That's one. Two, I don't think anybody disagrees or there's a controversy when somebody kills somebody. That person should be prosecuted to the fullest extent of the law. There is no argument to be made there. And if an undocumented worker comes across this border and kills someone, that's terrible. That's awful. They should be prosecuted to the fullest extent of the law. But just because
21: I understand that.
0: But just because one undocumented worker is a criminal or does something terrible doesn't mean they're all criminals. Doesn't mean they're all terrible. And so there are thousands and thousands of stops every day with that police officers make all across this country that doesn't end in a shooting or some terrible tragedy of some way, shape, or form. But it seems like ICE, if you're talking about stereotypes, ICE is having a very hard time trying to arrest people they're trying to arrest, because in just the last 7 days, they've killed two people who they weren't even trying to arrest. And so it lends a lot of questions to itself.
21: So I'll just say this, okay? I'm outside looking
0: in. I got
21: 30
0: seconds.
21: I'm outside looking in. I don't believe anybody should defy a police officer at any time. Defying a judge or defying a legal order puts you in legal peril. If you are told to stop by a police officer, you're required not to move.
0: I agree, Tony, totally. But in these instances, the one in Houston and the one in Maine, they were plain closed. How did they know they were ICE?
21: Listen. I'm not going to make any comment on anything that I don't know the facts on. Right. And I have not read anything to confront what you're saying. But I'm going to say that a person that is a police officer is presumed to be supporting the law and enforcing the law.
0: 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Agree with that. I got a break. America at Night, back in a moment.
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1: By the way, Tony was asked about the Cato Institute. From all indications, I've always thought that the Cato Institute, and I looked this up before I did the interview with that Mike Fox earlier in the week, the Cato Institute is more of a libertarian-leaning think tank, if you will. I don't necessarily think they're liberal. I don't necessarily think they're conservative. Definitely sort of more conservative on the more economic issues of the day. That is for sure. But so I think if you were to ask them, I think they would say they're a more libertarian. Who knows where libertarian falls in the political spectrum these days. But there you go. Listen to this. In Indiana, yay, in all honesty, I actually listened and soon realized that, laugh out loud, but I do appreciate you reading my text. Call me partial, but I thought it was worthy, or perhaps it was the only one. Anyway, thanks, McGraw, and regardless of what I think of John Bolton, I generally like you from your first show. That's because I believe you are genuine. Thank you, Indiana. Florida, not so much. Listen to this. You've lost the entire family of listeners tonight with your obvious liberal-leaning comment on ICE shooting first and asking questions later. The men and women who are tasked with keeping our borders and nation safe do a thankless job, and for a talking head to undermine the dangerous work they do by saying they've been known to shoot first and ask questions later. You've shown yourself to be someone who can place in the likes of The View. Goodbye from a family who supports the brave men and women of ICE. You know, it's oftentimes a shooting like we've had the last couple of days with ICE. And we don't know, there's a lot we don't know about these shootings. All we do know is that, according to what the government official said, they were pursuing somebody else, and these two other men died as a result of them pursuing somebody else. There's a lot we don't know about this. But, as oftentimes with police shootings and other incidents where people who are in power go too far, it's the few bad apples who sort of cast aspersions or sort of get in the way of the 99.9% of the, right? If you have a bad cop, unfortunately, that bad police officer is superimposed on all the police officers. You have a bad criminal who's an undocumented worker. All of a sudden, right, that's superimposed on all of the undocumented workers. So oftentimes, because there might be one or two ICE agents who are not equipped, not professional, do things wrong, go rogue, whatever you want to say, it casts aspersions on the whole organization that is trying to do right. So I certainly didn't mean to impugn all of ICE, but it seems like there's some questions that ICE needs to answer to, like why do two men who weren't even a target of anything, why did they get shot? And what seems to be situations where they could have been apprehended without shooting. Again, lots we don't know. Peter in Hannibal, Missouri, you are on the voicemail. Peter, take it away. Peter in Hannibal,
2: I know,
1: Missouri.
2: This is more of a Missouri than a national, but what do you think of Amendment 4, which is on the ballot August 4th? It does change the way Missouri amends the Constitution for the state, and we in rural Missouri would like to have more of a voice rather than depending on St. Louis, Columbia, and Kansas City to decide what gets put in our Constitution. So could you comment on that? Thank you.
1: Yeah, it is. It's a much more of a Missouri issue than it is everywhere else. But the state of Missouri wants to change the way citizen petitions are enacted in the state of Missouri. They want to make it harder for citizen petitions to be passed, but make it easier for legislative petitions to pass, if that makes any sense. So they want to give themselves more power. And the way they want to do that is they want it to not just pass 50% in the state, but they want citizen petitions that come from the citizens to pass that come to pass with 50% of the vote in all of the congressional districts. So recently, the state of Missouri passed gambling, and it passed only by a few hundred votes. I think it was 2,000 votes when it was all said and done. And so, therefore, we have legalized gambling in the state of Missouri. And it did not pass 50% in some areas, so that law would have gone by the wayside. There are other laws that didn't pass 50% in the liberal St. Louis city, so that wouldn't be a statewide petition. I am somewhat reluctant in this day and age where we don't believe in institutions and we have a very negative view of elected officials. Why we would give them more power over the power of the people, I don't know. So that sort of, we live in a country where 50% win the majority, right? If you want to do away with the citizen petition altogether, okay, fine. But to change the Constitution, to make it harder for the citizens to change a state constitution, I think is the wrong solution to the problem. But anyway, Bob in Washington, D.C., welcome to America at Night.
3: I was calling in response to your guest, Gabe Roth, with Fix the Court. Interesting segment, but he inaccurately portrayed the use of the shadow docket, implying that this had first been used during the Trump administration to advance the Trump administration's agenda. Not the case. John Roberts initially used the shadow docket during the Obama administration to make a major decision quickly before an appeals court had ruled on the merits of EPA versus West Virginia. This was done in response for Roberts saying that failing to stay the court's decision in Michigan versus EPA while a lower court considered it allowed EPA regulations to remain in force by the time the court had ruled to overturn the rule. The financial burden it placed on companies was already in place, and companies had already spent money to comply with the lower court ruling. So Roberts was doing it to speed up the process to make sure that consequences weren't suffered by companies or individuals facing the Supreme Court ruling.
1: Yeah, it's a lot of information there. The shadow docket cases, I think the criticism of using the shadow docket or the emergency docket isn't just during the Trump administration, and it's gotten worse over the last, 20, 30 years. So I think the argument, if you talk to legal experts, will tell you that they are continuing to use the shadow docket more and more, and there are some in the legal community that think that's the wrong way to go. And maybe Trump has put it on steroids with Donald Trump trying to move things at the speed of light. And so they've certainly used the shadow docket more recently. But the shadow docket has been used much more over the last, say, 30, 40 years than it has in the first 200 years. I think that was the larger point he was making. But I do thank you for the phone call. Good stuff. And thanks for keeping us honest. William in Texas, welcome to America at Night.
4: Hey, I was 17, about to turn 18, and I had pitched a no-hitter in Colt League, and I was dreaming of being a major league pitcher. And it just so happened that the Cincinnati Reds came to town that summer for tryouts. And so, of course, I went. Well, they didn't care for my pitching talents too much, although I had an 88-mile-an-hour fastball. It just wasn't good enough. They did offer me a spot as an outfielder in the minor leagues. And I thought, well, this is the best thing in the world. So I went home and talked it over with my mom and dad, and they talked me out of it, saying that I would probably languish in the minors forever, which I believed, unfortunately, and so I didn't go back. And I always wonder, what could have been. I might not have made it, but I might have. You never know. And also, I remember you're watching your 69 Amazing Mets on TV winning the World Series, and the guy that impressed me the most was Don Clendenna. That dude could hit, man. He was something else.
1: Don Kunzen, the late season pickup, I think, from the Pittsburgh Pirates, if memory serves me right. Yeah, shoe polish game and all that. A Texan, you're from Texas, William, a Texan from, I believe, Alvin, Texas, a young Nolan Ryan on that 69 Mets team. You know, William, you bring up an interesting story about regret. We all have it. We all wish we didn't have it, but there are certain, you can't do everything. And regret is, right, it can tear you down. But you never regret, well, I guess you do regret some of the things you do, but you regret the things you didn't do, right? You regret not asking that cute girl out in college. You regret not trying out for the baseball team. You regret doing this, but, you know, the world is full of regret. You have to be able to forgive yourself, William. And I'm sure you found a path that you enjoyed on your way. So it is what it is. We've all got regret. And what's the famous line from My Way? Regret, we've got a few, but too few to mention, right? Don't harp on the few. Harp on all the things you did do, William. Let's go back to the phones here. I believe we've got Raman in Oakland, California. Raman, welcome to America at Night.
5: Oh, hello, McGraw. I just agree with you the other night about the magic of radio and talk show because of the two-way communication aspect of it, especially if it's live right now. And, you know, there's not too many shows like yours where you could just call in and not too much screening. And so, you know, because there's a lot of, like, interviews, lectures, podcasts. It's all one-way communication.
1: Yeah.
5: So I like this two-way communication. But after, you know, all your interviews and my long rant and Filibuster Dave and Tony from Montreal and all the commercials, there's only, like, 20 minutes left for free speech in America. We need more time for shows like this. Free speech for the, you know, airwaves. So thank you. I just want to tell my fellow Americans we should be aware of where our missiles are doing to the people of West Asia, which is known as the Middle East. No war. But why does war keep happening? Why does deforestation keep happening? It's this system called capitalism, making money system. We're all trapped in it. We all want to make money, but, you know, it's kind of not very conducive for a healthy world. So thank you for listening for my rants.
1: I'll listen to your rant. You listen to my rants. How about that? We'll cut a deal.
5: Much love.
1: Robin, thanks for the phone call, as always. Carrie in Dallas, Texas, texts in. Colin Powell's Pottery Barn lesson. If you broke it, you bought it. And there's something to be said for that. He also goes on to say, John Bolton, no answers there except to continue the war and killing. No, John Bolton's point was earlier in the night, he said that he thought we were a lot closer than we thought to a regime change, but we let the pressure off by cutting the memorandum of understanding, allowing the pressure off, allowing them to start selling their oil again. John Bolton said there'll be no peace in the Middle East until you go in and get the nuclear stuff and have true a regime change. Now, question is, how much do we want to do? Do we want to sacrifice what we're going to need to sacrifice to do that? That's not my question. That's the person sitting in the Oval Office's question. And I'm not going to sit here and tell the man what to do. There's a lot of experts who say, to have true regime change and to instill a more friendly government, you are going to have to put troops on the ground to go in and get that nuclear material. You are going to have to put troops on the ground. And President Trump sort of floated that idea the last 24 or 48 hours. So we'll wait and see. Illinois checks in. If the ICE agent shot the Houston driver through the driver's side window, how can he claim he was about to be 99.7
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1: I'd love to be the fly on the wall with Marco Rubio and Donald Trump's next encounter. BG from New York checks in. God bless America. Yes, right at you, BG. Let's go back to the phones here. We've got David in San Francisco. David, you're on America at Night. I got 1 minute, David. Go ahead.
7: Oh, thanks, McGraw. Yeah, well, I guess two things. You were talking about Missouri doing a petition drive. I heard a friend of mine, I'm from Missouri, and they were talking about they got hit with a petition the other day, and turned out they don't even have local people doing it. They hired ringers to do their petition drive.
1: No, so the old boys of that happens everywhere. They hire people to garner signatures, and yeah, no, that's nothing surprising. That happens everywhere. Yeah,
7: yeah. The other thing was the Blanche hearing. You know, the Attorney General's office is now up for grabs, and the Donald Trump's personal lawyer Todd Blanche is up for the nomination. And boy, they hit him a bunch of ways. They were asking, where's the tariff money? You know, the tariff, Supreme Court ruled a long time ago that the tariffs were illegal and that the money needs to come back. Well, where's the tariff money? Todd Blanche couldn't answer it. They asked him, what about the Epstein cover-up? And boy, he had a lot of double talk on that. And then, of course, and then a third category I just noticed, interfering in cases. You know, the remember when Ellison bought up what Disney and Warner Brothers and all of these different, created a monopoly of the media, CBS, and Todd Blanche is hanging around with Ellison the night before the ruling by the Department of Justice that it was okay to be have a takeover as massive as that.
1: Dave, I gotta go. Thanks for recapping the hearings according to your rose-colored glasses. I'll come back with my final thought. America at Night, back in a moment.
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12: I'm David Ortiz. When I lost my mom, she was only 46, and I lost my dad to cancer. 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
24: Not all screen time is created equal, and a new study out of Sweden is helping us understand this even better. So researchers followed more than 20,000 people over nearly two decades and determined that passive screen time, like sitting on the couch and watching television, raised someone's risk of dementia. But if they did something active, like reading, puzzles, or interacting with other people, this same group of people saw their risk of dementia drop. Just like you gotta put the work in to keep your body in shape as you age, you basically have to do the same thing with your brain. A couple things I have found to help: working to learn something new every day, whatever it might be, challenging yourself in some way every day, and really importantly, staying socially active. Some days that means meeting friends in person, other days maybe an email, a text, or a phone call. Just stay engaged. I'm Dr. Sanjay Gupta, helping you live a better life.
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1: All right, I got just enough time to tell you what I really think. Oh, boy, I'll tell you what I really think. You want to know what I really think? This is what I truly, honestly believe. That if Joe Biden would have appointed his defense attorney, let me take that back. Joe Biden never really had a defense attorney. If Joe Biden had nominated Hunter Biden's defense attorney, Abby Lowell, to be the Attorney General of the United States, the Republicans' heads would explode. Democrats would defend it to the hilt. So this whole Todd Blanche argument is phony, because the Republicans are defending their president at any cost. They would never, ever, ever be supportive of Abby Lowell, Hunter Biden's defense attorney, to become attorney general, right? They wouldn't allow Clinton's defense attorney to become attorney general. And Democrats, we see what they're doing. So it's a game. It's a total game, and they're not doing it because they're principled. They're doing it because it's their team, and they're defending their team. 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

0: We are Red Eye Radio. He's Eric Carling. I'm Gary McNamara. I would hate to be a liberal, Eric, because, I mean, just going through what we just went through then. And by the way, none of those are our thoughts. No. We're analyzing what Democrats think.
1: No, this is their playbook that we're going from.
0: It's too much work.
1: No, that's the thing. When the rule book changes every day, what do you do? Yeah. How do you do that? Because now, again, masculinity was toxic not too long ago. Now we need more masculinity in their party. That's what they're saying.
0: Not only masculinity.
1: Uh-huh.
0: We need manly masculinity.
1: Wow.
0: That's double.
1: Well, no, that's true. That's the way they phrased it.
0: That's double secret toxic masculinity probation.
1: You women who are masculine, sorry. We don't need you in the party. I guess.
2: WPRO.

0: Now, it's Red Eye Radio. Gary McNamara and Eric Harley talk about everything from politics to social issues and news of the day. Whether you're up late or you're just starting your day, welcome to the show. From the Relief Factor Studios, this is Red Eye Radio.
1: All across America, we are Red Eye Radio. He is Eric Harley, and I'm Gary McNamara. Hello. Hi. So, that wasn't too manly men there. Comments where we said that. We should say, hello and welcome to the show. We're manly men.
2: Hey, listen, we don't care if you like the show or not. We're busy doing things, building stuff. I got a hammer. You know, if I had a hammer,
1: when would you hammer?
2: I would hammer in the morning.
1: Really?
2: I would hammer in the evening. What? I'd hammer all over this land.
1: Oh, okay. That's sort of inclusive.
2: Yeah. But you need to, you definitely need to stop when it's hammer time. That's what I was told.
1: Well, yesterday, wasn't it amazing how all of a sudden the, for a couple of, really for the last month, you saw it because Trump had

0: We are Red Eye Radio. He is Eric Carly, and I'm Gary McNamara. Coming up following the bottom of the hour, the Senate had the fraud hearing yesterday, and the Democrats didn't show.
1: Oh.
0: The ranking member showed for the opening statement and then asked a couple of questions. Then he walked out.
1: Yeah.
0: And it was funny because they said, all right, well, wait a minute. We're not following order. We need to have the next Democrat speak on this. They go, there's no Democrats here. No, on fraud. And we're talking about the massive fraud. Saw Fox yesterday, Brett Baird do something on, you know, they believe like $500 billion is being taken out of our treasury each and every year by foreign adversaries.
1: Wow.
0: And wow. It's like the Democrats don't care about fraud. Why aren't they there? They don't care about fraud.
1: No.
0: Otherwise, they'd be there.
1: Right.
2: WPRO.
3: Hey, I'm Chris VanVleet. Go behind the scenes

0: He is Eric Carly, and I'm Gary McNamara. Welcome and good morning. So I think we're done with the manly man stuff.
1: I don't know, at least for the day.
0: It might come back up tomorrow if there's other commentary on it. It would just be too tough for me to be a liberal. There's too many things you have to consider. All I have to consider now is what my opinion is. You know, I don't have to worry about anything else.
1: That's my opinion. That's a great point.
0: That's it.
1: Just focus on what I believe and then let all the other stuff just kind of fly by.
0: Am I selling my ideas with the proper identity politics behind it?
1: What do you believe? What do you want to do?
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14: They say, if anything, the smoke may be worse today. Air quality alerts extended until midnight. We are going back to 2020. The president, prime time at the White House. New claims the election was stolen. Elections here at home. The hits keep coming for the governors. The AFL CEO says thanks, but no thanks. They are not endorsing his re-election campaign. In sports, the World Cup final now set. Another furious late rally by Argentina. England again sent back to the drawing board. WPR accurate. The smoke is going to be the big story today as temperatures are headed back into the 80s. Let's kick off the morning with your full forecast details Good morning, I'm Bill Haberman. This is the WPRO First News at 5 o'clock. Let's kick things off now. The latest AccuWeather forecast, right? Boy, singing along with that song, Smoke from a Distant Fire, huh? What a day weather-wise yesterday. If anything, it did, though, short-circuit the heat wave we were expecting, if anything. 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Here's meteorologist Joe Lundberg. Now the WPRO smoky AccuWeather forecast. Joe.
15: Good morning, Bill. The air quality is the biggest issue for the next couple of days across the area, particularly today into tonight. This is all in response to the Canadian wildfire smoke that has become quite thick at times. That air quality alert will run through midnight tonight. We'll see a mix of clouds and hazy sun today. It'll be breezy and very warm, but that humidity will be down today. Unfortunately, the wildfire smoke will create unhealthy air quality and poor visibility at times today. Our high 85 to 89. Tonight will be mainly clear and hazy. Smoke from those wildfires will continue to cause reduced air quality at times. Our low 60 to 64. Plenty of sunshine tomorrow. A warm day, high 85. Some sun will give way to clouds Saturday. It'll become breezy, warm, and more humid in the afternoon, with a shower and thunderstorm moving in, the high 83. Sunday, clouds and maybe a shower early, then some afternoon sunshine, a warm breeze but lowering humidity in the afternoon, the high 84. Plenty of sunshine Monday, the high closer to 80. With WPRO's exclusive AccuWeather, I'm meteorologist Joe Lundberg.
14: All right, Joe, indeed you are. Small craft advisory is going to be hoisted out of Narragansett Bay. That'll be through early on Friday morning. Westerlies gusting at 25 knots, waves running between 1 and 3 feet. Let's talk about our day. The big story, of course, the haze that blotted out the sunshine. It's like old school politics, right? A smoke-filled room, it was a smoke-filled region around here, got to 87 degrees, our high temperature, and that was a morning high temperature. Again, the smoke really began to fill in. The normal high this time of year is 84 degrees. Looking a little bit better this morning. We'll get a look at sunrise this morning, 5:25. Sun is going to set at 8:18 this evening. Again, a lot of wild sky pictures that people were taking on social media. Again, clear through the day as a result of that smoke. Again, as we say, air quality alerts continued through midnight for tonight, or extended, I should say, through midnight. It's a comfortable start to the day, though. Temperatures across the state are running upper 60s to low 70s across Rhode Island with varying clouds. It's 68 degrees right now at Newport, 72 across the water at Westerly. It's 67 degrees at Smithfield. The barometer

0: goes right through the end of the week.
1: That's ABC National Meteorologist Lee Goldberg. Thousands of visitors that have evacuated the Minnesota wilderness because of those wildfires. More than 100 fires are burning in Canada, with, again, unhealthy air extending from the upper Midwest, southern Canada, clear into New York City. They say that park rangers are trying to evacuate up to 10,000 campers from the Boundary Waters Canoe Area wilderness as a result of the wildfires. Stay tuned. Of course, we'll keep you up to date with the very, very latest right here on the Weather Station, as you'd expect, WPRO. More of the morning's top stories now in the Ryhi Home Improvement Specialist News Center. National Democrats are hitting the alarm bells this morning. The president planning to make a primetime speech. Reportedly, they say, to make the case anew that the 2020 elections were stolen.
2: Well, we're very worried about the White House. They know they can't win the election fair and square. They know the American people are against them. They know that the American people in the House and Senate are favoring our candidates. So we don't put it past them to try whatever they can, but we are prepared.
1: Senate Democratic Leader Chuck Schumer, the president hasn't revealed what he will say in that primetime speech, but he is teasing. In his words, it will be really big news. Latest on the war now, Iran's military command stepping up its threats as intensifying U.S. airstrikes target the country. They now are vowing to destroy all infrastructure across the Middle East. It's a reference to the president's repeated warnings that he could launch attacks against power plants and bridges in Iran. Let's get the latest now from Dubai on the fight. ABC's James Longman.
3: U.S. aircraft fired at an oil tanker that attempted to violate the U.S. blockade on Iranian ports. CENTCOM says the tanker ignored multiple warnings not to make port at Karg Island. That's the Iranian oil terminal on the Persian Gulf. The president has been briefed in the Situation Room on options to expand the war. President Trump has once again threatened to blow up Iranian infrastructure. The White House might be keen to project strength, but Iran is showing no signs of backing down.
1: And again, that's ABC's James Longman reporting the latest on the fight with Iran. WPR News Time is 5:06. Governor's going to be here at WPRO as he joins Tara Granahan in studio at 9:30 this morning. Follows the AFL CEO following the state's Democratic State Committee in declining to endorse his re-election bid.
4: And we're going to continue to let people know that we're doing some really important things in the state, putting people to work at a pace that we've never seen before, building things. And you'll see that a number of the people who are part of that AFL-CIO will be coming out publicly and supporting my campaign.
1: That's the governor who was on Channel 12 last night. Again, he joins Tara 9:30 in studio here on WPRO. Also in Providence, the investigation continues into the deadly stabbing of a man on the pedestrian bridge, attacked in a confrontation there with a group of young people on Tuesday night.
5: A fight ensued with these juveniles, and at a point, one of the individuals involved ended up stabbing the victim.
1: Well, it's Police Chief Oscar Perez on Channel 10, an incident that Mayor Brett Smiley calls, in his words, really upsetting. Still unclear what that fight was all about. WPR News Time is 5:07 in news across New England this morning. A 91-year-old woman has died a week after her minivan crashed on the Martha's Vineyard Ferry last week. This happened last Wednesday at the Steamship Authority's Vineyard Haven Terminal there. The minivan driving, they say, at a high rate of speed onto the vehicle deck prior to boarding there. And again, that woman, a 91-year-old, died as a result of her injuries. Had another dead whale wash up here in southern New England in Winthrop, Mass, outside of Boston. The Mass Environmental Police say they received calls about a dead whale that was stuck under a dock off Washington Street in Winthrop, Mass. A 19-year-old swimmer has died after going under the waters in the Merrimack River in New Hampshire on Wednesday. Say that the young man from Manchester didn't surface while swimming in Canterbury, New Hampshire, according to the State Police Meridian Patrol. WPR News Time is 5:08. News across the U.S. this morning. The weather's been bad in Texas, where Parks and Wildlife says more than 40 people have been rescued from high waters there. Again, there's been a new bout of flooding in hill country there. So far, they say the campers are all safe as a result. Of course, last year we had the terrible floods that killed over 100. Most of the rescues have been in the Uvalde area. There were tornadoes that respawned in San Antonio. Let's bring aboard ABC's Lionel Moyes with more from the National Weather Desk.
6: Half a year's worth of rain falling in a matter of days, trapping people in homes and cars. Multiple storms only adding to the danger.
7: This is a tornado.
6: A tornado touching down in San Antonio, crossing a busy interstate, sparking power lines, debris flying in the sky. Officials warning overnight that the threat was not over, with more rain in the forecast.
1: ABC's Lionel Moyes is at the National

0: National Weather Desk. 6 million people, 57 counties under National Weather Service flood watches, some of them with flash flood warnings that remain in effect in Texas. The Coast Guard has suspended its search for three people missing after a boat sank off Alcatraz on San Francisco Bay. One person is confirmed dead. 16 others were rescued on Tuesday afternoon. Here's ABC's Trevor Ault with more from San Francisco.
1: 20 people were on board that boat for a memorial service, most of them family. Three-level cabin cruiser sending up a distress signal, taking on water.
2: We just started yanking people out.
1: Justin Marceline was one of the fishermen who raced in alongside the Coast Guard.
2: They were either super frantic and we just had to grab them and, you know, look at my face, look at me in the eyes, I'm not going to let you go.
1: 16 passengers were rescued, three people unaccounted for.
3: Well, we always hold out hope, right? That's why we're still searching.
1: But officials have now identified the person killed as 79-year-old Clifford Joseph Boisa.
0: And again, that's ABC's Trevor Ault with the latest. Two people have been critically wounded in a shooting inside of a grocery store outside of Houston on Wednesday, as ABC's Alex Stone reports this morning.
4: Patrick Young was inside the Kroger grocery store when all of a sudden there was gunfire.
5: There was a pause, and then I heard pop, pop, pop. And by that time, everyone was running. I left my medication and I just ran.
4: He says he ran out yelling at customers, pulling into the parking lot to drive away because he thought there was an active shooter. Law enforcement finding two victims critically injured. They believe one of the two was the shooter and that it was a dispute between the victim and suspect and that nobody else was injured. Alex Stone, ABC News.
0: Alrighty, Alex. Down in Pensacola, Blue Angels are reviewing their air teams after a very low flyover on one of the beach there. Let's bring aboard ABC's Gio Benitez with more on that story.
6: The jet dangerously low. One Blue Angel jet flies right above the water, and seconds later, a second jet roaring over a stunned crowd.
7: I've been coming for 10 years, and I've never seen a pass like that in my life.
6: The incident coming just days after the military suspended eight Apache helicopter pilots on a South Carolina flyover. But just days later, Secretary of Defense Pete Hegseth reversing the punishment. We've reached out to the Navy, but we're still waiting to hear back.
0: CBC's Lionel Moyes, or I should say Gio Benitez, reporting this morning. A couple stories around the world this morning. A man who made a threat on social media to shoot reformer UK leader Nigel Farage. He's been arrested. Concern's been growing over the security of British politicians after the murder last week of a former government minister. Police say that man arrested on Tuesday, suspicion of sending threatening communications to a member of parliament. UN agencies say more than 500 people are feared dead after two boats carrying members of Myanmar's persecuted Rohingya minority have capsized on the Bay of Bengal. The International Organization for Migration and the UN Refugee Agency says, according to preliminary information, the two boats left Myanmar's western state in June, carrying mostly Rohingya passengers. Coming up, as the WPRO First News continues, WPRO Business News on the way. Meteorologist Joe Lundberg is on the way back. We'll get the latest smoky AccuWeather forecast on the way. Well, sports roundup's going to start at the World Cup. The finals are now set. Sports is next. 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
11: A better life with Dr. Sanjay Gupta.
12: I'm feeling lucky to have my college-age kids home with me for a few weeks this summer. And one of the things I know we're going to be talking about, AI. I've started to use it more often at the hospital to get fresh takes on patient problems that I'm trying to solve. And for my girls, well, I know that they are navigating college now with these new powerful tools. Something, frankly, that you and I couldn't have even imagined when we were in school. But while it may be tempting to outsource your studying and your work to these large language models, I beg you not to. And that's because AI chatbots tend to reproduce what researchers call weird viewpoints. That's an acronym: Western, Educated, Industrialized, Rich, and Democratic. Look, AI isn't going away, and admittedly, it can be a really powerful tool, but you don't want it doing your thinking for you. I'm Dr. Sanjay Gupta, helping you live a better life.
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0: Come with the Fair News Time. It's 5:14. Good morning. It is Thursday morning, a smoky Thursday here across southern New England. The WPR Wacky Weather Forecast. Joe Lundberg says, if anything, it could be worse this afternoon than it was yesterday. If you want to get out, again, I hate the smoke again. Right now, it's not too bad. It's dawn over southern New England. But again, we saw yesterday the sun blotted out. Same deal. It's going to happen today. If anything, it did short circuit the heat wave, which I guess was good news. We had temperatures forecast in the mid-90s on Tuesday and Wednesday as we held up. Both days in the mid to upper 80s. Same deal coming up for today. It's going to be another warm day. Temperatures about 85 to up 90 degrees. Humidity is going to be lower. It'll be cooler for tonight. This has been the trend, about 60 to 65 as the haze continues. Back to the mid 80s on the way tomorrow. Tomorrow should be better in terms of the smoke. For the weekend, a little rain may get in. Middle part of the weekend, Saturday afternoon into Saturday night, as we'll have increasing cloudiness on Saturday. It looks like temperatures going to be the low to mid 80s. The sunshine should be back coming up on Sunday morning. Sunday afternoon. As always, your full forecast details are coming up in just a couple of minutes as the WPRO First News continues. Let's continue on WPRO Business News at 5:15. Overseas markets have mostly declined. Oil prices falling back despite the latest fighting between the U.S. and Iran. Wall Street's futures edging lower. Markets in the U.K., France, and Germany have been down. Selling of AI-related shares weighing on the benchmarks. The stocks in South Korea and Japan. An interest rate hike by the Bank of Korea in Seoul also contributing to a 6.4% topple for the KOPSI in the night. Taiwanese computer chipmaker TSMC, which is a barometer for the global industry, announcing an additional $100 billion in investments in U.S. computer chip-making capacity, along with record quarterly earnings. WPR's extensive business coverage continues now as Nathan Bove joins us from SOA Financial with the Money Talk Morning Market Preview.
13: Good morning. Major stock indices rose yesterday after several positive earnings reports. Chip machine supplier ASML delivered an encouraging report card on the AI boom. The Dutch company, which makes the world's most advanced chip-making equipment, reported record orders in its latest quarter and lifted its sales guidance for the second time. Semiconductor stocks in the U.S. were broadly down, though they rose off the lows in afternoon trading. The semiconductor index fell 2.1%, dragged lower by declines in Micron, Marvell, Intel, and AMD. The NASDAQ led major indices higher, rising 0.6%. Mega-cap companies Apple, Alphabet, Microsoft, and Amazon all advanced more than 2.5%, helping lift the benchmarks. The iPhone maker's stock jumped 4%, pushing the market value close to $5 trillion. Treasury yields slipped while oil prices closed modestly higher. The inflation metric tracked by the Federal Reserve likely cooled last month, which could bolster the central bank's case for holding rates steady in July. I'm Nathan Bove of the SOA Financial Group. 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
0: All righty, Nathan. We will indeed. Donna SOA Allard joins WPRO's Dan York before the 5 o'clock news every day with the Money Talk market wrap for the day. And again, it's Money Talk 7 o'clock every night here on WPRO after KMAC and sports. A couple more business notes for you this morning. United Airlines says it expects to spend $6 billion in added fuel costs in 2026. Spring aboard ABC's Michelle Franson with more on that story.
14: United Airlines in an SEC filing signaled airfares will remain high for the remainder of the year. The airline says it spent $2.3 billion on fuel during this quarter alone, roughly 84% compared to the second quarter last year. United says it was able to cover half the increased fuel costs by raising airfares, saying passengers paid about 12% more per mile than a year ago. At the same time, United says passengers are not backing away from traveling, noting flights remain full across all booking classes. Michelle Franzen, ABC News.
0: And our final business note, Warren Buffett says his decision to cut the Gates Foundation out of charitable giving is more about giving his three kids the ability to handle giving away his fortune than it is about Bill Gates' ties to Jeffrey Epstein. He was on CNBC on Wednesday. This is Warren Buffett calling Gates' association with Epstein distasteful. However, he suggested Gates' actions weren't much different from mistakes he had made over the years in either hiring the wrong person or choosing his friends. Let's do the numbers right now in the early going. Again, as we mentioned, Wall Street's futures, they are down right now. Modest declines. Dow future contracts are off 11 points. The S&P is down 3. The NASDAQ is down 88. Let's check those world oil prices right now. The commodities, oil prices are down about 1%. North Sea light sweet Brent crude right now is just under $84 a barrel. West Texas intermediary at $79 a barrel. That's your business news now. WPR News Time is 5:19. As we bring aboard meteorologist Joe Lundberg again, who joins us from the Yard Guard by Seascape Weather Center with the WPRO AccuWeather forecast.
15: An air quality alert is in effect through midnight tonight. A mix of clouds and hazy sun today, breezy and very warm but less humid. Unfortunately, wildfire smoke will lead to unhealthy air quality and poor visibility at times today, the high 85 to 89. Tonight, mainly clear and hazy. Wildfire smoke will continue to cause poor air quality at times, low 60 to 64. Tomorrow, mostly sunny, high 85. Saturday, some sun followed by clouds, breezy, warm, and more humid for the afternoon with a shower and thunderstorm around, high 83. For Sunday, clouds and perhaps a shower, then afternoon sunshine, breezy and warm but turning less humid, the high 84. Monday, mostly sunny, the high near 80. With WPRO's exclusive AccuWeather, I'm meteorologist Joe Lundberg.
0: All righty, Joe. Smokecraft advisory is going to go up on Narragansett Bay again today, noontime through 2 a.m. Friday morning. This wind's going to start to pick up. Westerly winds gusting at 25 knots with waves running between 1 and 3 feet. Again, it is dawn over southern New England. We're expecting another smoky sunrise. It is not as bad right now as we're expecting it to be later. Again, we had the smoke blotting out the sun on Wednesday, and we expect, if anything, it is going to be worse as we head into the afternoon. The skies that are partly to mostly cloudy across the state. Temperatures are generally in the mid to upper 60s across Rhode Island to start the day. It's 70 right now in Westerly, 68 degrees across the water at Newport, 66 degrees to the north and west at Smithfield, with a rising barometer and a light westerly breeze at 5. Current temperature starts the day at 69 degrees. Coming up is the WPRO. First News continues. WPRO Sports on the way. Got your World Cup roundup as the final is now set Sunday at MetLife. We had the Boston Legacy in action on the road. Rhode Island FC will be back at Tidewater Landing Saturday night. Talk about the Red Sox and Yankees kicking off the second half tomorrow night with home series, showdown series for both teams as we kick off the second half. Sports is next. WPR News Time is 5:20.
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0: WPRO News Time is 5:23. It is time again for WPRO Sports. Well, the final's going to be on Sunday at MetLife. Argentina's going to face Spain after another furious late rally. The Argentinians and Atlanta scoring twice. Final minutes on Wednesday afternoon as they edge England 2-1.
1: It's a normal mindset to try and hang on and try and hang on to the one-goal lead, but, you know, we're still 20 minutes plus stoppage time to go. It was always going to be a long time, so... Yeah, we're going to have to watch the game back and find out exactly how we can improve in those situations. But it's been probably the missing piece now for, you know, the last four or five tournaments.
0: Yeah, more heartbreak for the English manager Thomas Tuchel. A lot of people in England are calling for his sacking after that late collapse. Lionel Messi assisted on both of those goals. Argentina is going to face a Spanish team that has allowed just one goal in the tournament. Again, this all coming up the final Sunday at MetLife Stadium outside of New York. Sounds like Tom Quinlan sports. A lot of soccer in the news. The Boston Legacy have posted their first ever road win as they edge Orlando 1-0. They'll have the Washington Spirit at Tidewater Landing on a Sunday night. Rhode Island FC will be back in action on Saturday night as regional rival Hartford comes calling at Centerville Bank Stadium. The aforementioned Tommy will have that call Saturday night on 790 The Score. NHL announcing the Bruins will open their new season with an original six battle against the Rangers. The Broadway Blue Shirts will be in at the Garden in Boston Tuesday night, September the 29th. Red Sox and Yankees will open up the second half with showdown series starting tomorrow night. Red Sox can have the first place Rays at Fenway. As we all know, Red Sox went to the break with their 9-0 road trip. They're just a half game out of the wild card with a pre-All-Star break surge. Yankees, meantime, take on the National League leading Dodgers. That'll be in the Bronx also tomorrow night. WPR Sports Time is 5:25. Let's head around the sporting world. Had a trade in baseball. The Brewers, they have the second best record in the National League. They picked up pitcher Lance McCullers Jr. and left-hander Colton Gordon from the Astros in exchange for prospect Jaden Fielder. Also, the Astros going to send $4 million to offset most of Lance McCullers' contract for a good pitcher, although his career has been derailed by injuries. More issues for Caitlin Clark last night as she was roughed up anew, not so happy. As the Indiana Fever lose at home to Golden State 88-75. Clark 13.6 assists in 26 minutes. Steve Yzerman is walking the plank in Detroit. He is out after seven disappointing seasons as general manager. Of course, he's one of the Red Wings all-time greats. The Yzer plan, as they called it, failed to yield a single playoff appearance in his seven seasons there. Final sports note, the Atlantic Coast Conference revoking its tiebreaker format for its football championship game after a finish that allowed a five Laws Duke team to reach the conference final game over the number 10 ranked Hurricanes at the U in Miami. Don't forget WPRO Talk Sports every night. Kevin McNamara's got your full sports roundup. We do that every night, 6 until 7 o'clock right here on WPRO. That's WPRO Sports this morning. WPRO News Time is 5:26. Do have your top stories on the way coming up at 5:30. We'll get the latest on the wildfire smoke. If anything, it could be worse as we head into the afternoon. Again, that smoke blotted out the sunshine. Again, this might be the better half of the day if you're getting out early. Again, temperatures going to be warm today. If anything, though, the heat wave, again, was short-circuited by all the smoke coming in. We'll hear from Darren Austin at the DEM, who joined us here on WPRO to talk about the smoke. Also, the latest two from ABC. National meteorologist Lee Goldberg, who's going to join us with more coming up on the wildfires. More two presidents making that primetime speech tonight. Looks like we're going to revisit 2020. Tell you what Democrat Chuck Schumer has to say about all of this. Latest on the fight, too, with Iran. Governor's going to be with Tara coming up later this morning. The hits keep coming as he is again snubbed by another large group, the AFL-CIO, declining to endorse his reelection campaign. Going to get the latest, too, on the deadly stabbing on the pedestrian bridge. Those stories are all coming up. Your top stories on the way at 5:30 as the WPRO First News continues. Let's roll on now at 5:27. Shop talk this morning. The New York Times filing a motion to try to quash subpoenas that the Justice Department has served on journalists who reported on security concerns involving the new Air Force One that was gifted from the Qataris. CNN reporting that the Chief of Staff Susie Wiles and Kash Patel are personally orchestrating an investigation internally as who leaked that information to the New York Times. CNN reports that some officials were asked to turn over their phones to investigators on White House grounds, according that with sources. CNN quoting again sources familiar with the matter. WPRO News Time is 5:27. Let's get another entertainment roundup this morning.
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3: The
2: FIFA is adding another musician to its all-star lineup for the World Cup final. Post Malone will be headlining the World Cup closing ceremony, which will take place before the final match on Sunday, July 19th. Tom Cruise will also be making a special appearance at the ceremony.
3: Only in New York.
2: Dexter Resurrection is adding another killer actor to its cast. The Last of Us star Gabriel Luna will join the second season of the Dexter sequel as the serial killer, the sleepy-eyed stranger. He joins previously announced guest stars Brian Cox and Dan Stevens.
4: It's got a nice ring to it. Sylvester Stallone.
2: We have our first trailer for I Play Rocky. The new biopic stars Anthony Ippolito as Sylvester Stallone as he writes and fights to star in Rocky. I Play Rocky hits theaters on November 6th. And happy birthday to Will Ferrell, who's 59 today. Michelle Franz and ABC News.
0: Coming up is the WPRO. First News continues. We have your top stories on the way in 2 minutes. Get the latest on the wildfire smoke. Got another day of it coming up into southern New England. Top stories next.
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0: Zach, we're calling back to 2020 prime time at the White House. The hits keep coming for the governor. AFL-CIO follows the state Democrats. No endorsement for the governor. The World Cup final is set. Another furious rally by Argentina. More heartbreak for England. WPRO AccuWeather. If anything, they say the smoke is going to be worse as we head into the afternoon. Again, the wildfire smoke continues to affect our weather. It did short circuit the heat wave. If anything, temperatures headed back into the 80s. Let's kick off the half hour with your full forecast details. Good morning, I'm Bill Haberman. This is the WPRO First News at 5:30. 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Springboard meteorologist Joe Lundberg, right? Feels like politics around here. Smoke-filled room. Except it's the region. Here's meteorologist Joe Lundberg again with the WPRO AccuWeather forecast. Hey, Joe, where are you going?
32: Good morning, Bill. The air quality is the biggest issue for the next couple of days across the area, particularly today into tonight. This is all in response to the Canadian wildfire smoke that has become quite thick at times. That air quality alert will run through midnight tonight. We'll see a mix of clouds and a hazy sun today. It'll be breezy and very warm, but that humidity will be down today. Unfortunately, the wildfire smoke will create unhealthy air quality and poor visibility at times today. Our high 85 to 89. Tonight will be mainly clear and hazy. Smoke from those wildfires will continue to cause reduced air quality at times. Our low 60 to 64. Plenty of sunshine tomorrow. A warm day, high 85. Some sun will give way to clouds Saturday. It'll become breezy, warm, and more humid in the afternoon with a shower and thunderstorm moving in, the high 83. Sunday, clouds and maybe a shower early. Then some afternoon sunshine. A warm breeze but lowering humidity in the afternoon, the high 84. Plenty of sunshine Monday, the high closer to 80. With WPRO's exclusive AccuWeather, I'm meteorologist Joe Lundberg.
0: All righty, Joe. Smokecraft advisory has been hoisted on Narragansett Bay, or it will be anyway, up and down the bay, noontime through early Friday morning. Westerly winds going to gust to 25 knots. Our waves going to build 1 to 3 feet. Again, as we said up top, the smoke did short circuit the heat wave. If anything, temperatures holding in the upper 80s. We did think earlier this week we were going to get to the mid-90s on Tuesday. Tuesday and Wednesday. That did not happen, obviously, with all the smoke. We got to 87 right around 11 o'clock again before the haze really began to build in the afternoon. Sunrise 5:25 this morning. Sun is going to set at 8:18. Again, that's because the sun was obscured by all of the wildfire smoke. Again, the sky's partly to mostly cloudy over Rhode Island to start the day. We're generally in the mid to upper 60s to start the day off. 70 degrees down along the south coast this morning. 68 on Aquidneck Island at 66 to the north and west. Rising barometer right now with the light westerly breeze. Current temperature starts the day at 69 degrees. Let's continue now. More weather coverage here in your weather radio station at 534 DEM, extending its air quality alerts until midnight tonight. Again, they say it may actually be worse. So we head into the afternoon again with that smoke pouring into New England from wildfires burning out of control in Canada and in Minnesota.
6: It's called boreal forest, so a lot of pines. That's been burning for a couple days. And unfortunately, it looks like the winds are going to be blowing our direction from that source.
0: That's Darren Austin at the DEM as the smoke blotted out the sun over the region. Springboard ABC National Meteorologist Lee Goldberg with more.
8: It's air that you can wear and taste, and then it became a triple threat with severe storms this afternoon in New York City with heavy downpours and gusty winds. These storms, of course, fueled by the heat. And, of course, the heavy smoke will actually take down temperatures tomorrow here, temporarily clearing out the smoke, but it's coming back big time. The smoke is worse across Minnesota and Wisconsin. In northern Michigan, that heavy smoke and poor air quality, it's coming back into the northeast. Philly, New York City, Boston, goes right through the end of the week.
0: It's ABC's Lee Goldberg. Thousands of visitors evacuating a remote Minnesota wilderness because of the wildfires there. More than 100 wildfires are burning in Canada and across Minnesota. And rangers working to evacuate up to 10,000 people from the Boundary Waters Canoe Area wilderness in far northern Minnesota. Make sure to stay tuned, of course, to your weather station for the very latest WP PRO, of course, with more on the wildfire smoke here in southern New England. WPR News Time is 5:35. More of your top stories this morning in the Rye-Hi Home Improvement Specialist News Center. Democrats are already hitting the alarm bells. The president preparing to go prime time tonight. They say he's going to make the case anew that the 2020 elections were stolen.
9: Well, we're very worried about the White House. They know they can't win the election fair and square. They know the American people are against them. They know that the American people in the House and Senate are favoring our candidates. So we don't put it past them to try whatever they can, but we are prepared.
0: Senate Democratic leader Chuck Schumer on the eve of the speech in which the president says he will make, in his words, quote, really big news. Iran's Joint Military Command is stepping up its threats, saying they'll destroy all of the infrastructure across the Middle East. So the U.S. again and the president discussing attacks against power plants and bridges in Iran unless they stop blocking the Strait of Hormuz. Head up to Dubai for more in the story. Monitoring the fight, ABC's James Longman.
10: U.S. aircraft fired at an oil tanker that attempted to violate the U.S. blockade on Iranian ports. CENTCOM says the tanker ignored multiple warnings not to make port at Karg Island. That's the Iranian oil terminal on the Persian Gulf. The president has been briefed in the Situation Room on options to expand the war. President Trump has once again threatened to blow up Iranian infrastructure. The White House might be keen to project strength, but Iran is showing no signs of backing down.
0: And again, that is ABC's James Longman reporting this morning from Dubai. WPR News Time is 5:37 here at home. The governor's going to be in the studio with WPR's Tara Granahan, 9:30 this morning. His campaign in the news again on Wednesdays. The AFL-CIO follows the Dates Democratic Committee in declining to endorse his re-election bid.
11: And we're going to continue to let people know that we're doing some really important things in the state, putting people to work at a pace that we've never seen before, building things, and you'll see that a number of the people who are part of that AFL-CIO will be coming out publicly and supporting my campaign.
0: It's Governor speaking to Channel 12 again after the AFL-CIO declined to endorse a candidate. Here in Providence, the investigation continues to the deadly stabbing of a 40-year-old man, attacked, they say, by a group of young people in a confrontation on the pedestrian bridge.
12: A fight ensued with these juveniles, and at a point, one of the individuals involved ended up stabbing the victim.
0: That's Police Chief Oscar Perez. He was on Channel 10 last night. An incident Mayor Brett Smiley calls really upsetting, and it's unclear what that fight is all about. News across New England this morning, a 91-year-old woman has died after a crash on the Martha's Vineyard Ferry last week. The incident happened last Wednesday at Vineyard Haven. There was a minivan that plowed into the deck of the ferry, the MV Island Home, prior to boarding. Again, they say that woman was 91 years old, and she died as a result of her injuries this week. Top national story, again, the weather. Of course, the wildfire smoke's been the big story here in Texas. It's been another bout of severe flooding in the hill country there. Let's bring aboard ABC's Lionel Moyes. He is at the National Weather Desk this morning. Got the latest on the Texas floods.
13: Half a year's worth of rain falling in a matter of days, trapping people in homes and cars. Multiple storms only adding to the danger.
14: This is a tornado.
13: A tornado touching down in San Antonio, crossing a busy interstate, sparking power lines. Debris flying in the sky. Officials warning overnight that the threat was not over, with more rain in the forecast.
0: ABC's Lionel Moyes is at the National Weather Desk. WPR News Time is 5:39. Other stories we have for you this morning. Other news of note as we enter the back end of the second full week of July. It is Thursday, July the 16th. My goodness, the WPRO Wacky Weather Forecast for today. Again, more smoke from a distant fire. Then another red sunrise right now that has been taking place this morning. That sun is coming up. And again, the hazy conditions continue again, as we say, maybe even a little worse than it was during the day on Wednesday. As always, your full forecast details are coming up in just a couple minutes as the WPRO First News continues. A couple other stories to chew on this morning. J.D. Vance says the Trump administration absolutely mishandled communication surrounding Jeffrey Epstein, the vice president. An interview with Joe Rogan that was released on Wednesday. Vance pointing a finger at the former Attorney General Pam Bondi, who had stated that the client list of Epstein was sitting on her desk. J.D. Vance tells Joe Rogan that he doesn't think it was malicious, that he believes Bondi was trying to respond to what he describes as the political moment. There's more this morning. Morning on Democrats in Israel. 100 House Democrats voting to wipe out all military aid to Israel and a vote highlighting new divides within the Democratic Party. Here's ABC's Peter Haralambos.
15: While the House of Representatives overwhelmingly blocked the effort, almost half of House Democrats voted to eliminate aid to Israel, marking a dramatic shift in the Democratic Party's reliable support for the country. The measure that sought to cut $3.3 billion in foreign aid failed by a margin of 104 to 314. With supporters of the amendment arguing it was a way to demonstrate their opposition to the war in Gaza and the broader state of U.S.-Israeli relations. Peter Haralambos, ABC News.
0: All righty, Peter. Defense Secretary Pete Hegseth now rolling out a new screening program for testosterone deficiency. In a video that was posted on social media, Hegseth calls the move necessary to allow service members to operate at what he calls their absolute best. Trump administration replacing an exhibit on slavery at the site of George Washington's home in Philadelphia with a version that critics say whitewashes the nation's history. The new exhibit was installed Wednesday morning, the same area where the Declaration of Independence was adopted on July 4th, 1776. Our final note, California's DMV believes that thousands of drivers may have cheated on their written driving tests. Let's bring aboard ABC's Alex Stone with more on that story this morning.
16: Thousands of drivers here in California are being told they have to retake their written driving tests because a DMV suspects them of cheating. The DMV sent around 11,000 drivers letters saying their tests showed irregularities. The LA Times reports that the DMV identified patterns in the results of driver knowledge tests, indicating that some test takers may have taken part in cheating methods. The DMV won't confirm that or explain more. An unspecified number of those cases have been referred to prosecutors for possible charges, according to the LA Times. Alex Stone, ABC News, Los Angeles.
17: 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We'll be right back.
1: Looking pretty good to kick off this morning's commute. No major hangups on 95 in either direction between Hopkinton and Pawtucket. 195 so far, smooth sailing east and west over the Washington Bridge. Moving okay on the 610 inbound and 146 south heading towards 95. And 295 checks out A-okay in both directions between 146 and...
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33: A better life with Dr. Sanjay Gupta.
34: When we talk about how much exercise someone should get, current guidelines call for about 150 minutes of moderate intensity exercise or 75 minutes of vigorous intensity exercise every week. New study out of the UK makes a strong case for vigorous exercise if and when you can do it. Now, researchers determined that even little bursts of vigorous exercise can significantly reduce someone's risk of 8 different diseases: dementia, type 2 diabetes, fatty liver disease, chronic respiratory disease, chronic kidney disease, immune-mediated inflammatory diseases, major cardiovascular events, and atrial fibrillation. We're not talking about complicated training programs here. Just work with what you can into your everyday life. If you are breathless and unable to speak in complete sentences, then you've hit the mark. I'm Dr. Sanjay Gupta, helping you live a better life.
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38: It's been 1,805 days. Granahan. McKee. Tune in to WPRO Thursday morning at 9:30 as Governor Dan McKee joins Tara Granahan for the first time in almost 5 years. You won't want to miss it.
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0: 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It's like the political back rooms, the Smokies. 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
1: An air quality alert through midnight tonight. A mix of clouds and hazy sun today. Breezy and quite warm, but less humid. Wildfire smoke will lead to unhealthy air quality and poor visibility at times. Our high 85 to 89. Tonight, mainly clear and hazy. Some unhealthy air quality at times overnight, low 60 to 64. Mostly sunny tomorrow and warm, high 85. Saturday, some sun to start, then clouds move in. It'll become breezy, warm, and more humid with a shower and thunderstorm in the afternoon, high 83. Sunday will start with clouds and maybe a shower, then increasing amounts of sunshine in the afternoon, breezy and warm but turning less humid, the high 84. For Monday, mostly sunny, the high closer to 80. With WPRO's exclusive AccuWeather, I'm meteorologist Joe Lundberg.
0: 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It is time again for WPRO Sports. Well, it's hard to believe, right? We talked about it for years. The final is now set. The World Cup final Sunday afternoon at MetLife Stadium. It'll be Argentina and Spain after another furious late rally as the Argentinians scored twice in the final minutes in Atlanta, edging England. More heartbreak for the English, 2-1.
2: It's a normal mindset to try and hang on and try and hang on to the one-goal lead, but you know, we're still 20 minutes plus stoppage time to go. It was always going to be a long time. So, we're going to have to watch the game back and find out exactly how we can improve in those situations. But it's been probably the missing piece now for, you know, the last four or five tournaments.
0: Yeah, a lot of people in England calling for the sacking of that guy, the team's manager, Thomas Tuchel, after the loss. Lionel Messi assisted on both goals. Argentina is going to face a Spanish team that has allowed just one goal in the tournament coming up on a Sunday afternoon. WPRO Sports Time is 5:49. This sounds like Tommy doing the sports around here. We're talking soccer this morning. The Boston Legacy have posted their first ever road win as they edged Orlando 1-0 in Florida last night. They'll have the Washington Spirit in a Tidewater landing Sunday night. Rhode Island FC will be back in action against regional rival Hartford. That'll be center night at Centerville Bank Stadium. Tom's going to have that call again down the dial on 790 The Score. The NHL announcing the Bruins will open their new season with an original six battle against the New York Rangers. The Broadway Blue Shirts will be at the Garden Tuesday night, September the 29th. Red Sox and Yankees will open up their second half with showdown series starting tomorrow night, both at home. Sox can have the first place Rays and defend. Fenway, as we all know, the Sox went to the break after a 9-0 road trip as they pulled to just a half game of the wild card. Yankees, meantime, will have the National League leading Dodgers in the Bronx starting tomorrow night. WPR Sports Time is 5:50. Let's head round the sporting world this morning. It's always challenging sports copy during the All-Star break. There was one baseball story as Milwaukee Brewers signed aboard Lance McCullers from the Astros, sending outfield prospect Jaden Fielder back to Houston. The Astros are going to spend $4 million as well to pay off McCullers contract. New issues for Caitlin Clark last night getting roughed up. She was furious. The Indiana Fever lost to the Golden State Valkyries on Wednesday night. Caitlin Clark, 13.6 assists, 3 rebounds over 26 points. In hockey town, Steve Yzerman has walked the plank. There's 7 seasons of the Detroit Red Wings as general manager. No playoff appearances there. The Iser flat, as they called it, failing to pan out in Detroit for the Red Wings. Then the Coast Conference revamping its tiebreaker format for its football championship game after that finish last season. That allowed a 5-loss Duke team to reach the title game over then number 10 and nationally ranked Miami. The Hurricanes. Don't forget WPRO Talk Sports every night. Kevin McNamara's got you full sports roundup every night, 6 until 7 o'clock, right here on WPRO.
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0: 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The WPRO AccuWeather forecast now. Meteorologist Joe Lundberg says going to have another day of wildfire smoke here. It's okay this morning. We've had, a smoky sunrise here. The sun is rising as we speak. Again, we think it's going to be a little bit worse this afternoon than yesterday. Yesterday was pretty bad. Temperatures today should get to about 85 to 90 degrees. It's going to be less humid out there. We really feel the lower humidity tonight. 60 to 65, our low. It has to be mostly clear, so it'll remain hazy. And less smoke for tomorrow. Temperature's going to get into the mid-80s. Sunshine turned a little bit unsettled for the middle part of the weekend. Shower, thunderstorm Saturday afternoon into Saturday night. Maybe first thing on Sunday. The sunshine should be back on Sunday. It's like temperatures over the weekend will be in the low to mid-80s. As always, your full forecast details are coming up in just a couple of minutes as the WPRO First News continues. Top stories on the way at 6 o'clock this morning. We'll hear from the DEM. The latest on the wildfire smoke. Also more from the National Weather Desk. This fire's burning out of control in Minnesota. The president is going to make a speech tonight. I'll tell you what Reuters is just reporting. The speech is going to focus on. BC's Karen Awaz is going to join us. Louis Martinez covers the Pentagon for ABC. We'll get the latest on the fight with Iran. More on the governor's campaign. He took another hit on Wednesday from the AFL-CIO. We'll get the latest, too, as well. Deadly stabbing on the pedestrian bridge. The stories are all on the way, along with the Rhode Island's anchor. Man is working hard right now to put together your full roundup and reaction of the day's top stories. The news in Gene Valicenti starts in just 10 minutes. WPR News Time is 5:56.
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13: Looking pretty good to kick off this morning's commute. No major hangups on 95 in either direction between Hopkinton and Pawtucket. 195 so far, smooth sailing east and west over the Washington Bridge. Moving okay on the 610 inbound and 146 south heading towards 95, and 295 checks out A-okay in both directions between 146 and 37. I'm Robin Murphy with your right now traffic.
0: In WPR Business News, Robin, overseas markets are mostly lower. Oil prices have fallen despite the ongoing fight with Iran. Wall Street's futures edging lower. Markets in Great Britain, France, and Germany opening down. The sailing of AI-related shares weighing on the Kospi in South Korea, as well as the Nikkei in Japan. Also, an interest rate hike by the Bank of Korea contributed to a 6.4% tumble for the Kospi in Seoul. Taiwanese computer chip maker TSMC is announcing $100 billion investments, U.S. computer chip making capacity, along with record quarterly earnings. That's your business news.
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0: From the Rye High Home Improvement Specialist News Center, this is the WPR News at 6 o'clock. Good morning. Let's continue our coverage of the wildfires with DEM extending air quality alerts till midnight tonight. They say, if anything, may be worse this afternoon than it was yesterday. And again, the smoke blotted out the sunshine on Wednesday.
35: It's called boreal forest, so a lot of pines. That's been burning for a couple days. And unfortunately, it looks like the winds are going to be blowing our direction from that source.
0: That's Darren Austin at the DEM with the smoke blotting out the sunshine over the region. Latest on those fires now, ABC's Lionel Moyes is at the National Weather Desk.
36: Smoke also spreading from fires burning in Minnesota's Superior National Forest. One official warns some fires there could burn for months.
37: Odds are these fires will be here until it snows. So there will be some fire on the ground in some form or fashion, along with smoke, until it snows.
36: Air quality alerts now issued across more than a dozen states.
0: ABC's Lionel Moyes reports this morning. WPR News Time is 6:01. Democrats already hitting the alarm bells. The president's going prime time tonight. Going to make a speech. Looks like he'll make the case, or try to make the case anyway, anew, that the 2020 elections were stolen. Here's ABC's Karen Hua.
38: Sources tell Reuters the speech is expected to reveal intelligence claiming that China had the ability to interfere in the 2020 presidential election and that Beijing may have gained access to U.S. voter data. The White House overnight not commenting. An intelligence community assessment back in 2021 found no indication any foreign actor altered the 2020 vote.
0: ABC's Karen Wall reports this morning Iran's Joint Military Command stepping up threats, saying it'll destroy all infrastructure across the Middle East, to the president warning that he could launch attacks against power plants and bridges in Iran. Governor's going to be live here in studio with Tara Granahan at 9:30 this morning. He'll be here after taking another hit, the AFL-CIO, following the Democratic State Committee and declining to endorse his re-election bid. In Providence, the investigation continues. Deadly stabbing of a man on the pedestrian bridge. They say he was attacked by a group of youths in a confrontation late on Tuesday night. Finally this morning, Shop Talk. The New York Times is asking a federal judge to quash the subpoenas that five of their reporters have been hit with. This is over last week's reports of security issues involving the new Air Force One. CNN is quoting its sources, saying that some officials at the White House were asked to turn over their phones in an apparent search for the people who leaked that story to the New York Times. WPRO News Time is 6:03. It's time again for WPRO Sports. Well, we talked about it for years. Hard to believe we're heading now to the finals. The World Cup final will be someday at MetLife. It'll be Argentina taking on Spain after another late rally. The Argentinians scored twice in the final minutes, breaking hearts in England, 2-1. Lionel Messi assisted on both goals. Argentina draws a Spanish team that has allowed just one goal in the tournament. Again, the final game will be Sunday afternoon at 3. Sounds like Tom doing the sports around here. A lot of soccer. The Boston Legacy have posted their first ever win as they edge Orlando 1-0 in Florida. They'll have the Washington Spirit at Tidewater Landing on Sunday night. On Saturday night, Rhode Island FC will be back in action against regional rival Hartford at Centerville Bank Stadium. Tom will have that game down the dial. 790 the score. NHL says the Bruins will open their new season. The original six battle against the Rangers. The Broadway Blue Shirts will be at the Garden on Tuesday night, September the 29th. Red Sox and Yankees open up the second half with showdown series. The Red Sox were 9-0 going to the break. Going to draw the first place Rays at Fenway Park starting on Friday night. The Yankees will have the Dodgers in the Bronx for a weekend series to kick off the second half. WPR News Time is 6:04.

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4: Ladies and gentlemen, this is Carl Phillips again out at the Wilmot Farm, Grover's Mill, New Jersey. Wait a minute, something's happening. Humped shape is rising out of the pit. I can make out a small beam of light against a mirror. What's that? There's a jet of flame springing from the mirror and it leaps right at the advancing men.
3: Wait a minute, that's Governor Christie. No, it's not. Hey, a meteorite crashed in New Jersey a couple of years ago. Well, they've determined that there may be alien DNA on the meteorite. Now, there is speculation that the aliens seeded this planet. That's where we all came from, somewhere else. Now a new study says there's residue on this meteorite that could be a salty solution that could be the key to where human life was formed. So we all came from New Jersey. Somewhere before that, but it appears the roots of life could go back to New Jersey.
5: A meteorite that crashed through the roof of a New Jersey home last year contains the chemistry of alien life, according to scientists. A sonic boom shook New York City after a space rock the size of a heavy airline bag blasted through the atmosphere and streaked past the Statue of Liberty at 32,000 miles per hour on July 16, 2024. The meteor, seen by 60 eagle-eyed observers from New York, New Jersey, Connecticut, Rhode Island, and Pennsylvania, eventually broke apart in a cascade of pebbles over a stretch of Staten Island in New Jersey, according to the SETI Institute.
3: All right. A salty solution on fragments of that meteorite could prove to be the building blocks of life in general. We're all going to trace our roots back to New Jersey one way or another. Hey, a follow-up on the story from yesterday about the whales being relocated from Canada. Marine Land in Canada, it's closed. They've got 30 whales that are sick. They wanted to euthanize them, but then there was outrage over that. Isn't there anything else we could do? How about if we moved them to aquariums in the U.S., and two of them are going to Spain? Get the passport. Anyway, said yesterday on the list of aquariums on the receiving end, Mystic wasn't on it, nor was the one up in Boston. However, listen to this. Mystic has its hands, or it has its fins, in this. Now follow this now. This is a Facebook post by Mystic. Mystic Aquarium is pleased to welcome Nunavik, a 16-year-old male beluga whale, following a planned transfer from Georgia, ahead of a carefully coordinated rescue of belugas from Marineland, Canada. Now, what's this? Well, listen to this. Turns out, the Georgia Aquarium shipped a beluga up to Connecticut to make

0: room for one of the whales coming in from Canada. Okay, now Nunavik, by the way, Nunavik's history, where did he come? He came from SeaWorld originally. He was in SeaWorld, then he was in Georgia for 2 years. I don't know where he was before SeaWorld, but he was in troubled SeaWorld. Then he went to Georgia. Now he's up in Connecticut. This whale moves more than a college kid. But I'm pumped. Anyway, so Mystic does have its fins in this controversial relocation of beluga whales. Now, just yesterday, I asked Dr. Naomi Rose. She's with the Animal Welfare Institute. She warned Mystic years ago against taking 5 belugas from Canada. She said, they're not going to survive. And sure enough, 3 of them died. 2 are hanging on in Connecticut, Mystic, right off Route 95. But now turns out that the rest of them up in Canada, they're going to be relocated to aquariums in the U.S. But to make room in Georgia, they shipped the Georgia one up to Connecticut. So now you know. Now, Dr. Rose, all of this moving around, it's not good for the whales. We know that. But in this particular case, they're dying up in Canada. What are we going to do, right, Dr. Rose?
1: Well, we recommended that they be sent to a sanctuary that is being built in Nova Scotia, which is not far from where they live now. Unfortunately, the facility is not quite ready. It'll be several months before it can take animals. And so, the government wouldn't approve it. Marineland wouldn't even consider it. And it turns out that the best of a bad deal is to send them to facilities in the U.S. I am not opposing this. I'm not supporting it. I'm just facing reality. They need to get out of Marineland.
0: You got to get out of Canada one way or another. The best we could do is ship them down to the U.S. But in Georgia, they got to make room, right? So Nunavik got shipped up to Connecticut. He's our neighbor over here. Maybe he's listening on WXLM down there. Nunavik's a 16-year-old male. He's been all over the place. He was in SeaWorld up to 2021. Well, SeaWorld had all the trouble, right? Right. One of the killer whales down there went after the trainer. You blame it? 2021. Then Nunavik was shipped to Georgia. Right. He weighs 2,400 pounds. And Tom, I don't know if Mystic did this undercover or not, but the whales are already there. With a Facebook post telling us about something that already happened.
2: We got our whale.
0: Nunavik. Nunavik's in Connecticut.
2: Nunavik.
0: Okay. Nunavik's in Connecticut. And who knows where he's going to go next? I don't know.
2: Might be anyway, his final resting
0: save the
2: place.
0: Whales. Keep your hands off the whales. Let God care for the whales.
3: We're all thinking about it.
2: Listen, we are.
0: It could be worse. Right? None of it could be shipped up to Providence. We don't want that. All right, listen, terrible story out of Providence regarding the stabbing on a footbridge. Turns out the victim was a homeless man. And we're not sure what led up to this. But we know that they're looking for a bunch of young people who may have attacked. And they did attack, and they stabbed this guy to death. And it comes at a bad time for Mayor Smiley because he's running commercials against how tough he is on crime, and Providence is a safe city. It's just a hard sell, Mayor, when you had a homeless guy stabbed on the footbridge, and then 2 weeks ago you had 5 people shot in the pop-up party.
4: This group of people showed up at the pedestrian bridge, and they encounter another group of individuals. Officers immediately responded, and once they arrived, they found a 40-year-old male who apparently had sustained several stab wounds to the chest.
0: That's Gerald Blair. Now, we've got to find out what led up to this. Was this a random attack? Was Blair just at the wrong spot at the wrong time, crossed paths with a group of thugs?
5: But not knowing the circumstances just yet, like I said, we're making progress in the investigation. Withhold judgment of snapping to what sort of intervention could have helped until we know all the details.
0: Wasn't that late. It was about 10:50. Now, that bridge just always draws people. Hot night, there's always a breeze up there. It's a beautiful structure. It really is. I mean, the best money could buy, right? We were supposed to get that footbridge for $2 million. Turned out to be $22 million. Because the neighborhood activists got involved. Tom, you want to build something in Providence. Everybody wants a say.
2: Everybody wants a say.
0: Everybody wants a say in what you can build, what you can't build, what it's going to look like, what it's going to be made of. In the end, the taxpayer's on the hook for $22 million worth of Brazilian hardwood.
2: Hey, that's the best Brazilian hardwood you'll find.
0: Okay. In Brazil, they've got like rope bridges. they don't have hardwood bridges in Brazil. Here, we built it out of Brazilian hardwood. Anyway, that's the bridge. And it draws a crowd. It draws a crowd. It's pleasant to be up there. I've crossed it myself. And so it's, it, it, you know, this poor homeless guy is up there and he crossed paths the wrong people. That's on the mayor's plate.
3: It is unnerving to have it be so close and I didn't hear anything.
6: No, I always feel safe. There's always different things on different nights, but nothing like this.
5: There's a couple different jurisdictions, but I can assure you that we have access to all of the surveillance footage available, whether it's ours or someone else's.
0: Okay. All right. Providence. Hey, speaking of Providence, Tom, Lovera VIP nightclub has been allowed to reopen.
2: You want to go to Lovera this weekend?
0: So we can go up there for the weekend, watch a soccer game if you want. Lovera, the scene of just two weekends ago of a pop-up party in the parking lot and the robbery of a woman who happened to be in the parking lot. Separate incidents, by the way. It's a busy parking lot. Lovera VIP, which the police chief's sister has an interest in, financial interest in, has been allowed to reopen, provided it hire a police detail for the next 90 days. And if there's any more trouble, they're going to be hauled back before the licensing board. Isn't that right?
7: They are becoming a problem throughout the whole city. And I know the mayor's definitely addressing it, his administration. Police are concerned about it.
0: What, pop-up parties and everything else? Who's that, Mancini?
2: It's Peter Mancini, who's from the Providence Board of Licenses.
0: Board of Licensing. Give me another board member.
2: Here's Tanya Quezada, who wants more done.
8: This happened really early on, and the crowd just got bigger and bigger. And I think detailing is not enough. I also want to see the revamping of security. What is their plan moving forward?
9: It's done. I hope we don't have to talk about this anymore.
0: I'm afraid we do. Lovera VIP. Chief's sister owns that place. Although I got the impression the chief doesn't talk to the sister. And she says she's going to be treated like anybody else. So, and by the way, no discount on police detail.
2: No.
0: You got to pay rack rate on that. Sorry. Sorry. They misbehaved down at Lovera VIP. Let's go there for the weekend, Tom.
2: Why not? Listen.
0: Actually, apart from this, the place gets pretty good reviews.
2: So
0: food's supposed to be pretty good, and the music's great.
2: Here's how we start our Spain versus Argentina World Cup Final Sunday. We begin at Misueño.
0: Misueño, a nod to our Latino neighbors.
2: Yes, and then we finish the night at Lovera.
0: We start and finish it in almost the same vein. Now, in between, we can go to what? Sage? Stage still in business? That was the place up on the top floor?
2: Sahe.
0: Sahe, I called it Sahe.
2: That place is
0: culturally sensitive. Turns out it's Sage.
2: That place is closed now.
0: That place is closed now?
2: Yeah, it's like a sports bar.
0: Oh, well, they come and go up there.
2: They come and go so much.
0: They come and go up there. if you're coming with us, we're gonna start at Misueño, which is my dream. It's been my dream to go to Misueño.
2: Or do we end at Misueño, begin at Lovera?
0: Well, you know what? Let's plan it too much. Let's keep it spontaneous.
2: Okay, I like spontaneous.
0: Let's see what the night brings, Tom. There could be a pop-up party we're invited to.
2: That's true, too.
0: You know, we may have to start at Roger Williams Park before they swing the gate closed.
2: Before they swing the gate closed, I was going to say.
0: You know, so this is a work in progress, but whatever we're going to do, we're going to celebrate the World Cup coming up in Providence. More of the World Cup coming up.
10: Hi, Providence.
0: The Epcot version of the World Cup is over. All the Epcot countries are knocked out.
2: Yeah, France lost. England lost. So our
0: by the way, England lost to Argentina
2: in an unbelievable game. Probably the best game I've ever seen.
0: A little history between those two. Called the Falklands War.
2: Yes,
0: Argentina got a last laugh on them, huh? That's all coming up. In the meantime, for your weekend entertainment, the St. Mary's Feast in Cranston is going to hold forth again. It's a great feast. It's the two churches at the top. St. Mary's is one of them, and they take the whole Cranston Street over all the way down to the Bandshell. A lot of people come, good food, sausage sandwiches and everything. And sometimes there's troublemakers, right? And recently, some of these festivals are drawing troublemakers. So Chief Lindquist says, not on my watch. More police patrols for the St. Mary's Feast.
11: This year, we're closing down a little bit early some of the live music as well as the bars. Usually, any issues that we have are usually later in the evening. So hopefully that will make a difference.
0: Yeah, there you go. Things on the way already. St. Mary's Feast. That's Chief Lindquist. Cranston Feast. Now, your Mayor Mitchell was just talking about this because his festival over the weekend out in New Bedford ended with three people stabbed. And he said, you know what's going on, Gene? There are fewer amusement parks for these young kids to go to. So you hold a feast or you hold a festival, you draw everybody. They're coming in from all around, and some of them are bad actors. Right, Mayor Mitchell?
12: The thing that a lot of cities have to confront, they have these summertime festivals that include amusement park rides and games and such, and you know, these festivals have in some ways substituted for what we had as kids, Jim, right? We had amusement parks that were a short drive away, the likes of Lincoln Park or Rocky Point, right? Places like this. They don't exist anymore. So there are a lot of kids, especially kids who come from poor families who can't afford to go to a Six Flags.
0: So they wound up at the feasts and the festivals, and some of them carry knives. But listen, let's pray to St. Mary.
2: Let's pray to St. Mary's,
0: let's
2: right?
0: Pray to Our Lady.
2: Yeah.
0: That the Cranston feast shall go off without a hitch. Well, you know, I can plan a great weekend over here. Hold on a second. Wait a minute. There's a lot going on. We could do the St. Mary's feast.
2: Okay.
0: Right? We could take a dip in the Budlong Pool.
2: Yes.
0: Right? Budlong Pool reopened yesterday.
2: Budlong Pool reopened.
0: So far, so good.
2: Day one, at least.
0: Day one. So far, so good. Mayor Hopkins finally got this thing opened after years of torture. So sick of the story. But it's actually, Gene, make sure you call it the Budlong Aquatic Center, please. The Budlong Aquatic Center on the side of an old asparagus farm in Cranston has been reopened for your enjoyment.
10: We also worked diligently to secure the funding that was needed to make this project a reality.
13: Literally drive by all the time, and they're just checking to see the progress.
14: I don't know how long. I just know I've been waiting.
0: Anybody can go.
2: Anybody can go. You,
0: which,
2: me.
0: Which might want to rethink that in light of recent circumstances.
2: By the way, is that on Swimply?
0: Yeah. You can go there, or you can rent the guy in East Greenwich's pool for $100 an hour. Anybody could go to the Budlong Pool. Now, if you're a Cranston resident, you get a discount.
2: Right.
0: It's free through the weekend, but then after that, you got to buy a pass. Cranston residents get a discount. But anybody can buy this. Anybody can buy a pass. Providence, everybody can come to the Budlong Pool. But just behave. Otherwise, Mayor Hopkins is going to smack you right in the behind. He'll smack you right in your thong. keep 2 feet in one thong over there. All right? All right, so everything went well at the Budlong Pool. That's good.
15: I was impressed.
0: So, Tom, we could go to the Budlong Pool in the morning.
2: Check.
0: We could check out the St. Mary's Feast. We could go to swing by Roger Williams Park for a pop-up party. And then we could begin the night.
2: Yeah.
0: Yeah, baby.
2: Yeah.
0: We could hit Lovera.
2: Lovera.
0: We'll tell the sister we know the chief.
2: Yep. And then we'll finish the night at Dark Lady. We'll watch a drag queen show.
0: Well, I'm going to probably go to bed early. I'll leave that to you.
2: Okay, I'll stay up all night.
0: Yeah, that'll be for you. But anyway, our big weekend coming up here in Providence. Now, Tom, we may have to bring Governor McKee with us. Because he could be a little sad today, a little down in the dumps.
2: Oh, it's a sad McKee today.
0: It's a sad McKee today. Lately, it's been feisty McKee, but it could be sad McKee today. He did not get the endorsement of the AFL-CIO. All the unions, the conglomeration of unions under the AFL-CIO umbrella, they decided not to endorse anybody for governor, which is a slap at him because he threw so much money around at the unions. Tom, that's where he got the Candyman moniker.
2: That's where he got the Candyman moniker.
0: Apparently, they want more candy, Tom.
2: What was it, Council 19?
0: He did not throw enough candy around.
2: What was it, Council 19 back in 2021?
0: Yeah, that's the big state union.
2: Yeah.
0: Right? But the AFL-CIO, they decided yesterday not to endorse a candidate for governor. They didn't go with governor. They didn't go with Helena. So that's seen as a slap at McKee. Tom, you know these union guys. They do what's right for them. They do what's best for them. And, you know, if you're not throwing the candy around as much as you did last time, you're not going to get the endorsement. So what's going on with this, Governor?
16: And we're going to continue to let people know that we're doing some really important things in the state, putting people to work at a pace that we've never seen before, building things. And you'll see that a number of the people who are part of that AFL-CIO will be coming out publicly and supporting my campaign.
17: This is BS.
0: It is, right? You sound a little dejected there, Tom.
2: A little dejected?
0: I don't know. The birdies are telling me he was spitting nails over this yesterday.
2: I believe that.
0: I'm courting you guys, and this is the thank you give me? Huh? Oh, can take tomorrow? Governor, it's never enough candy, Governor. You know how they operate. Never enough. By the way, I'm the folks who, she's coming in with me on Friday, Tom.
2: Well,
0: yes, we have. We've located her, we've found her, we've locked her in. Helena's coming on with me Friday. Lot to talk about.
2: In a 15 to 20 minute span, at least.
0: Yeah, we'll get a phone call. But that's all right, Tom.
2: It's a start.
0: It's a start. Begin with baby steps. All right, Helena, be ready. It's 6:24.
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17: Some busy spots, but no major delays on 95 north or south between Warwick and Pawtucket. So far, things are moving okay on 195 east and west, approaching and moving through the work zone at the Washington Bridge. We're busy, but moving on the 610 inbound past Dean Street, heading for 95. I'm Robin Murphy with your Right Now Traffic.
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19: An air quality alert through midnight tonight. A mix of clouds and hazy sun today. A warm breeze this afternoon, but with low humidity. Wildfire smoke will lead to unhealthy air quality and poor visibility at times, high 85 to 89. Tonight, mainly clear and hazy, low 60 to 64. More sunshine tomorrow, high 85. With WPRO.
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24: Not all screen time is created equal, and a new study out of Sweden is helping us understand this even better. So researchers followed more than 20,000 people over nearly two decades and determined that passive screen time, like sitting on the couch and watching television, raised someone's risk of dementia. But if they did something active, like reading, puzzles, or interacting with other people, this same group of people saw their risk of dementia drop. Just like you gotta put the work in to keep your body in shape as you age, you basically have to do the same thing with your brain. A couple things I have found to help: working to learn something new every day, whatever it might be, challenging yourself in some way every day, and really importantly, staying socially active. Some days that means meeting friends in person. Other days, maybe an email, a text, or a phone call. Just stay engaged. I'm Dr. Sanjay Gupta, helping you live a better life.
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0: 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All right, coming up, Vic Mellor and me. He's the Republican running against Magaziner. Vic Mellor and me. Sheldon and me. Sheldon and Jake Tapper. Vice President Vance and Joe Rogan. And the Seagulls.
2: Tom and Gene.
0: And a cast of thousands.
2: And Bill.
0: And Haberman waiting by with your headlock at the bottom of the hour.
1: Comrade, good morning to you. Tom, and comrade, good morning. Gene,
0: good morning, non-binary comrade.
1: Gene, clearly you are not in the spirit, Gene. This is the WPR News at 6:30. Gene, the New London Day is reporting this morning that state and local police in Mystic used their cruiser spotlights as a crane brang Nunavik, the beluga whale, to Mystic Aquarium last night. Nunavik, as you mentioned, being sent to Connecticut so a Georgia aquarium can make room for all those belugas left behind at its Marine World in Niagara Falls.
0: They did it on the cover of night.
1: They did it on the cover. Nunavik, Gene, is safely ensconced.
0: Nunavik moves around more than like a freshman in college. Nunavik.
1: You need to get
2: it's a great line.
1: It is a great line. Gene, good morning. More New England news. This word from the vineyard. A 91-year-old woman has died. It was a week after she crashed her minivan on the ferry in Vineyard Haven. This happened on Wednesday of last week. And Gene, this is one for our friend Bud Craddock. A woman in Florida is asking for a new license plate. It read SQZA55. When you read it, it looks like Squeeze ASS. The recipient is a woman in Pompano Beach who says it has become the buzz of her retirement community. In sports, it'll be Argentina and Spain in Sunday's World Cup final at MetLife. Another late rally propels Argentina to a 2-1 win over England. WPR News time, 6:31.
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4: Both sides of 95 looking pretty good. Busier, but still moving okay in and out of Providence. 610 inbound, heavy but moving between the Atwells overpass and the 95 ramps. We're still looking okay on 195 in both directions through the work zone that is the Washington Bridge. I'm Robin Murphy with your Right Now Traffic.
1: 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The WPR Wacky Weather Forecast. They say the wildfire smoke may be even thicker this afternoon than it was yesterday. And it was pretty thick yesterday. Less humid. Temperature is going to hold about 85 to up 90 degrees. Cooler air arrives starting tonight. We'll dip into the 60s, mid-80s. The smoke should ease for tomorrow. Low to mid-80s on the way for the weekend. Looks like some rain could work in it Saturday night into the first.
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0: 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We're going to go over there for fresh fruit and fresh air. I don't care about the weather. A little misty or a little rainy. We drop the flaps down. And there's live music every Friday and Saturday from 5:30 to 8:30 all summer long at Greg's. 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We've got the July Smart Dining promotion going. 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So if you're not a smart diner at Greg's, you better sign up today and get in on all the action. 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Summer seasonal menu. Let me order. Like Italians. Crab Rangoon dip. I have two of those. Truffle parmesan fries. Yes. Sticky ribs. Tom's going to get that. Salads and sandwiches. I'm eating light. I may go with the triple berry salad. Diane's going to have the summer shrimp salad. And, we'll get the turkey meltdown for Bill. All right. Good. Thank you. Greg's, follow them on Instagram. Greg's USA on Instagram and Facebook. See what's new and what's on the way. As I used to tell Natalie, if you're good, I'll take you to Greg's.
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0: Vic Mello is a Republican running for Congress, 2nd District, against Seth Magaziner. He was on my Coastal ABC show. Gene off script. Now, his opposition, he's got his critics, this guy. He's up from Florida. He's originally a Rhode Islander. He's up from Florida, made a lot of money in Florida. He says, he's going to spend upwards of $6 million on this race. Most of it his own. So we'll see if that comes to pass. In the meantime, Mello says, look, they're coming after me because maybe I've got momentum here. Now, I began the interview asking about his involvement in Cuba. Apparently, he's a registered agent with the Cuban government. But he says, I can explain that. I was in Cuba to try to drum up business for Rhode Island. Because eventually, the government's going to fall. There's going to be a lot of opportunity there. I want to get in on the ground floor. And in order to go into there, you know, and do anything, you got to be a registered agent. So that's his explanation.
11: There's massive opportunity for Rhode Islanders in Cuba. So the president has come out and said he is going to work with Cuba. He's going to make Cuba happen. Whatever that means, I don't know exactly what the United States government and Cuba are going to work out. Right. But I do know at some point they are going to open up for business. Okay, and I leveraged my connections down in South Florida to get on the island of Cuba, and I've made some great connections there. So I know that we're going to, I can't express the opportunity here by having the first foot in, okay? Rhode Island is going to export all kinds of goods when we start the rebuilding process.
0: All right, but make this clear. Technically, you are a registered agent in Cuba, but you say you have to do that to do any business down there?
12: What about this being a registered agent for Cuba? That doesn't sit well with some people. Your opponent is making hay of this.
11: Well, then that's because they don't understand the paperwork. There's only one form you can fill out, and it's the registered agent form, okay? It's what you put in there is what's important. There's only one form to fill out. So everybody who deals with another country fills out that exact same form.
12: You're not working for them.
11: Absolutely not. There's no compensation. I'm working for the state of Rhode Island right now on my own time and my own dime.
0: Okay, so that explains that, according to Vic Mello. Now, of course, there's other baggage, right? He had a couple of domestic violence incidents that the police responded to, and there are police reports. Though he will tell you that never went beyond a police report. I was never charged. There was never a case in court.
12: And listen, I know you want to talk about other things, but when you read those police reports, there's some lousy stuff in there, Vic. Well, so are you saying those police reports are inaccurate?
11: I'm telling you that the police and the prosecution dropped the charges, Gene. There's a reason they dropped the charges. There's a reason, and it's 1 + 1. And a lot of people, you know, the voters understand that. Now, the political hacks are going to keep pushing, creating this noise. And you know, yes, it's uncomfortable, and it's embarrassing. I put myself in some situations I probably shouldn't have, okay? But you learn lessons, and you move forward. But again, I'm going to say there's a reason that they dropped all the charges.
12: Okay.
0: All right, that's Meller on that. Why does Magaziner have to go? Cut 9.
12: Why does he have to go? You got to give us a headline. Well, does he have to go?
11: Because Rhode Island's last. Rhode Island is last in everything, and he supports all this socialist agenda. He votes yes on everything that pushes this socialist agenda. And that's why I'm here. I am here. We have to save our state. We have to save our country. And that's the way to do it. We have to do it in the ballot box, sir.
2: Comrades.
0: Comrades.
13: Brothers, sisters, and non-binary comrades, how we doing this evening?
2: How we doing?
0: How we doing, comrades? How we doing, comrades? By the way, Vic Miller, before I let you go, the president's going to have a speech tonight on election fraud. Now, you're MAGA. He doesn't mind you calling him that. He's MAGA. He hangs out at Mar-a-Lago. Is there election fraud in your view?
12: Do you believe there might be election fraud that he's talking about?
11: 100%. Yeah. I know for a fact that there's election fraud, and bring the popcorn.
12: Well, hold on. Say that if you know for a fact, what do you mean? In Ohio, in Georgia, in Rhode Island? Because I had the Secretary of State on just 2 days ago, and he said, well, there's no illegals voting here. Do you know of one case? I was hard-pressed to find one. I mean, I don't have the files in front of me, but do you have evidence of election fraud?
11: Oh, I absolutely do. So I have. So you can just go to the ICE paperwork. We pulled up 38 people that are on ICE paperwork that are on the voter rolls in Rhode Island. I have the paperwork where 3 dead people have voted. I have all this, and that's just in CD2, because that's where I bought the extensive, you know, all the information, everything else. So right now, we're pulling up the whole state. I'm bringing in more. And the reason there's only 3 dead people that voted, because when you go to SSDI through the federal government, they stopped supplying it in 2013. So there's 12 more years of dead people that are on our voter rolls that we don't know about. This is real. This is all real. They're just hiding it.
12: The punchline is you only found 3 because you didn't check the whole cemetery. All right.
11: Yes. Well, absolutely. Yes, sir. But I'm checking the whole cemetery, and I'm sharing it with Hamid. So the DOJ knows.
0: Yeah, I only did the crypts. I didn't do the graves, Gene. That explains it. Used to be an old joke. What was his name? Tom, who was Whitey Bulger's brother was the Senate president.
2: Billy Bulger.
0: And he said, how did the Democrats register 100 people in one triple decker? He said, we never counted the top floor. all right, Vic Miller, Republican. Says he's going to spend $6 million on this.
2: $6 million.
0: He said this will be the most expensive race. Yeah, I'll tell you.
2: Spend your money here.
0: Yes, but I'll tell you where you spend the money.
2: WPRO.
0: What did they actually throw? She threw $5
2: million
0: around.
2: She did $5 million.
0: But governor.
2: I don't know if she goes, I don't know if I'll ever spend $5 million like that again.
0: She's going after Meller. She doesn't like Meller.
2: She does not like Meller.
0: She's kind of got a love-hate relation going with McKee lately.
2: She's rooting for McKee, it feels
0: rooting
2: like.
0: Rooting for McKee, but, you know, not genuinely out of affection, just rooting for him because she can't stand Helena for some reason.
2: Right.
0: Anyway, that's Vic Miller. You want to see the whole interview, just go to the WJR YouTube page and make sure you check out my show, 10 a.m. weekdays on Coastal ABC. All right, it is 6:43, Seagulls. Get busy.
2: What's up?
0: Let's go.
14: My.
0: 373, the Cuban connections involve Tony Montoya. I believe you mean Tony Montana.
2: Tony Montoya.
0: Now look at you. Now look what you did.
15: Yes, sir! No di muevas!
0: Ahora. Move. I'll send Marta after you. Is Marta a registered voter? 438. 97. No te muevas.
15: Yes, sir! No te muevas, cabroncito.
0: Let's see. 378. Did you ask Vic, since he has money, why didn't he set something up in Washington for the fourth? Well, actually, Dr. Scully, his Republican primary opponent, was down at the Great American State Fair. 4389776. Yes, I know, you're right. 243, you're right. But let's not. Do we have to embarrass everybody, 243? 692. Governor McKee is becoming the sour candy man.
2: Yeah.
0: Some candies are sour. I don't think the governor threw enough candy around second term.
3: This is BS.
0: It is. You didn't get the endorsement for the AFL-CIO.
1: I'm the candy man.
0: You are.
14: Candyman.
0: Don't dispute it.
14: Hey,
0: yep, that's true. 542 says, let's get Smiley to rent a bus and do a pub crawl around the bars.
1: You're a loser.
0: Smiley doesn't drink, right?
2: Yeah, no, he's a recovering alcoholic.
0: He doesn't drink. 438-9776. Don't forget to hit the footbridge while you're out at night. No, I'm not.
2: We're good.
0: Yeah, we're good on that.
2: I'll wait till the winter time so I can go down there with my winter coat.
0: Yeah. 345, when things get out of hand at the St. Mary's Festival, the police can cool them off on a newly renovated $75,000 fountain in front of the church. That fountain is owned by the city, and that's part of the traffic rotary over there. Now, Hopkins critics want to say, you put the fountain for the church. Hopkins says it was part of a previous plan. The fountain belongs to the city. 438-9776. When does Martha come on? She just came on. Martha's on the bed.
16: Yes, sir! No, di muevas, cabroncito.
0: 439, Gene, not once did I ever bring a knife with me to Rocky Point. Just saying. I never bought one to Palisade Park either. 298, 95% of these bad actors have something in common. 862, I totally disagree. I think what we had back in the day were fathers in the home and parents that taught their kids to behave. It has nothing to do with a lack of amusement parks. 527, Gene. If you're looking to make money this weekend, just bet the opposite of whatever Tommy is predicting for the World Cup.
2: That hurts. Yeah, my World Cup prediction failed.
0: Yeah, you didn't do good. You didn't do too good with the World Cup.
2: All right.
0: Even with the Epcot help. Well, the Epcot countries are out.
2: Well, the Epcot countries will play in the third place game on Saturday.
0: Who cares about that? Barely care about this one. By the way, Brazil should be an Epcot country.
2: Yeah, it should. I think originally it was supposed to be.
0: An Epcot country. I don't know why it's not.
2: Now, you know why this weekend's going to be amazing. You have, what is it, the King of Spain? Who runs Spain?
0: The King of Spain.
2: Yeah, the King of Spain.
0: It's another one of these titular monarchies.
2: Yeah.
0: Where he's kind of a figurehead.
2: So you'll have Trump there, you'll have the figurehead of Spain there,
0: right,
2: who Trump doesn't like, and then...
0: Hold on.
2: Oh, he did come around of him.
0: Congressman. Trump doesn't like the Prime Minister of Spain. He has nothing against the King. King is the head of state.
2: Well, he doesn't like Spain.
0: He doesn't like Spain in general. He doesn't like the Prime Minister. I'm sure he's got nothing against the Spanish people. Has he ever tried the jamón ibérico?
2: I mean, right. You
0: know. Just point of order. Go ahead.
2: And then you got Javier Milei, I think, who could be coming up for this one, who runs Argentina. He's the president
0: of Argentina. He's the Trump of Argentina.
2: So you've got
0: with the funny hair. He's got Cianci's old toupee.
2: So that's a hell of a table for three this weekend.
0: Yeah. When does Marta come on? 438-9776. Another sign about to go up in Connecticut. Whale capital of the U.S. Whale capital of the U.S. Tom Mystic, they brought the whale in under cover of darkness.
2: Yeah.
0: What's that crane being off Route 95? What are they doing over there in the tanks?
2: Well, how would none of the Connecticut stations covering that?
0: Yeah, because it was a secret. You know, yesterday it was accurate that they were not taking any of the whales from Canada. The ones they got, three of them died. So maybe they learned their lesson. Nothing from Marineland. However, they were in cahoots.
2: Cahoots?
0: They were in cahoots with this Georgia aquarium to take one of the Georgia whales so Georgia could make room for the whale from coming in from Canada.
2: Yeah.
0: You follow how they all work together? This is like your kids got married. I got to kick the tenants out because they need the apartment, which has happened in life.
2: By the way, speaking of Connecticut and Marines, yes, and everything, there's a huge fire down in New London right now. One of the marinas. Yeah,
0: you got any info on that?
2: Yeah, I do.
0: Big marina fire going on.
17: Gonna have to excuse me if I cough my way through this report because the air quality. The air quality out here right now is just terrible. But the good news is, right now, we're getting a lot less smoke out of this fire. It was thick and black for a while during the past hour. Now it's just a little bit of white smoke coming out of there. We've got some video to show you of what this looked like during the past hour or so. We were actually reporting from last night's fire over on Coleman Street when we saw all the smoke coming from this, made our way down here to Burr's Marina and found at least two boats that were badly damaged by fire out in the marina there. It was tough for the fire crews to get water on those boats because they had to run lines from the hydrants that are out here on Pequot Avenue through the building, down through the parking lot, and all the way out to the end of the dock out there.
0: All right. Sounds like they're making progress. I know some crews from Westerly rushed over to New London with the fireboat. They had a fire in the marina. Was that Channel 8 down there? Who was that?
2: Channel 8.
0: Channel 8. WTNH. My old stomping grounds. While that guy's over there, tell him to go check on the whale.
2: Yeah, right?
0: See if Nunavik's all right. Nunavik, pack up. Where am I going? Connecticut? You're gonna love the way you look in Connecticut. Got a tank for you right by Route 95. It's good. The kids come. They want to pet you. In Mystic, they let the kids pet the melon. Remember that, Tom?
2: You pay to pet the melon.
0: If you buy an extra ticket or something, they had a deal going. The kids can pet the beluga's melon. You know what the melon is? It's the big bump on its head. So some little grimy kid with sticky hands from ice cream.
3: That is correct.
0: Yes, can go pet the beluga's melon.
4: No,
0: it's all going to come to an
4: way.
0: End. No, it's all. No, it is. It's all going to come to an end. And I'll-
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26: As someone who's been married nearly 25 years, I'll tell you, there's a lot of great things about having a spouse. And according to a new study out of the University of Miami Health System, marriage might even be linked to a lower risk of cancer. Why? Well, the researchers said people who are married are less likely to engage in risky behavior. They're more likely to get a nudge to go to regular preventive medicine appointments and screenings. And they have a partner to share the load of family obligations, household chores, and finances. No one is saying you should get married in the pursuit of better health. But if you are single, how can you build a strong support system to maybe get some of these same benefits? Do your own research, find out what's important, and then hold members of your squad accountable and let them hold you accountable as well. That can provide a lot of support. I'm Dr. Sanjay Gupta, helping you live a better life.
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33: 95 northbound at the state offices exit. Got a couple of vehicles right-hand side of the highway. That right lane is a little bit tight, so use caution there. Not a major problem getting by, though. 95 southbound gets a little bunched up past Charles Street through the merge with 146 south. Those right lanes especially. 195 eastbound, sluggish between the highway and the Washington Bridge. Westbound, pretty heavy volume starting before Broadway. 610 inbound, you get a slow ride past the Toby Street overpass heading towards 95. I'm Robin Murphy with your Right Now Traffic.
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35: An air quality alert through midnight tonight. A mix of clouds and hazy sun today. A warm breeze this afternoon, but with low humidity. Wildfire smoke will lead to unhealthy air quality and poor visibility at times, high 85 to 89. Tonight, mainly clear and hazy, low 60 to 64. More sunshine tomorrow, high 85. With WPRO's exclusive AccuWeather, I'm meteorologist Joe Lundberg.
0: Hey, just want to remind you, we got an East Greenwich family needs your help. Little Jack Palms, 5 years old, remains hospitalized at Hasbro Children's Hospital for transfusions to treat a rare blood disorder. That has already led to a stroke and severe brain bleed. Now, his options are limited. 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It must be, it's got to be from a stranger. If they could do it with a family member, they would. But genetically, his parents can only provide half of the match he needs. And he has no siblings, so the search is on. He's been in the hospital since April. The clock is ticking. And we hope you'll find it in your heart to take a simple cheek swab to find out if you might be the right match. Preferably 18 to 35 years old. 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So go to swabforjack.com. It's a website, swabforjack.com. They've had several public events to try to, you know, find the right person. They were in Felicia's over the weekend at a big event in East Greenwich. And the next organized event is coming up with the Blessing of the Fleet in Narragansett. They'll be there. Look for them. But in the meantime, you don't have to wait. And remember, we got that's about 5 weeks now. We got to find this. 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
8: If I were to ask you what makes for a good night's sleep, you'd probably say a dark, quiet room, not too many things on your mind. 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That's according to the Senior Vice President of Research and Scientific Affairs at the National Sleep Foundation. We often hear about lights and screens and stress, but even modest changes in temperature and airflow can influence both how quickly you fall asleep and how deeply you stay asleep. Most experts will recommend a room temperature of 60 to 67 degrees Fahrenheit. 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Play around a bit and see what improves your sleep. 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I'm Dr. Sanjay Gupta, helping you live a better life.
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20: M-O-O-K. Mook.
0: Speaking of Mook, 345 says, for $5 a pop, you can pet the Candyman's melon. That is not being offered in a fundraiser or any other event.
22: I was impressed.
0: Put that room at a rest.
22: Oh, my God.
0: 692, pet the melon and get... Yeah. Tom, there's a joke involving a sperm whale here.
2: Yep.
0: Pet the melon.
2: I enjoy it. Thank you.
0: Yes, thank you very much. Get some bottom. 338. Anthony brought... We can get some bottom at La Vera. 338. Anthony brought the whale as a tourist attraction.
25: Anthony!
0: 226. Will Tom be appearing on Channel 10 after the World Cup is over? Yes, we have a spot for him on Tuesday's Child. Okay. We're putting them up for adoption. 851, explosive parasite works the day shift at Mickey's. 640, Mystic, where whales go to die. Well, no, they supposedly go to live. I mean, three didn't make it. Three out of the five didn't make it, but it's all about survival, isn't it? That's what they say. It's about research, Gene.
2: All right,
0: it's coming up on 7 o'clock. Let's get a preview of the president's big speech tonight.
1: Sorry, you have a helicopter roaring in the background. Go ahead.
0: According to you, it's the biggest speech in the history of ever. It's like bigger than big. That's all coming up later.
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12: From the Rye-High Home Improvement Specialist News Center, this is the WPR News at 7 o'clock. Reuters is reporting the president's going to accuse China tonight of having the ability to interfere in the 2020 elections. He's expected to say that Beijing may have gained access to voter data. Democrats already hitting the alarm bells about tonight's primetime speech.
14: Well, we're very worried about the White House. They know they can't win the election fair and square. They know the American people are against them. They know that the American people in the House and Senate are favoring our candidates. So we don't put it past them to try whatever they can, but we are prepared.
12: It's primetime speech on the way tonight at the White House. Here at home, the DEM is extending the air quality alert till midnight. They say the smoke may be even thicker this afternoon and tonight than it was on a Wednesday afternoon when, again, we blotted out the sun. Again, it did short-circuit the heat wave that was forecast here, but again, very smoky conditions. Governor's going to be in with Tara Granahan at 9:30 this morning. This follows the AFL-CIO declining to endorse his re-election campaign at their meetings on Wednesday. WPR News Time is 7:01. In business news now, overseas markets mostly down in the night. Oil prices also easing just a bit. Wall Street's futures are headed lower. Nathan Bove is with us this morning from SOA Financial with a Money Talk morning market preview.
15: Good morning. Major stock indices rose yesterday after several positive earnings reports. Chip machine supplier ASML delivered an encouraging report card on the AI boom. The Dutch company, which makes the world's most advanced chip-making equipment, reported record orders in its latest quarter and lifted its sales guidance for the second time. Semiconductor stocks in the U.S. were broadly down, though they rose off the lows in afternoon trading. The semiconductor index fell 2.1%, dragged lower by declines in Micron, Marvell, Intel, and AMD. The Nasdaq led major indices higher, rising 0.6%. Mega-cap companies Apple, Alphabet, Microsoft, and Amazon all advanced more than 2.5%, helping lift the benchmarks. The iPhone maker's stock jumped 4%, pushing the market value close to $5 trillion. Treasury yields slipped while oil prices closed modestly higher. The inflation metric tracked by the Federal Reserve likely cooled last month, which could bolster the central bank's case for holding rates steady in July. I'm Nathan Bove of the SOA Financial Group. 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
12: WPRO News Time is 7:03. It's time again for WPRO Sports. They say manager Thomas Tuchel is getting the dreaded vote of confidence from the England Football Association. A lot of criticism after the English went into a shell, allowing Argentina to score two late goals in a 2-1 loss.
16: It's a normal mindset to try and hang on and try and hang on to the one goal lead, but you know, we're still 20 minutes plus stoppage time to go. It was always going to be a long time.
12: And Lionel Messi
2: had the ball for 12% of the game after they scored.
12: Yeah, there you go, right?
2: They unbelievable.
12: Yeah, no, they played there. Lionel Messi assisted Tom on both of those goals. They get Spain Sunday afternoon. That's
2: Spania.
12: The World Cup of Finals. By the way, Spain has allowed just one goal in the tournament. The Boston Legacy. They're playing a lot of their games at Tidewater Landing as they work on the new stadium up in Boston. They had their franchise first road win. They did it at Orlando last night, 1-0. Caitlin Clark in Indiana taking new offense, some more rough play last night. And then the Fevers lost to Golden State. She had 12 points in 26 minutes. WPR News Time is 7:04. And speaking of four,
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33: 95 northbound at the state offices exit. Got a couple of vehicles right-hand side of the highway. That right lane is a little bit tight, so use caution there. Not a major problem getting by, though. 95 southbound gets a little bunched up past Charles Street through the merge with 146 south. Those right lanes especially. 195 eastbound, sluggish between the highway and the Washington Bridge. Westbound, pretty heavy volume starting before Broadway. 610 inbound, you get a slow ride past the Toby Street overpass heading towards 95. I'm Robin Murphy with your right now traffic.
12: 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The WDPR Wacky Weather Forecast. They say the wildfire smoke may be even thicker this afternoon than Wednesday. It is a nice start. It's nice right now. Temperatures expected to hold 85.

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2: 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Now, where are you? 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Because there's one near you, you know. It's Olneyville and Pawtucket, that's headquarters. Two in East Providence, two in Pawtucket. Two in Pawtucket. West Warwick's got one. Cohasset Avenue, that's where I go. Carlos takes good care of me over there. Ed weighs me in. And Oakland Avenue in Cranston. So listen, if you're going over to the Budlong Pool, don't show up in a dirty car, please. Otherwise, Mayor Hopkins will throw you right out. 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Now, while you're there, sign up for the Unlimited sticker. The Unlimited sticker goes on the car. 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Is there any fine print? No, it's a sticker. 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Is there any catch? It's a sticker. 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
3: Dad, you did it again. For the fifth time in almost a year after my dad passed, his show, Caught in Providence, was just nominated for another Emmy Award.
2: Nice. Our old friend, the late, great Judge Caprio, has just got another Emmy nomination. This is a National Emmy Award for his Caught in Providence series. You know, they got a lot of tape of Judge Caprio, so they continually make new, they make new episodes. And now he's been nominated for a National Emmy before. I hope he gets it this time. So we're rooting for the judge.
3: Being nominated for an Emmy is the highest award in television. And one of my dad's biggest honors was traveling to California for the times he was nominated previously, both before he knew he was sick and even after he had been diagnosed with cancer.
2: All right, so the nominations are out. The 53rd Annual Daytime Emmy Awards is Friday, October 30th in Hollywood, California. Caught in Providence is nominated. Now, we got to beat. Who do we have to beat? Divorce Court. I should be smacked up. Divorce Court. Justice for the People with Judge Jorge Alorza. No, with Judge Milian. I haven't seen that one. And Mathis Court with Judge Mathis.
4: Yeah.
2: Oh, Judge Caprio got to be able to beat this crew.
4: Come on.
2: All right, let's go. Rooting for Judge Caprio. Nice. All right, very good. That was, by the way, that was David Caprio, his son, who oversees all the production. That still goes on with Caught in Providence. Got another Emmy Award. And wish the judge and his family luck. October.
5: China. You know, China.
6: It comes from China.
2: Listen, tonight, President's going to give us a primetime speech, provided the networks carry it. He could do it in primetime. Doesn't mean the network's going to carry it. It's supposed to be about election fraud, allegations that China was meddling in the elections in 2020 and rigged it for Joe Biden. Trump says, I had the FBI down in Georgia and other places. I've got the goods, and I'm going to blow it up tonight. It's going to be the biggest story in the history of big, in the history of ever, coming to some cable news network near you, if the networks refuse to carry it. Haven't heard yet whether or not they're going to give him prime time for the Oval Office address tonight.
7: Yes, go ahead.
8: Sources tell Reuters the speech is expected to reveal intelligence claiming that China had the ability to interfere in the 2020 presidential election and that Beijing may have gained access to U.S. voter data. The White House overnight not commenting. An intelligence community assessment back in 2021 found no indication any foreign actor altered the 2020 vote.
2: Trump says, I got the goods from the deep state. He's going to have a bunch of cabinet members in the Oval Office with him. Homeland Security, everybody else is going to be there. Hegseth. I don't know if Rubio is going to be there. But apparently they've all been working on this, and Trump says, I

0: finally got the goods. They cheated in 2020. Now the networks, Tom, I don't think they're going to carry it because they'll say this is more Trump. You know,
1: is he going to say it's a political speech?
0: It's political speech. It's more Trump not satisfied, and it's just Trump stuff. We're not going to give him the luxury of a primetime address on network television, preempting program. So we'll see. When the announcement comes, Bill will have it for you. But that's tonight. 9 o'clock. So you may have to go to Fox, MS, or CNN, or Newsmax.
1: Yeah, I don't
0: OAN.
1: Think, you think MS now is actually going to carry it?
0: They may opt out, too.
1: Yeah. CNN will carry it, I think.
0: I think CNN will carry it. Fox and OAN and Newsmax.
1: Now will CBS carry it? This is Barry Weiss's CBS.
0: Oh, now that's an intriguing. That's a little fly in the ointment. I mean, will CBS carry? Because some people say CBS is carrying Trump's water. So will they carry his speech?
2: CBS.
0: We'll see. Stay tuned. Stay tuned, as they like to say. Meantime, Vice President Vance went on Joe Rogan's podcast. And after a bit of a withering grilling, he says, yes, the administration, that would be my boss, Donald Trump. Yeah, we did botch the Epstein investigation. Releasing some stuff, not everything, two steps forward, one step backward. Yes. Yeah, we screwed up Epstein. Yes.
3: I say this with all candor, like, we absolutely screwed up the comms of the Epstein files. Like, we just did. But do I think the reason we screwed up the comms is because we were trying to hide something? No. I think the reason we screwed up the comms of the Epstein files is one, you know, Pam Bondi said, the client list is on my desk, right?
4: But they had binders. They were standing 100%,
3: right.
4: In front.
3: But those binders were largely documents that had already been released, right? So here's,
4: purpose of that performative display of the Epstein files? And she was saying there's tens of thousands of hours of film.
3: I don't know what the purpose of it was, but I know that the effect of it was to make people mistrust the entire effort. And what I think was happening, look, I know Pam, I like Pam, I don't think there's anything malicious going on. I think Pam was trying to respond to the political moment. I think she overstated what we had and what we didn't have.
0: Yeah, okay, well, we'll walk that. We're going to walk that step with you? I don't know. Pam was handed. She's gone. And Pam Bondi's gone. And Trump wants to replace her with Todd Blanche, who underwent this confirmation hearing yesterday. And Rhode Island Senator Sheldon Whitehouse grilled him good. Go ahead, Senator. Go ahead, Senator. It's your specialty. Go after Todd Blanche.
5: How long do you intend to put up with that Kash Patel character? Are you good with his airplane jaunts? Are you confident he's not drinking on the job? Are you sure none of his travel is a pretext for vacation activities like snorkeling Olympics and visiting girlfriends? Are you sure he knows what he's doing? Do you vouch for him? Are you willing to look at whether he lied to this committee?
6: That's an extraordinarily obnoxious question, Senator. And I have full faith in Director Patel and the work that he's doing every day.
5: Great. You get to own that. Now you're just wasting my time.
0: Go get him, Senator. Hey, White House going after Blanche yesterday.
5: I don't know how it is that the chairman thinks that you've cooperated with the committee or that you've been transparent with the committee. That is not my experience. You said earlier that you welcome our questions. Great. Answer our questions. That's the real point.
0: Rhode Island Senator Sheldon Whitehouse on the Judiciary Committee. Confirmation hearing to get the job permanently. He's acting AG right now. Listen, Senator, you could dish it out. You got to take it too, right? What'd you go on CNN yesterday with Jake Tapper? I asked you the other day, were you a little too close to this guy Plattner up in Maine? You backed him. You supported him, right? When the first girlfriend came forward, you didn't believe her. It was only when the second girlfriend, I thought we believe all women. Jake Tapper going after Sheldon yesterday on CNN.
7: Do you think you were too quick to dismiss Fifield's allegations?
8: I think it's important when you're looking at allegations and I've done this as a prosecutor for years, to evaluate things like whether there is corroboration. And with respect to the first allegation, there was none. Whether there's motive to mislead or fabricate, there was plenty. The woman was involved in basically a Koch brothers funded political operation and had been specifically involved in Maine political activities against Plattner. So, yeah, there came a point when the straw broke the camel's back, but if we don't look with some professional skepticism at allegations, then I think we have not done our duties. And then when the allegations continue, there comes a point where, yeah, you acknowledge that, yes, there's enough here to go forward. That's the way prosecutors think. That's the way I thought about this.
7: We don't have to go back and forth on it, but as somebody who interviewed her, she did have corroboration. She had a number of friends who she told sad and scary stories to years and years before. She had diary entries. There was a number of corroborating evidence. And
0: what do you believe all women?
1: Look right? At that, Jake Tapper.
0: No, unless it's believe all Democrat women. Anyway, listen, I got into it with Sheldon when it was on my show. Basically, the same line of questioning. But hold on. What about Plattner's Nazi tattoo? What about his evidence that he had been on websites frequented by predators? What about insulting the soldiers? What about girlfriend number one? What about girlfriend number two? What about thing three? Why did you stick with this guy for so long?
2: Well, Maine voters had really gotten behind him, and he was very strong on issues that matter a lot, like cleaning up the Supreme Court, getting real about climate change, rooting the rotten dark money out of politics. And he had this enormous following, and I think he was on a trajectory to win that seat and help us accomplish those things. And in my line of work, it's hard to tell, you know, what is actually a real problem and what is the other side, like trolling and putting out poison stuff was just basically oppo attack work. But I think at some point, the straw broke the camel's back.
0: Gene, follow up on that one. Come on, Senator. The Nazi tattoo, that wasn't enough for you? Well, why don't you just come out and say, listen, Gene, we would have put the devil in to get a majority and go after Trump. Isn't that the quiet part? We would have taken Satan himself.
2: Look, politics is a rough business, and there's a lot of stuff that gets thrown at candidates. And it's important to do your best to try to sort out what is just political mud being thrown and what's for real. Lots of people have skull tattoos. I didn't know that was a Nazi tattoo. I don't know that he did. I don't know that it was. You know, it was a skull tattoo. So, you know, you get into the political debate and everything takes on a very harsh edge.
0: Just want to, for the record, Tom, I don't believe there are any skull tattoos at Bailey's Beach.
1: Yeah, I don't think people wear skull tattoos. I don't think there's any tattoos at Bailey's Beach.
0: I can walk that step with. I don't think he's ever seen a skull tattoo.
1: Right.
0: Certainly not at Bailey's Beach. And I've never been to Bailey's Beach.
1: Have you? No.
0: I have not. Tom, I can't get in there. Can't get in there.
1: Well, you're an ink stained wretch.
0: Yeah. I'm a hoi polloi. You go to hoi polloi beach. Rejects Beach next door. They call it Rejects Beach.
1: You've actually been rejected from Rejects Beach.
0: Well, that was in Tiverton.
1: Yeah.
0: In Tiverton, they wouldn't even let me near the water. Yeah. All right, that's Sheldon and me.
1: Actually, speaking of Plattner, Fetterman is going scorched earth on everybody that supported Plattner.
0: Well, that would include Senator Elizabeth Warren, who went to a rally with Plattner and, quote, called him my kind of guy.
9: As a Democrat, I am angry at people like Bernie Sanders that pushed that accused rapist. Why did so many people on the left embrace that accused rapist? What was the appeal? Was it no record in public service? Was it the record of the Nazi ink? Was it the crazy things he said online? What was the appeal? Roughing up his ex-girlfriends? And now it was finally pushed to the brink where, you know, he was credibly accused of raping that woman. So why did you push these people? Why did you buy in and then plunge that most consequential Senate race now into chaos and makes it more difficult to retain the majority status here?
0: You know why? Because power is a drug, and they want it. And they put Attila the Hun, Satan himself, they would go with. That's going to help. That's going to help the cause. You know.
10: Oh my God.
0: I know. Hey, don't start. You quiet.
1: Quiet.
0: Quiet.
1: Just sit there.
0: Quiet, comrades.
11: I don't think so.
0: Quiet, comrades. My. What was it? My brothers and sisters and non-binary comrades.
12: Brothers, sisters, and non-binary comrades, how we doing this evening?
1: How you doing?
0: How we doing?
1: How you doing?
0: That's Morales. As soon as he wins, he's going to make Providence a laboratory for
1: socialism.
0: Municipal socialism.
12: To apply the pressure against the political establishment and the corporate interests that want to see rent stabilization die in committee. That want to see us in a position where ICE is able to terrorize our streets and infiltrate our immigrant communities. But we are standing up, city by city, community by community, state by state. We are showing that the ideals of democratic socialism are the future in this country.
0: Fight the man. Fight the man. Who's the man? Smiley. Fight the man. That's Morales. You're socialist candidate for mayor of Providence.
13: I'm ready.
0: I hope you are. You better get out ahead of this. Better get out ahead of this.
1: You should probably get on top of this
0: one. I ask you, you renounce socialism. You better say yes. You're so wishy-washy on that.
12: Brothers, sisters, and non-binary comrades, how are we doing this evening?
0: Yeah.
1: And by the way, for the record, it's not the non-binary part. It's the comrades part. That is going. That should alarm everybody.
0: That's a frightening word for a lot of people. Comrades.
1: Comrades.
0: Comrades. Comrade Lenin. Comrade Mao.
1: These are the same people that are fighting fascism, right?
0: Yeah.
1: I just want to keep up with everything.
0: Well, they didn't even. The guy who introduced them even left out the Democrat socialism stuff. They usually throw that in. There's like, you know, a little cover.
1: Right.
0: This was no. It's going to be a laboratory for municipal socialism.
14: When David wins, when our city council slate wins, when our state legislative candidates win, we are going to have full control over Providence city government, and David is going to turn Providence, Rhode Island into a laboratory for municipal socialism.
0: Yeah! The comrades jump from their seat.
1: Yeah, the comrades.
0: Did you hear the guy? It's not when. It's not if, but when we win.
1: When
0: we take complete control.
1: Ooh, okay.
0: Wow, huh? 7:22.
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16: We've got a crash 95 southbound at 37. Left lanes are blocked. Traffic is backed up to Route 10. Debris in the left lane, 95 northbound, just past that scene. So use caution. Stay to the right to get by there. We've got a vehicle fire on 95 northbound down near exit 9, Route 3 in Richmond. Mostly in the right shoulder, but just watch for a curiosity slow down there. Incident being cleared, 95 northbound at the state offices exit on the access road. A little bit of backup there. I'm Robin Murphy with your Right Now traffic.
15: From the Seascape Yard Guard Weather Center.
17: An air quality alert through midnight tonight. A mix of clouds and hazy sun today. A warm breeze this afternoon, but with low humidity. Wildfire smoke will lead to unhealthy air quality and poor visibility at times, high 85 to 89. Tonight, mainly clear and hazy, low 60 to 64. More sunshine tomorrow, high 85. With WPRO's
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0: I don't know why you go anywhere else, comrades. At this post, a broadcast brought to you by Williams and Stewart. Listen, if you're selling your home, you want to get to the closing fast. Don't want to hang around. You're not waiting for this move at the end. You're going. You made your decision. Let's go. Let's get a hold of Williams and Stewart. Get your house sold and get to the closing table and go. Bon débarras. Not whether you're going down to Florida, you know, you've had enough. Or maybe, I don't know, maybe Mayor Picozzi convinced you to stay. A nice spot for your foreclosure in Connecticut, which is an up-and-coming neighborhood. Oh, it's all being turned around over there. Well, then you get a hold of Williams and Stewart and tell them you want to do this fast. 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We're going to put the sign up, but we're not waiting for weeks and weeks to get that house. So I want a bidding war right away. 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
28: Brothers, sisters, and non-binary comrades, how are we doing this evening?
0: A statement in response to that. It should concern every resident of Providence to hear that. Behind closed doors, my opponent is promoting a plan to turn Providence into a laboratory for municipal socialism. Being mayor is a serious job in which consequential decisions are made every day, and using this office to run experiments with our safety, with our schools, with our neighborhood businesses, and with our future does a disservice to the people and families who depend on us every day. More than that, Tom. Huh?
1: I would say you'd probably want to
0: be banging the door down to get on the radio. He handed him something.
1: It is coming up on
0: 7:30. Bill Haberman has your headlines, bottom of the hour. Good morning, Bill.
29: Comrades, good morning to you. Good morning, Tom, comrade. And Gene, good morning. Gene, right now, not one, but two significant incidents on the roads. There are big delays right now, Gene, on I-95 South. Two left lanes of the highway are closed near Route 37. A multi-vehicle crash, including a garbage truck there. There's also a vehicle fire as well down in South County. The right lane is closed. That is I-95 North past the old exit 3. That's Route 138 in Richmond. It's more New England news this morning. Speaking of fire, right? Just what we need, more smoke in the air in New London. A couple of boats catching fire in New London's Burrs Marina. That is right off Pequot Avenue in New London. Again, that fire was called in just before 5 o'clock this morning. And there's new World Cup controversy. The Brits are demanding that FIFA investigate Argentina after their players, the Argentinians, posed with a banner claiming sovereignty over the Falkland Islands. The UK business secretary, Tom, calls this entirely inappropriate. They fought a 10-week war in 1982 over the Falkland Islands. Apparently, must still
0: roll. Thatcher.
29: Remember that, Gene?
0: Yeah, they sent the ships.
29: They're still angry about it.
0: The Falklands.
29: Islands.
0: So what island? That part of the... Up the Pacific.
29: You remember how long?
0: Is that Atlantic or Pacific? What's that? That's the Atlantic.
29: Remember how long it took the British fleet to get down there, Gene? I mean,
0: it took them weeks to get there, Tom.
29: It was amazing. The British fleet has had it.
1: So the British government wants FIFA.
29: Yeah, to investigate.
1: Look at that. It's not only our country that makes FIFA.
29: It violates political rules, according to the British, Tom, Gene.
1: So what are they going to do? Overturn the result? The Brits are going to be playing in MetLife on Sunday?
29: No. Well, they will be playing, but they'll be playing in the consolation game on Saturday, Tom. And WPRO Sports, another late rally by Argentina. A couple assists for Lionel Messi as they stun the English 2-1 in the last couple of minutes. Lionel Messi et al. Going to face Spain on Sunday afternoon. Spain has allowed, Tom, just one goal in the entire tournament. WPRO News, Tom, 7:31.
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16: 95 southbound at 37. We've got crews dealing with a crash. Left lanes are blocked. Traffic is backed up past Route 10, and that's backing up further pretty quickly. 95 northbound at that scene, just across the street, we've got a fire truck debris in that left lane, so watch for backup in that direction as well. Also, 95 northbound down in Richmond, exit 9, we've got a vehicle fire. Crews on scene. That right lane is blocked now, so watch for brake lights. Incident's been cleared. 95 northbound at the state offices exit. I'm Robin Murphy with your Right Now Traffic.
29: This is on Peter's crash cam. Also, part of the right lane is blocked just before the accident in Warwick. There was another single car crash of a fire truck there. So it looks like they're just squeezing by in one right center lane.
1: So
29: what a mess.
1: Stay home today, pretty much.
29: Well,
1: right?
29: At least for now, in I-95 South, that big garbage truck there is stuck. It's in the left.
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6: 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Temperature may be one of the most underappreciated factors in sleep. 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

0: going on?
1: Margarita Polo otra vez. 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Ah, Maca. Ah, Maca. 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Tiro con la derecha.
0: That guy needs a couple of days over at Evergreen Nursing and Rehab.
2: Andres Cantor.
0: I'll let him. I'll do the easy transfer program from him. Get him right into the booth right over there, Evergreen. Relax and relaxation. All right. How many more days of this? Friday, Saturday, Sunday. That's all over?
2: It's all over.
0: Thank God. It's a month of torture with this World Cup stuff.
2: Oh, you loved it. Come on.
0: I did. We did our best to make it interesting, especially with the World Cup challenge, the Epcot challenge.
2: Yes.
0: So the Epcot countries are out.
2: The Epcot
0: big disappointment. We thought France and England were going to, you know, fight it out in the final. Turns out they both lost.
2: Yeah.
0: Who did France lose? Who did France lose to?
2: France lost to Spain.
0: France lost to Spain
2: on Tuesday.
0: Now, did they fight a war? Did the French and Spanish fight a war?
2: Good question.
0: It was the French and English are always fighting. Spanish, they fight with everybody. They're fighting with Trump right now. Yep. I'll have to look at history. What was the War of the Roses? No, that wasn't Spanish. Anyway, so France lost to Spain. Okay, that puts Spain in the final in New Jersey. Next.
2: And then Argentina beat England yesterday.
0: Argentina beat England. Now, there's a lot to unpack there because of the Falkland stuff. But that was still a sore point between both countries, right? Malay, just the other day, the guy running Argentina says, I want the Falklands back. Going to drag that thing up again. All right, so MetLife Stadium, Sunday. What time, Tom?
2: 3:00.
0: 3:00, the finals. Then the end. Then we won't talk about soccer for another 10 years.
2: But we get a 30-minute halftime show. Let me see what the halftime show is.
0: They announced a late ad to the halftime show.
2: Yeah.
0: Who was the guy they just put in?
2: Justin Bieber.
0: Justin Bieber is going to be the halftime show?
2: Justin Bieber, Madonna, Shakira, and BTS.
0: Are you kidding me?
2: This is going to be bigger than the Super Bowl.
0: Hold on. Just Bieber, Madonna?
2: Bieber, Madonna, Shakira, BTS.
0: Should we do this by age?
2: Exactly. We start by youngest or oldest.
0: Plastic surgery? How should we do this?
2: Bieber needs some plastic surgery. He looks rough these days.
0: Bieber, he's had it rough. That kid's had it rough, you know. Oh, Shakira, she's good. Hips don't lie. No. Madonna's hips may be telling a little bit of a tall tale, but hips don't lie. Madonna. Madonna. Is she mid to late 60s? Running around in corsets and everything?
2: See, you're an event guy. You're going to watch this.
0: I will definitely watch it. You're right. You're right. Absolutely right. I'm an event guy.
2: Right. I'm right.
0: Not necessarily a sports fan. I'm an event guy.
2: No.
0: Give me tickets. I'll go.
2: You're consistent in that aspect where it's like, it's not you just hate soccer. You're not a sports guy in general.
0: But I'll watch this. Shakira. She's great.
2: Oh.
0: And Madonna. Is Madonna got a new album out? Did it just hit number one or something?
2: Yes.
0: I know it was one of the, assisted living charts. I think she shot to the top of that.
2: So, this
0: but
2: is
0: there was another one they just added earlier today.
2: So, apparently, the historic... this is according to Google. The historic 11-minute performance will have a Super Bowl-style spectacle and is curated by Coldplay's Chris Martin and also features performances by Burna Boy, Gustavo Dudamel, PS22 Choir, or the PS22 Chorus, and appearances from characters from Sesame Street and the Muppets.
0: Okay, something for everybody. There's something. Andrea Bocelli, can we squeeze him in?
2: No, you would think Bocelli would be.
0: You would think Bocelli would find a spot for him, right? Italy or Italy, Tom? They didn't make it.
2: No,
0: very embarrassing.
2: Very
0: embarrassing. Italy, you didn't even make that. You didn't make the cut to play at all.
2: Madonna, you might as well have Phyllis Diller out there.
0: Phyllis, can we roll Frankie Valli out? On like a Dolly or something.
2: Him and Barry.
0: Maybe Dolly Parton. She's in the news lately.
2: Him and Barry Manilow, and then Dolly Parton.
0: There you go. Now I'd pay to see that. Jumbo, so give me the rundown again. Justin Bieber,
2: Madonna,
0: Shakira,
2: and BTS, which I think is a Korean pop, one of those K-pop bands.
0: Wasn't that a serial killer? BTS. That's BT something.
2: Yeah, BTS is that K-pop band. It's right. Boy band.
0: Ask Haberman. They on the news they announced like a late ad, some big rap act, I think.
2: Is it Burna Boy?
0: I thought he had it this morning. Who is it?
2: Is it Burna Boy?
0: No, not Burna Boy. That was something. Anyway, this is gonna be quite the show. Half an hour show.
2: Half hour show supposedly.
0: Who's carrying this?
2: It's gonna be on Fox.
0: The regular Fox, Real TV?
2: Real TV.
0: Real TV.
2: And the TV's ratings for this World Cup have been astronomical for the sport.
0: Well, it's carried around the world.
2: Yeah, but so here in
0: the whole world's going to be watching it.
2: Right? The whole world will be watching it. But here in this country, soccer has thrived on the TV ratings.
0: The whole world will be watching. 226, rumor has it Barry Manilow will be making a surprise appearance. 391, can they just put the camera on Shakira? 654, Madonna, you might as well have Phyllis Diller out there. 215, not Bad Bunny?
2: No,
0: he got the Super Bowl, not Bad Bunny, no.
2: Although he would be good for this. Si te
0: quieres divertir. Yep. Not Bad Bunny. 487. Gene, the Napoleonic Wars in Spain, French occupied Spain, and the English landed, and Portugal kicked the French out. Okay, yeah, I know the hand. The French, they fight with everybody. Same thing with the Spanish. And the English, what? They're no bargain either. The War of the Roses, 100-year war, all this stuff. 837, Tom, will they have the Epcot consolation finals?
2: Yes, they will.
0: Yes.
2: So we're getting
0: Norway will play Mexico in the Epcot consolation finals.
2: No, it would be England and France.
0: Yeah, they'll do that.
2: Okay.
0: 4389776. Now we get all the history buffs. The Argentinians sank the HMS Sheffield with the French-built Exocet missile. Yeah, I remember that. It was played out on Nightline, one of the first televised wars. 298. People with money need to leave. Bankrupt the commies. 640. Randy Andy is a Falkland veteran. 527. Rhode Island is undergoing a red scare. 527. I was walking on Blackstone Boulevard yesterday, and it's all smiley signs. That's his biggest voting block.
2: Yeah.
0: 828, thank you for showcasing that speech. It's the finest example of government that our Second Amendment people need.
3: Brothers, sisters, and non-binary comrades, how are we doing this evening?
0: 302, all the idiot voters in Providence will vote for the comrade. 373, Comrade Trump. This is random stuff now, Tom.
2: By the way, Helena McKee should say something about this, too, because, I mean, this extends just beyond Providence at this point, right? Because there are mini Moraleses now that are going to pop up after this.
0: Mini Moraleses? Moraleses with little suits and ties and colorful shirts?
2: Yes.
0: Little goatees, glasses? Mini Moraleses. All right.
2: 563.
0: How stupid does Sheldon think we are? All right. Okay. All right. Fine. Kick it up, Seagulls. Let's go.
2: You can look up. Go to the top. The top's a funny one. 595.
0: 595. I can't watch the World Cup this Sunday. I'm going to a Liberty Tree planting. Okay. By the way, I asked Maury if he's got any extra Liberty trees. I want to plant one. Plant one in my house. 226. I love when Gene has his own World Cup bracket. 391. What is a non-binary comrade?
2: Good question.
0: 209. Will Madonna sing Maria Maria?
2: No, but you know what? Will she sing Don't Cry for Me, Argentina?
0: That'd be a good one. Yeah, that's right. She was in that movie. She played Evita, right?
2: Yeah.
0: She was also in Dick Tracy. 413. Madonna is a mummy. I don't believe this. Well, she's wrapped pretty tight.
4: Don't cry for me, Argentina.
0: 369. Halftime shows have no place in soccer. That's right. There should be no enjoyment in soccer. I agree with that. You should be bored to tears. You're right. There is no place for a halftime show to divert you from the no scoring first half. You're right about that.
2: By the way, is Turning Point USA doing its own counter halftime show?
0: Now there you go. They did that. Then they did the Super Bowl, right?
2: Right. With Kid Rock.
0: Right. All right, this is funny. That's coming up Sunday for your entertainment pleasure.
2: Yes.
0: All right, what else is going on, Tom?
2: All right.
0: What else is going on? What's not going on?
2: We got it all going on right now.
0: What's not going on? So have we put our weekend plans in place?
2: Yeah, you want to save the weekend plans for 8 o'clock? Because I got some regional stuff we could do.
0: All right.
2: What do you got? They're getting rid of flock cameras in certain towns in Connecticut
0: getting rid of them. We love flock cameras here. The flock camera catches me every night on my way to Channel 10 and on my way out.
2: Well, down in Windsor,
0: because there's one right on Kenny and Pontiac.
2: Well, down in Windsor, Connecticut, they're getting rid of them.
0: Windsor, Connecticut.
5: Right now, dozens of towns and cities across the state have contracts with Flock Safety, the company that makes these license plate readers. Now Windsor is leading the state as the first town to turn off the cameras.
6: I think they're a safety issue. And also, say you have a car accident or something, and you have to get help. So I just think it's too bad they did away with it.
5: Malika Robledo has lived here for 40 years and says the new technology has helped the town.
6: There are a lot of seniors in Windsor, and we all pay taxes, so I think they should listen to seniors too.
5: But others, like town mayor Nichette Black-Burke, say they have issues with the camera company's lack of transparency about what they do with the collected data.
0: 241, hey guys, a non-binary comrade is a confused Russian. 524, didn't Spain try to imprison Shakira? They did. She didn't pay her taxes.
2: She didn't
0: Remember
2: pay
0: that?
2: Her taxes, yeah.
0: Yeah, they're like the Italians. Who did the Italians tried to lock up Sophia Loren? I think they did. Did she do time?
2: That's a big problem out in Spain. I don't know if she did time, but I know it's a big problem out in Spain where you have a lot of these celebrities that just don't pay their taxes out there.
0: You know who else doesn't? The Greeks don't pay their taxes. Yeah, they had a big problem with that.
2: That's why the country has no money, right?
0: Well, they were broke a couple of years ago. They're really teetering. And anybody else is swimming. You're supposed to claim a swimming pool? And none of them have swimming pools, they say. And yet there was this aerial shot showing basically every house has a swimming pool. Now, the Greeks don't like to pay their taxes over there. 438-9776. Thought I was understanding and enjoying soccer until I realized most injuries are fake.
2: Oh, now you're being cynical. You see the picture of that he sent with McKee kicking the can down the road?
0: He is kicking the can down the road.
2: That's a great one.
0: Oh, McKee's having a bad day. He didn't get the endorsement of the unions. Candyman threw the candy around, and this is how you repay him?
2: This is how you do it.
0: Candyman gave you candy. You know what it is, Tom, for the union, it's never enough candy.
7: This is BS.
0: Yeah. I bet you feel that today. Right? AFL-CIO had the big gathering yesterday, and they chose not to endorse you nor Helena.
8: And we're going to continue to let people know that we're doing some really important things in the state, putting people to work at a pace that we've never seen before, building things. And you'll see that a number of the people who are part of that AFL-CIO will be coming out publicly and supporting my campaign.
0: Hey, Tom, the unions do what's right, what's best for the unions. So they're hedging their bets. And then if they have to dance with Helena, they'll dance with her. By the way, Helena's coming in for a tango with us on Friday.
2: Yes, she is.
0: There should be a lot to catch up with Helena. A lot to talk about. Was she over there again today?
2: Oh, yeah.
0: Was she over there again today?
2: Let's see. Pull up the cameras here. Let me see if what we got here.
0: Now, you know, we've made progress. We know who lets her in the state house in the morning before McKee gets there. She goes very early. Very, very early. She parks a few blocks away.
9: Smart. That is correct.
0: She's smart. Because she doesn't want to be caught in the cameras.
9: That is correct.
0: And then Raimundo is the one letting her in.
10: Hi, neighbors.
0: Raimundo's got a couple of keys. She never changed the locks. And Raimundo gets over there early in the morning, and she lets her in. Because, Tom, I recognize that hand.
9: Oh, I love that.
0: Now that I knew it was somebody. But we go, it's Raimundo lets her in the morning, and she comes in one door in the sub-basement. And then she goes up and does her business, you know, measuring the drapes, the swatches, putting some picture frames in place. Doesn't McKee notice that silver picture? Doesn't McKee notice that's Helena's family in that picture?
11: What the hell is that?
0: And then she leaves right away, Tom. And she goes out a different door that she comes in, which is smart, too. And then Raimundo's waiting for her, lets her out, locks it up again, and goes, they both run away. A dance away, actually. They dance away. A little mom dance on the way out. So.
9: That is correct.
0: Yes, it is.
12: Who are these people?
0: Comrades.
2: Comrades. They're
0: comrades.
2: Not just people, they're comrades.
0: Comrades, Shikarchi, they're comrades.
11: What the hell is that?
0: Judge.
2: Well, we'll see.
0: Hey, listen. Count him out. Comrades. 7:51. Martin. Those beaches will be open.
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24: 95 southbound at 37. Emergency crews dealing with a crash. Traffic is backed up to Elmwood Avenue. Northbound Curiosity slowdown past that scene across the street. Northbound down in Richmond, we've got crews dealing with an earlier vehicle fire at exit 9, Route 3. So watch for a little bit of a slowdown there. You can take that exit. Both sides of 95 backed up, hopping onto 195 east. Eastbound slow from 95 to the Washington Bridge. Westbound brake lights start before the East Shore Expressway overpass. I'm Robin Murphy with your Right Now traffic.
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25: An air quality alert through midnight tonight. A mix of clouds and hazy sun today. A warm breeze this afternoon, but with low humidity. Wildfire smoke will lead to unhealthy air quality and poor visibility at times, high 85 to 89. Tonight, mainly clear and hazy, low 60 to 64. More sunshine tomorrow, high 85. With WPRO's exclusive AccuWeather, I'm meteorologist Joe Lundberg.
0: Hey, if you're dreaming of a getaway, that feels a million miles away, but it's right here. 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Oh, beautiful place. 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
36: A better life with Dr. Sanjay Gupta.
37: When we talk about how much exercise someone should get, current guidelines call for about 150 minutes of moderate intensity exercise or 75 minutes of vigorous intensity exercise every week. New study out of the UK makes a strong case for vigorous exercise if and when you can do it. Now, researchers determined that even little bursts of vigorous exercise can significantly reduce someone's risk of 8 different diseases: dementia, type 2 diabetes, fatty liver disease, chronic respiratory disease, chronic kidney disease, immune-mediated inflammatory diseases, major cardiovascular events, and atrial fibrillation. We're not talking about complicated training programs here. Just work with what you can into your everyday life. If you are breathless and unable to speak in complete sentences, then you've hit the mark. I'm Dr. Sanjay Gupta, helping you live a better life.
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2: I like that one. 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
0: A little girly impression of Raimundo.
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0: Hey, it's coming up on 8 o'clock. A lot more to get to. Mystic took in a whale on the cover of Night. Turns out they have something to do with that Canadian transfer. Not exactly, but indirectly. We're on top of it. Nothing escapes us. Nothing escapes us. That's coming up next.
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42: From the Rye-Hi Home Improvement Specialist News Center, this is the WPR News at 8 o'clock. DEM extending the air quality alert until midnight. Concerns, wildfire smoke may be even worse this afternoon and tonight than it was on Wednesday.
43: It's called boreal forest, so a lot of pines. That's been burning for a couple days. And unfortunately, it looks like the winds are going to be blowing our direction from that source.
42: For a couple of days, DEM's Darren Alston on the fire. Those fires, by the way, burning out of control in Canada and northern Minnesota. Let's head off to the National Weather Desk for more on ABC's Matt Rivers.
44: The Minnesota National Guard participating in firefighting efforts. One official warns some fires there could burn for months.
45: So there will be some fire on the ground in some form or fashion, along with smoke, until it snows.
44: Breathing in the smoky air poses a risk for sensitive groups. Officials warning the smoke, coupled with an oppressive heat wave, could be harmful, urging people, especially those with pre-existing conditions, to limit their time outside.
42: ABC's Matt Rivers, latest on those wildfires, and we'll keep you up to date. Again, the air quality alert extended till midnight tonight across Rhode Island. Speaking of tonight, president's going prime time. We're expecting new claims of 2020 elections. He'll say we're stolen from him. Reportedly going to point a finger, says ABC's Karen Awa, pointing a finger at China.
3: Sources tell Reuters the speech is expected to reveal intelligence claiming that China had the ability to interfere in the 2020 presidential election and that Beijing may have gained access to U.S. voter data. The White House overnight not commenting. An intelligence community assessment back in 2021 found no indication any foreign actor altered the 2020 vote.
42: ABC's Karen Waugh with the latest in Washington. The Iranians making new threats to take out Middle East infrastructure after the president's been threatening to strike Iranian bridges and power plants if they don't reopen the Strait of Hormuz. Here at home, the hits keep coming for the governor. The latest, the AFL-CIO declining to endorse his re-election campaign. He'll be in studio right here at WPRO joining Tara Granahan, the governor, at 9:30 this morning. Mayor Smiley, as we know, also facing a tough re-election. He is calling it really upsetting. A group of young people, they say, attacking a homeless man who was stabbed to death on the pedestrian bridge, an attack that occurred late on Tuesday night. Here are all those low testosterone commercials these days. May have gotten the attention of Pete Hegseth down at the Pentagon. He is ordering all service members 30 and over to be screened for low T.
4: Defense Secretary Pete Hegseth is rolling out a new program to screen troops for low testosterone.
5: Ensuring you have the right testosterone levels to operate at your absolute best.
4: The test will be part of annual health screenings for troops 30 and older. Younger troops can volunteer to be tested. Any treatment would be up to the individual soldier.
42: This is Chef's Girl, ABC's Sophie Flay reporting. WPRO News Time is 8:03. It's time again for WPRO Sports as we prepare for Sunday's World Cup finale. Soccer leads the All-Star Break Sports. The Boston Legacy, who are playing many of their first-year matches at Tidewater Landing as they await their new stadium in Boston. They post their first-ever road win last night as they beat Orlando 1-0 in Florida. They will have the Washington Spirit at Centerville Bank Stadium on their way Sunday night. Saturday night, Rhode Island FC is going to meet regional rival Hartford. The Tides and Hartford Athletic 8-9 in the U.S. Group A. That game will be down the dial. Tom will have the call on 790. Las Vegas, it was a good night for 2025 first-round draft pick Hugo Gonzalez. He had 24 points, 10 rebounds, 8 assists. The Celtics last night an 82-76 Summer League win over the Kings. The Big Green so far 3-1 in Summer League play. WPR News Time is 8:04. Let's get the latest on that 95 accident down at Room 37.
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7: Crash being cleared, 95 southbound at 37. Traffic is backed up well past Elmwood Avenue. You want to watch for those brake lights as you come around the Thurber's Avenue curve. 10 southbound, backed up past Reservoir Avenue. 95 northbound, a little bit of a curiosity slowdown past that scene across the street. Vehicle fire has been cleared, 95 northbound at exit 9 in Richmond. We're moving better there. 195 westbound slow, this side of the state line out past Broadway. Eastbound slow from 95 to the Washington Bridge. I'm Robin Murphy with your Right Now Traffic.
42: 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The WPRO AccuWeather forecast. We're expecting the wildfire smoke to roll back in for this afternoon and evening. Otherwise, be less humid today. Temperatures 85 to 90 degrees. That cooler air arrives in earnest tonight as we slip into the 60s. Mid-80s on the way for tomorrow. Low to mid-80s for the weekend. Is the chance of some rain Saturday night into the first part of Sunday.
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0: The Airport One. Now, wow, look at that. Travel and Leisure just hit that. Before that, we had Condé Nast. So that's two feathers in the cap for your airport. Rhode Island TF Green International Easy has arrived, and it's here to stay. And why not? 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You can go to Praia weekly. Parts Mondays and Fridays. 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You can go to the island of Sal, too. Departs on Fridays. I went to school with Sal, but you can go there. 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So 3 day minimum, but 3 days or more, 25% off your parking in Garage B at your airport, Rhode Island TF Green International, where Easy has arrived and it's here to stay.
1: Ladies and gentlemen, this is Carl Phillips again out at the Wilmot Farm, Grover's Mill, New Jersey. Wait a minute, something's happening. A humped shape is rising out of the pit. I can make out a small beam of light against a mirror. What's that? There's a jet of flame springing from the mirror and it leaps right at the advancing men.
0: It all gets back to New Jersey. In 2024, a meteorite crashed through the atmosphere, hit a house in Hillsborough, New Jersey, and now, 2 years later, scientists say it may contain alien DNA. It may contain alien DNA, supporting the theory, the notion that we really come from aliens, and that they planted us here, like we're like seeds. So all the stuff came in on meteorites, the building blocks of life. Well, why do they say that, Gene? Well, no, hold on a minute. Now, preserved on bits of the surface of this meteorite that crashed into Hillsborough, New Jersey, is a concentration of salty fluids, which could be molecules crucial to creating life on Earth. All right, so the salt could be from molecules crucial to creating life on Earth. This is it. We all come from New Jersey.
2: A meteorite that crashed through the roof of a New Jersey home last year contains the chemistry of alien life, according to scientists. A sonic boom shook New York City after a space rock the size of a heavy airline bag blasted through the atmosphere and streaked past the Statue of Liberty at 32,000 miles per hour on July 16, 2024. The meteor, seen by 60 eagle-eyed observers from New York, New Jersey, Connecticut, Rhode Island, and Pennsylvania, eventually broke apart in a cascade of pebbles over a stretch of Staten Island in New Jersey, according to the SETI Institute.
3: So am I an alien?
0: Well, did it hit you when you were on Staten Island visiting your mother? I know Hillsborough. Hillsborough, Central Jersey, near Sayersville, down there. Doris Duke had a place down there. Doris Duke had like a farm, huge. You know, Doris Duke, she had the place in Newport. She had a place all over the place. Hawaii, New Jersey, even my hometown, Weehawken. She had a place perched up on the cliffs. Anyway, the meteorite hit. They've been studying it, and they said, there's something here. There's something here. We came from space. Adam and Eve, maybe they were the first ones. Tom, the story could still be supported. Maybe Adam and Eve. The Lord dropped them. Right? Anyway, it all gets back to New Jersey. Hey, turns out, follow-up on the whale story from yesterday.
3: This is unbelievable. I just watched the video.
0: Follow-up. Marine Land in Canada, that's the bad place that mistreated the whales. They've got 30 of them up there, and they were going to put them down. Marine Land is closed. They were going to put the whales down, euthanize them. Oh, terrible. Well, that caused outrage. So now the plan is, we'll move them. We'll move them to several aquariums in the U.S. Two will go to Spain to be with the king, and the rest will come to the U.S. And then we looked at the list, and none of them were going to Mystic. None of them, which is good, because the last ones Mystic got from Marine Land, three of them died. So none of them are going to Mystic. None of them are going up to Boston Seaquarium, whatever they call that place. But now, Tom, the follow-up is, wait a minute, Mystic does have its fin in this.
4: Please release me.
0: See, there must be a little, like, the teletype.

0: where all these aquariums communicate with each other. So turns out, how about this? Mystic just took delivery of a beluga whale from Georgia. And they did it on the cover of Night. Was this last night, Tom, or the night before?
1: This was last night.
0: This is last night. Listen to this. Last night, if you were cruising up Route 95, you would have seen a giant crane over the Mystic Aquarium in Mystic, Connecticut, right? Well, you know what that crane was? They were hoisting up a beluga whale that came up from Georgia. And they, Tom, you got to see the picture, right? They got, it's like a stretcher hanked up. This has got to be traumatic for the whale.
1: I mean, the whale doesn't even look like it's positioned properly.
0: Tom, open the mic. We happen to have a plane. We have hidden mics all over the place. I heard the whale last.
2: Help me. Help me, Gene.
0: I'm doing my best. So they took a whale from Georgia on the cover of Night. The thing is there in Connecticut now.
1: Unbelievable.
0: And why did they do that? To make room for one of the belugas coming in from Canada. Tom, you follow this?
1: Yeah, I am.
0: So they did have a tail in the mix. So Georgia says, listen, we're taking the ones from Canada. Can you take Nunavik off our hands? And Mystic said, yeah. So they orchestrated this whole transfer. The crane was there last night. The pictures are out, and the London Days got the story. The poor whale, Tom. He's hanging up in the air on a gurney.
1: Gene, you have to see... when you see this video, when you're on TV today at 10 o'clock on Coastal ABC, Gene off script, this whale looks like it is being tortured.
0: Yeah, it's hanging up off the crane, and they dropped them in the tank in Connecticut. Now, they just put the news out themselves that they did this. And of course, hold on, it's for rescue and research purposes.
1: This is the biggest, oh, by the way, I've ever seen in my life.
0: Yeah. Oh, by the way, yeah, we took a whale from Georgia to make room for the other sick and dying whales coming in from Canada. It's a Mystic Aquarium, Mystic, Connecticut. Now, listen, Dr. Naomi Rose, who's our friend, she's the whale lady.
1: Yeah.
0: The whale whisperer.
1: The whale whisperer.
0: She's the one who warned Mystic about 7 years ago, do not take those whales from Canada. They can't take the transport. You're going to regret it. Don't do it. Don't do it. Mystic, they did it.
1: They did it.
0: They took five of them. Three of them died. They have two hanging on. As far as we know, who the hell knows, Tom, if they even, you know, what the story is with them. So she said, look, this is a bad thing to begin with. The guy up in Canada, he was a hoarder. He had 50 of them. And the whole thing is bad, and I was hoping we could get these sick whales to a conservatory, a place that they were trying to build up in Canada, but we ran out of time. So unfortunately, the only thing they can do is take them to these aquariums in the U.S.
3: Well, we recommended that they be sent to a sanctuary that is being built in Nova Scotia, which is not far from where they live now. Unfortunately, the facility is not quite ready. It'll be several months before it can take animals. And so, you know, the government wouldn't approve it. Marineland wouldn't even consider it. And it turns out that the best of a bad deal is to send them to facilities in the U.S. I am not opposing this. I'm not supporting it. I'm just facing reality. They need to get out of Marineland.
0: I got a follow-up with Dr. Rose. Tom Nunavik, the one that just got to Connecticut last night?
1: Yeah.
0: Did you see where it's been?
1: Yes.
0: It was in SeaWorld, and they moved it to the Georgia Aquarium. Okay, that's move number one. It's been in Georgia for the past few years, swimming around in Georgia, which is also not native territory, by the way. I don't know if you know that. And now it's been put on a crane and shipped. It's in Connecticut now. Tom, the thing moves more than a freshman in college.
1: Yeah, I like that. That's very fun.
0: Right? Yeah, like a dorm kid. All right, come on, Nunavik. Daddy's here. Where's your futon?
1: I'm sending you this video. You have to watch this video of how they're moving this thing because it is, I mean.
0: It's very traumatic for the animal.
1: It looks like animal abuse.
0: It's very traumatic. How'd that put?
1: I like the part of the video where they start rubbing the melon like, it's okay, little one. It's okay.
0: Like, that's going to have Patty touching the melon, which is their bulbous head.
1: Yes. Which, by the way, you can rub the melon yourself if you pay to rub the melon.
0: Yeah. Mystic has a package where they'll let you rub the whale's melon. Your little kid can put its grimy little hands on.
1: Watch this thing get lifted up. I just sent you the video.
0: I don't want to watch it. I'm upset already.
1: Oh, no, let's make you more upset.
0: Now, do you know why this bothers me so much?
1: Because you're an animal lover.
0: I am a fellow creature on the planet.
1: Right.
0: And these are the Lord's creatures that should be left where they belong in their natural habitat.
1: In the ocean.
0: In the ocean. Not in tanks in Connecticut.
1: No.
0: Okay? Not to be poked and prodded and studied. You want to study them? Go to them.
4: Yes, this is Wally the Whale. Please don't send me to Mystic. Please. Oh, my brothers went there and died.
0: That's Fudgy the Whale from Carvel.
1: Fudgy the Whales were great back in the day.
0: I'm Fudgy the Whale. A portion of the proceeds will benefit Mystic Aquarium. Cut my tail. Tom, it's just, come on. You don't have to be a PETA activist. You don't have to be a zealot. You don't have to be a fanatic.
1: You don't have to be a comrade.
0: You don't have to be a comrade, comrades. What the hell is it with you that you think one of God's magnificent creatures deserves to be scooped up, put on a plane, and shipped to an aquarium for your viewing pleasure? Tell me in what world you think that's right. Tell me.
1: Well, in Connecticut, I guess.
0: In Connecticut. In Mystic, Connecticut. Exit 92, whatever the hell it is. Tom, elephants, you know where they belong? In the savannah.
1: In the savannah.
0: Roaming hundreds of miles a week.
1: Yeah.
0: Not pacing back and forth 50 feet off Route 95. Oh, but Gene, you're too much. Yeah, okay. Yeah, I am. Well, Gene, do you wear leather shoes? I do. Do you eat meat? I do. They don't belong in the zoo, and the whales don't belong in Mystic or in any aquarium. Nor there's a great white shark. Nor there's any other God's magnificent creatures. Well, we have to study them. No, you don't. No, you don't.
1: 391, are whales non-binary?
0: These communist whales? Are these socialist whales? You know, they all live together, Tom. They live in a pod.
1: Yeah, they do.
0: All right. So you say I got to, you want me to watch the upsetting video?
1: Watch, I'm telling you, just watch the video. It's right there on your phone. I mean, so you're watching it, the whale on the crane. To explain it for the people at home as you watch it right now.
0: Yeah.
1: It's not even, when you see it get lifted up in the air, it looks like the whale's fin isn't even properly put into the slot the right way.
0: Is it flopping?
1: It's flopping.
0: Oh, God.
1: It looks like it's angry, to be honest.
0: I think it is.
1: The sea was angry that day, my friends.
0: The whale was angry that day. Look at him. He's looking down. Now, you see, the belugas have a face.
1: Right.
0: It looks like they're smiling.
1: They're not smiling.
0: This is called personification.
1: Right.
0: The application of human features to an inanimate object or a living creature that it's not smiling. It just has its structure of its mouth just looks like it's smiling. Believe me, it's not smiling.
1: That thing is not happy.
0: That thing is not happy. And they're there. Yeah, they hoisted it right up. Are we going to drop them in a tank?
1: You see how the
0: fin? What is this like? You're getting a goldfish? You put it in a plastic bag? You put it in the warm water to acclimate it? What? By the way, we had a goldfish here. Sophia won a goldfish at one of these, a carnival or something.
1: Is this the only animal that your kids ever had was a goldfish?
0: This is it. This is it. I had a goldfish. That was the extent of it. So she had this goldfish. We wanted, which is another stupid thing. You throw what? The ping pong ball?
1: Yeah.
0: And the goldfish?
1: Yeah.
0: And you win the goldfish. Anyway, we brought this goldfish home. And it comes home in a little thing.
1: A little plastic bag.
0: A tiny little plastic thing. You're supposed to transfer it into a... So Diane went out and bought the typical goldfish tank, which is another disgusting thing, you know.
1: I loved when I had my goldfish, but go ahead.
0: Anyway, put the goldfish in it. Tom, the goldfish lived for quite some time.
1: Some of them can live longer than you would expect.
0: Except in the end, the goldfish committed suicide.
1: Okay, wait a minute. No, time out. Explain to me how a goldfish commits suicide.
0: I will tell you that. It was on our counter. And it was right there in the kitchen, right on the counter. Sophie used to look at it every day. Well, she came down, and overnight, the goldfish jumped out of the tank and killed itself.
1: Okay, wait a minute. This is sounding a lot like the Mike story now.
0: No, this is true. The goldfish. We found the goldfish on the floor under the kitchen table. It was right there. So clearly, the goldfish could not take it anymore.
1: Who was the last person to see the goldfish?
0: Probably Diane. She's usually the last one to go to bed.
1: Yeah, but you were working the 11 o'clock news that night, probably, right?
0: You know, you're right. This is a while ago.
1: Oh, people. I think Gene might be a goldfish murderer.
0: We got up in the morning. The goldfish had clearly jumped from its tank and killed itself.
1: I don't know. I think that's true. The goldfish and Mike have a similar story here.
0: No, so that was the extent of it. Was the lower plane of the biological acceptances for us. We would allow a goldfish, but beyond that, Diane, she didn't want a dog.
1: How long did it last for? Because I remember I had a goldfish. It lasted like 2 or 3 years.
0: I'm going to say it lasted quite some time.
1: Yeah.
0: I forget they named it and everything. Sophie was upset.
1: You think people...
0: She's upset with us that we never got her a dog.
1: Yeah, my little brother Terrence is too.
0: Yeah, I said, well, look, tell your psychiatrist that. You know, the hell you want from me?
1: You really expect us to be...
0: Actually, I blame it on Diane. Hey, it wasn't me.
1: You expect us to
0: I had a dog when I was a kid, up until my father popped it. But when you're a dog, you do whatever you want. You want to get a dog, get a dog, you know.
1: I don't know if I believe the goldfish suicide story.
0: Yeah, no, we're pretty much convinced that they couldn't take it anymore and just popped it.
1: So the goldfish jumps out of the tank. So was it on the floor? Was it in the sink?
0: It was on the floor, right next to the countertop stool.
1: Huh.
0: It was right there on the floor. It had been dead for quite some time. I had the autopsy and everything done.
1: Did it say I couldn't take the smell of chicken anymore?
0: I had the autopsy done by Dr. Branzino.
1: Okay.
0: All right. Listen, all we can do is talk about it, folks. You know, I'd like to stop it. If I could, I would. We made no more elephants in the circus, right? We got that far. The elephants are leaving Roger Williams Zoo, right? They're leaving.
1: Yeah. No, but
0: at a certain point, Mystic's got to get the message. Leave the damn whales alone in the ocean.
1: You have to put a little bit of an asterisk next to the elephant thing because we're replacing the elephants with the bison.
0: Bison are coming.
1: Yes.
0: Yeah, and we've already got the penguins up there too, which we spent $1 million on their enclosure. It's the finest penguin enclosure we have in the world.
1: Sounds like a farm-raised goldfish. Can anyone say Mike?
0: Mike. How old is Mike now? Mike's still alive. My father won't tell me where it is, though. He won't give me the name of the farm for me to go down and investigate.
1: Yeah, the people are with me. They're not believing the suicide story.
0: Ask Diane, okay? People believe her. She'll tell you the damn thing jumped out of the tank. It was dead in the morning when we got up.
5: I touched the button.
0: Well, that's the problem. Touched the button. Listen, are we planning our big weekend in fun in Providence?
1: We'll do it.
0: That's right. We're going to start in the pop-up party at Roger Williams Park.
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7: Crash has been cleared. 95 southbound at 37. Damage is done, though. Traffic is backed up to the Thurber's Avenue curb. 10 southbound backed up past Reservoir Avenue. 95 southbound also mostly under the speed limit from before Smithfield Ave. Down through the merge with 146 south. 195 eastbound slow from 95 to the Washington Bridge. Westbound, the brake lights start right around the East Shore Expressway. Overpass 295 southbound slow getting past Route 6. Loosens up but stays pretty heavy down past the Plainfield Pike. I'm Robin Murphy with your Right Now Traffic.
6: From the Seascape Yard Guard Weather Center.
8: An air quality alert through midnight tonight. A mix of clouds and hazy sun today. A warm breeze this afternoon, but with low humidity. Wildfire smoke will lead to unhealthy air quality and poor visibility at times, high 85 to 89. Tonight, mainly clear and hazy, low 60 to 64. More sunshine tomorrow, high 85. With WPRO's
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5: 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Just like you gotta put the work in to keep your body in shape as you age, you basically have to do the same thing with your brain. 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Just stay engaged. I'm Dr. Sanjay Gupta, helping you live a better life.
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0: doesn't believe me, he believes you?
1: Yes, of course.
0: Were you listening to the radio?
1: Of course I was listening.
0: Thank you. I mean, my listeners.
1: Good morning, everybody.
0: We had the goldfish in the house in a glass tank.
1: Your traditional-looking goldfish bowl.
0: How many years was it there?
1: A long time. A couple of years.
0: This thing lived for a couple of years.
1: Well, we had lots of goldfish. Because Sophie came home with bags of fish.
0: They would win these where?
1: Yes. I don't remember. Obviously, I think it was someplace in town.
0: This particular fish, they named
1: but
0: it.
1: But this one,
0: do you remember the name of it?
1: I don't.
0: Was it Bronzino?
1: Well,
0: was it? No.
1: Bronzino's a good...
0: Bronzino's good. Bronzino served at the table. It's delicious.
1: Yes, yes.
0: So we went to bed one night.
1: Yep.
0: And we got up in the morning. What happened?
1: Well, they come downstairs and the fish is not in the bowl. Where's the fish?
0: Yeah.
1: And then it was Natalie that found it. Right on the floor.
0: It jumped out of the
1: tank. Yeah, jumped out. It appears to have jumped out.
0: Right.
1: It committed suicide.
0: It committed suicide.
1: I think it's...
2: I don't believe this for a second.
1: You don't believe it?
0: Were the kids crying? Were they upset? Were they running around? What happened? Was it chaotic? Because I must have been sleeping through the whole thing.
1: No, I don't think it was hysterical.
0: Right.
1: No, it wasn't. I don't remember a bad scene.
0: Right.
1: I don't.
0: Now, this whole thing with me and the whales and Mystic, do you share that? You don't have to share my view. Is it anything that bothers you?
1: It makes sense to me. Like... It swims in the vast ocean.
0: Now
1: it's in a little
2: tank.
1: In a very nice tank.
0: We have friends with bigger pools. That guy around the corner, he'll rent you the pool by the hour.
1: Oh, that's true.
0: I'll put the whale in there. You'll be happier.
1: Yes.
2: By the way, somebody is vouching for you for this this assisted suicide with the fish.
0: Was it assisted suicide?
1: No one assisted it.
2: The fish suicide. Somebody's vouching you for the fish suicide.
0: Yeah.
1: Okay.
3: I fully acknowledge. I listen to you guys every week because it's informative and important.
0: Yeah, so it's a true story.
1: Oh, it is a true story.
0: It's a true story.
1: It really happened.
0: Yeah,
1: I mean, the children would remember better.
2: You don't believe this, right?
0: Right.
2: There's no way.
1: I believe it.
0: No, it happened. The fish. You said it committed Harry Carey.
1: That's what.
0: It was like
1: that
0: one
1: was
0: of the,
1: our
0: the,
1: joke.
0: Was it the Asian fishes or something?
1: Well, there was a commercial on television at the time of a man eyeing a fishbowl.
0: Right.
1: And the next thing you know, he's eating sushi. So it became like a little joke, and then right then and there, our fish killed itself.
0: It happened.
1: It said, "I might as well kill myself before they make sushi out of me."
0: You know why? It would rather be dead than live in some contaminated fish tank on my counter. Yeah.
1: Do you think it's thinking that way in its little teeny brain?
0: It could have a feeling.
1: It lost its mind.
0: It lost whatever mind it has. I have to get out of here. All right, thanks.
2: Yeah,
0: it's 8:30. Good morning, Bill.
4: Hey, Comrade Diane, Comrade Gene, good morning to you. The networks, they're going to have a tough call tonight. This is the WPR News at 8:30. FCC's Brendan Carr, Gene, tells News Nation that broadcasters have an obligation to operate in the public interest. He was asked if the networks have a responsibility in terms, Gene, of their licenses to air it. They're already taking heat from, among others, AOC, who says there's a network, an obligation not to air these things. She says undermined elections, not rooted in evidence. And in fact, one more story, another story for Bud Craddock. We were talking about the Florida license plate that made an older woman blush. In California, they say thousands of people may have to take the written tests over. They say there's a cheating scandal there at the DMV. WPR News Time, 8:31.
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6: Crash has been cleared 95 southbound at 37. It is still jam-packed, though, around the Thurber's Avenue curve all the way out into Cranston. And 10 southbound is backed up well past Reservoir Avenue. Getting reports of an incident on 295 northbound just past Route 2 in Warwick. Watch for brake lights there. Crash being cleared 195 eastbound for the Washington Bridge in the right shoulder. And it was already slow right from 95 to the Washington Bridge. Westbound is under the speed limit before the East Shore Expressway overpass getting out past Broadway. I'm Robin Murphy with your right now traffic.
4: 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Nice start. The smoke rolls back in this afternoon. Looks like temperatures will be 85 to 90.
7: 100 years ago, there were 100,000 tigers in the wild. Today, there are as few as 3,200. The Earth's wild animals can't speak up when they need help, but we can. Be the voice for
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13: Everyone poops. It's not just the name of a classic potty training book. It's a universal truth. Even though everyone does it, almost no one wants to talk about it. Dr. Tricia Pasricha wants to change that. She's the author of a new book. It's called You've Been Pooping All Wrong. And she says there are three critical P's of pooping. The first is propulsion. Both the voluntary push you exert and the involuntary contractions that happen naturally within your body. Top line, when you feel the need to go, don't hold it. The second P is pliability, which refers to stool softness. The keys to this one are making sure you're drinking enough water and eating enough fiber. And the last P is for pelvic floor. If you can get your knees up above your waist while you're on the toilet, like on a stool or a garbage can or a stack of books even, that can make all the difference. I'm Dr. Sanjay Gupta, helping you live a better life.
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23: It is unnerving to have it be so close and I didn't hear anything.
24: No, I always feel safe. There's always different things on different nights, but nothing like this.
0: Now, Funky Town's got a bad story. That guy who was stabbed on the footbridge, turns out he was a homeless man. And I don't know if he was just ran across the wrong crowd, something led up to this. We don't know. All we know is that the homeless guy was stabbed to death on the footbridge that connects both sides of the river over by the Meds and Eds section of Providence.
25: This group of people showed up at the pedestrian bridge and they encounter another group of individuals. Officers immediately responded, and once they arrived, they found a 40-year-old male who apparently had sustained several stab wounds to the chest.
0: Now, listen, this wasn't that late at night. It was 10 minutes to 11, and it was a nice, warm night. And that bridge attracts people. It's actually beautiful. It's a beautiful structure. I mean, we paid $22 million for it. It ought to be nice. So we got to figure out what happened over here. It's just a bad timing. You know, because Smiley's running commercials how he's cracking down on crime and the city's safe. And we have this, and then 2 weeks ago we had the five people shot at the pop-up party. So taken together, it doesn't look good. The mayor would like you to take them individually. You know, and he's got the numbers and this and that. But whatever it is, we had the homeless guy stabbed on the footbridge in Providence.
1: But not knowing the circumstances just yet, like I said, we're making progress in the investigation. Withhold judgment of snapping to what sort of intervention could have helped until we know all the details.
0: Politics. Morales just released his public safety plan.
2: Yeah, Bill just hooked me up with this.
0: Well, ask Comrade Bill to go over that. Give us the bullet points once he gets it.
2: You want a part of the video?
0: Is he got? You got? Oh, of course, a video accompanies it, Gene. Of course, a video comes with it.
3: Hi, neighbors.
0: Hi, comrades.
3: Hi, neighbors. At the heart of our vision to build a Providence for all is the simple belief that all of our neighbors should feel safe calling our city home. So as our next mayor, my administration will take a holistic approach in public safety, rooted in trust, accountability, and community partnerships as we build a city that is not only safer, but more just and compassionate to all our neighbors. And that will require all of us working together, which is why I'm committed to appointing a public safety commissioner, a critical position that has been...
0: Here we go. See, Yancey tried that.
2: Oh, boy.
0: Now, Partington used to be the commissioner, and he was over the police chief and over the fire department, too. And then that position went away. Now, Morales wants to bring a commissioner back of his own choosing, comrades.
3: A critical position that has been missing at City Hall for years. Our public safety commissioner will oversee improving collaboration between Providence Fire and Police alongside the Emergency Management Agency and PARA, the Providence External Review Authority. And while we're talking about PARA, I believe this agency can do so much more to serve our city. As the independent civilian oversight body that reviews allegations of police misconduct and proposes policy recommendations for public safety reform, my administration will work with the City Council and our Public Safety Commissioner to make PARA more accessible and empowered to serve our community.
2: So the public is going to decide how the cops do their jobs.
0: This is the top of the announcement is, well, when cops misbehave, we're going to have this thing, right?
2: Yeah.
0: Does he mention defund the police? Because in Smiley's ad, he says he's a defund the police guy.
2: He's got
0: the goods on him from a couple of years ago at a speech.
2: Yes, he does.
0: Yeah.
2: But in terms of more cops, over the next several years, the Providence Police Department is expected to experience a significant wave of retirements.
0: Yeah, especially when you get in. You're going to have my mandamis losing hundreds.
2: Rather than relying heavily on overtime or lateral transfers, the Morales administration will maintain current staffing levels by recruiting aspiring officers who are invested in serving our neighborhoods in Providence. Recruiting efforts will prioritize Providence residents and multilingual applicants.
0: Right. They tried all this. There were court cases. You can't require the cop to live in the city. They tried that. You can't. And a lot of cops don't live in the city because they're smart. They don't want to live in the city.
3: And unlike Brett Smiley, I won't sign budgets that slash PARA's funding by 30%. And as we know, building a safer Providence isn't just about accountability after something goes wrong. It's also about preventing crises before they happen. One of the greatest challenges our city faces is the growing number of neighbors experiencing homelessness.
0: There we go. All right. Anyway, that's Comrade Morales out with his new public safety plan.
2: Yep.
0: And it highlights the review board when things go wrong.
5: That's brothers, sisters, and non-binary comrades, how we doing this evening?
0: Part of the experimental laboratory of socialism that will be coming if he gets in.
16: Comrade here for your news. Comrade here for your information.
22: Who are these comrades?
26: He explained to me his stance on nubbins.
0: Okay. All right. Nubbins. Nubbins. Nubbins.
2: What's the name of the next goldfish for Gene? Hey, Nubbins. Speaking
0: of fun city, Lovera, which, Tom, is on our weekend plans.
2: Yes, it is.
0: Lovera is going to reopen now. It's two words, by the way. Lovera, for your record-keeping purposes. It's Lovera VIP.
2: Veta.
0: Lovera VIP, Broad Street, Providence. The chief's sister's got an investment in it. But the chief says, that's all right, listen, let the chips fall where they may, or whatever the hell is falling over at Lovera. The licensing board gave Lovera Nightclub, seen just 2 weekends ago, of a pop-up party and a robbery They have given permission to reopen, provided they pay for a 90-day police detail, and they don't get in trouble anymore. All right? So we're watching you, Lovetta.
4: They have to have a 90-day police detail Friday, Saturday, Sunday. It's a summertime. People want to get out. They want to have party. They want to drink. Young people. And they cause these problems.
0: It's always young people, Tom. That's why you're better off hanging with me. Lovetta VIP. Behave. Otherwise, I don't know what's going to happen to you. You're gonna be closed.
6: This happened really early on, and the crowd just got bigger and bigger. And I think detailing is not enough. I also want to see the revamping of security. What is their plan moving forward?
0: Is there a plan at Loveraton? Do they have a plan?
7: I don't know if they have a plan.
0: By the way, apart from all this nonsense, it got good reviews.
7: Yeah.
0: The food's supposed to be pretty good. Now the drinks look good. The music's great. So let's add it to our weekend plans. We're starting with a pop-up party in Roger Williams.
7: Check.
0: But we got to get out before Smiley swings the gate closed. All right, party, pop-up party, Roger Williams. And then, what do you think? Want to swing over to Lovetta? Before there's any trouble. Let's get there early, Tom.
7: Get there early.
0: Well, let's get there early while it's still open.
7: And then?
0: Want to go to, well, you said Sage is closed?
7: Yes.
0: Sahe is closed?
7: Sahe is closed.
0: All right. Where's the other place you want to go?
7: Mi Sueño.
0: Hold on, you want to pregame at Lovetta and then go to Mi Sueño for the full-blown stuff?
7: Or do we pop over to Paris?
0: Paris Lounge.
7: Yeah.
0: All right, let's do Lovetta, then Mi Sueño. We'll pregame, and then we'll go to Paris Lounge.
7: We'll finish the night at Paris, yeah.
0: What the hell was Paris in the... That was last month's story, right?
7: Yeah, they had the shooting outside on the deck.
0: The shooting outside. Are we going to go to a shooting outside?
7: We might.
0: All right.
7: I think I'm going to finish the night at Dark Lady for a drag
0: You'll
7: show.
0: You'll go over to Dark Lady?
7: Yeah.
0: All right. We'll split up at that point.
7: Okay.
0: All right. Anybody else wants to come with us, you come with us. We're putting this together. You know what we'll do, Tom? We'll take the Dignity Bus. We'll borrow the Dignity Bus for a night.
7: Now, you don't want to go to an after-hours sip joint? You sure you don't want to do that?
0: Well, what's his name, Enrique? Can you hook us up?
7: Yes. He actually has a box of mail ballots that we have to move out of his car.
0: This is getting even better. But we could go, we'll meet up with Enrique at a sip joint, and we'll ask him if he needs help pushing hundreds of mail ballots from Morales. This is good, Tom. No, this is a night in Providence. Don't go near the footbridge, though, all right? You're not taking me to that Brazilian hardwood footbridge.
7: Yeah, but we paid so much money for it.
0: I know. We paid $22 million for that bridge.
7: It's the best Brazilian hardwood you'll find.
0: You know, in Brazil, they have, like, ropes going between the rivers. Here, we have Brazilian hardwood. They don't even have Brazilian hardwood in Brazil. But we've got the finest pedestrian bridge, the Brazilian hardwood, $22 million. Well, Peter told us, we went over, Peter, why did this thing balloon in price? He said, because every neighborhood group's got to get their hands involved in Providence.
7: Yep.
0: You can't do a thing. People coming out of the woodwork. Everybody wants to say what it looks like. Design commission. That's how it goes from $2 million to $22 million.
7: That's how it goes.
8: Good morning, Gene. How are you?
0: Good morning, Peter.
7: Oh, I miss you.
0: He's enjoying his life.
8: It'll probably be a challenge keeping up with the intensity.
7: Yeah, there's a lot of intensity that happens on a Sunday night.
0: Unbelievable. Lovetta. All right. Hey, listen, if that's not enough, Tom, we got to swing by Cranston because the St. Mary's Feast is underway.
7: That is true.
0: This is the big feast on Cranston Street. The two churches at the top goes all the way down to the band shell in the park that Hopkins rehabilitated at the bottom. And in between, a lot of fun. Sausage sandwiches. They've got the procession with the saint and everything. I think you pin dollar bills to the saint. St. Mary's Feast. Chief Lindquist says that if you're coming over here to make trouble, you picked the wrong spot.
9: This year we're closing down a little bit early some of the live music as well as the bars. Usually any issues that we have are usually later in the evening, so hopefully that will make a difference.
0: You know what's nice about that feast, Tom? All the homes, all the people live around there, they open up their homes and you have like everybody comes over, like parties and everything during the day. It's a whole thing. It's a happening. St. Mary's Feast. Tom, let's pray to Mary for peace. Because they had a little trouble over there in the past.
7: You ready? Hail Mary.
0: Hail Mary, full of grace.
7: The Lord is with thee.
0: And I'll be in Cranston. Please watch over me.
7: Blessed art thou among women.
0: And blessed is the fruit of thy womb, Jesus. Say it again. I'm not doing the rosary here, Tom. You know, Tom, Mayor Mitchell was just talking about this. Feasts and festivals that get out of control. And he said, you know why, Gene? Because there's no more amusement parks for kids to go and misbehave. So now they come, anytime you have a carnival or a feast of a festival, it joins kids. It attracts kids from all over, and some of them are bad actors.
10: The thing that a lot of cities have to confront, they have these summertime festivals that include amusement park rides and games and such. And these festivals have, in some ways, substituted for what we had as kids, Gene, right? We had amusement parks that were a short drive away, the likes of Lincoln Park or Rocky Point, right? Places like this. They don't exist anymore. So there are a lot of kids, especially kids who come from poor families who can't afford to go to a Six Flags.
0: So they go to New Bedford, and it ends with a triple stabbing. Mayor Mitchell, that's right, triple stabbing out there, which gives Smiley credence when he is about to say, it happens everywhere, Gene. It's not just Providence. Tom, will McKee be riding the Union rides?
7: I don't think so. I don't think he has access to those.
0: I don't think he has access to those.
11: This is BS.
0: It is BS.
12: I don't think so.
0: Candyman's been courting the unions, right? No, the ace in the hole he has is the unions. I don't know if he's got the ace anymore. He may just have the hole. The AFL-CIO, which is the umbrella for a bunch of unions around the state, I think the 80,000 members they represent, they refused to endorse any gubernatorial candidate. They didn't give it to McKee, who was throwing the candy around. That's it. They got the Candyman moniker. They didn't give it to him. They didn't give it to Helena.
11: And we're going to continue to let people know that we're doing some really important things in the state, putting people to work at a pace that we've never seen before, building things. And you'll see that a number of the people who are part of that AFL-CIO will be coming out publicly and supporting my campaign.
0: Look for the union label. Too long. You won't see it there. You won't see it there. By the way, you will see Helena with us. Tomorrow, Tom, she's coming on.
7: Domani!
0: Tomorrow, Helena's going to dance right in, and she's going to be with me. 8 o'clock, Tom?
7: 8 o'clock.
0: Oh, good. Good to catch up with Helena.
7: It's been a while.
0: Been a while.
7: Where you been?
0: Where have you seen her? Have you seen Helena?
7: You think she's aware of this song yet?
0: I think she listens every day. Every day on the way to measure the drapes at the office, she listens to us. Helena's coming on. Tom, I'm going to put the list together. A lot of stuff to get.
7: Oh, so many things.
0: Oh, my goodness. CBS. McKee going after CBS. We'll see what happens.
7: She goes again.
0: There she goes again. She's out early. She driving electric?
7: She does drive electric.
0: She drives electric?
7: Yeah.
0: What does she got? Do you know that?
7: No, I don't actually know that.
0: We'll ask her that tomorrow. Do you drive electric?
7: Oh, and she does.
0: Do you renounce Satan?
7: She does have a bodyguard. You didn't hear about this?
0: No.
13: Yes, sir! No, you never stop.
0: She hired Marta. Look at that. Smart. She hired Marta before McKee could. Very, very good.
7: The one thing I think she does have to answer.
0: Yeah.
7: And I think McKee has to answer for it, too, when he comes on with Tara. Do you disavow this comrade's comment that came out of Morales' mouth?
0: Absolutely.
7: Well, I mean, we say absolutely, but they can't even answer if they denounce socialism. Well,
0: we asked McKee twice now, do you renounce socialism? He danced around it. He wouldn't answer because they don't want to alienate that part of the party. Talk to me after the election. I mean, twice we went over it.
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19: 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I'm Dr. Sanjay Gupta, helping you live a better life.
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23: 195 westbound, a slow ride between the state line and the Washington Bridge. Eastbound slow right from 95 to the Washington Bridge. 95 southbound, mostly under the speed limit between the Pawtucket S-curves and downtown Providence. Bit of a jam up past Route 10 in Cranston, those right lanes especially. And it's pretty heavy after 113 heading towards Route 4. 95 northbound, a heavy ride around the Thurber's Avenue curve. 295 southbound, bumper to bumper, getting past Route 6 down toward the landfill. You're backed up past Route 2, getting onto 95 south as well. I'm Robin Murphy with your Right Now Traffic.
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24: An air quality alert through midnight tonight. A mix of clouds and hazy sun today. A warm breeze this afternoon, but with low humidity. Wildfire smoke will lead to unhealthy air quality and poor visibility at times, high 85 to 89. Tonight, mainly clear and hazy, low 60 to 64. More sunshine tomorrow, high 85. With WPRO's exclusive AccuWeather, I'm meteorologist Joe Lundberg.
0: Team Z's a lot of insurance. 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And at the top of the list, you're going to get your insurance squared away. We'll do this over the phone. 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
19: Not all screen time is created equal. And a new study out of Sweden is helping us understand this even better. So researchers followed more than 20,000 people over nearly two decades and determined that passive screen time, like sitting on the couch and watching television, raised someone's risk of dementia. But if they did something active, like reading, puzzles or interacting with other people, this same group of people saw their risk of dementia drop. Just like you gotta put the work in to keep your body in shape as you age, you basically have to do the same thing with your brain. A couple things I have found to help: working to learn something new every day, whatever it might be, challenging yourself in some way every day, and really importantly, staying socially active. Some days that means meeting friends in person. Other days, maybe an email, a text, or a phone call. Just stay engaged. I'm Dr. Sanjay Gupta, helping you live a better life.
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0: 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You know who that is? That's Attorney Joe Priyata, friend of the animals. And your friend, too. Attorney Joe Priyata, do not go up against the nursing homes alone. Do not do it. That's number one. Call him up today. Tell him your situation. You need care. Your mom needs care. You look concerned about this because he didn't plan ahead. And no, you didn't talk to the attorneys or the accountants 7 years ago. No, Gene, I didn't do that. I know. Well, you should have, but you didn't. Okay, no problem. You're not the first one. Call them today. Tell them exactly what you've done. If you've done nothing, just lay it out. If you're trying to keep that house in the family, got to, you know, sell that at some point, tuition for the grandkids, then tell them that. But tell him you need help and he's going to go to work for you. Even late in the game, he may be able to navigate this for you. You know, he has strategies you don't have. He's aware of things that you're not aware of. He's up on the law because he practices in this area. He's helped hundreds of your neighbors navigate the nursing home hurdles. You need somebody like that. Call him today, 401 Elder Law. That's him. 401elderlaw.com. That's him. 353-3752. Help me, Joe. I was here on the news on NBC 10 at 6. I'll see you on Coastal at 10. Ciao for now.
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8: Comrade, have a good day.
16: Comrade, be as well. To win any money on the soccer match yesterday?
8: I told you, I'm not betting right now.
16: You're not betting?
8: My degeneracy has actually dipped down a little bit.
16: he's turned a new page. What do you, any guess, by the way, right now for the final on Sunday?
8: I said last night on TV, if you watched, Spain, España.
16: España's given up one goal in the tournament so far, but they're going to have to stop Messi and be careful after 80 minutes, Tom.
8: Have a good day, Bill.
16: That's when it gets tough.
8: Have a good show, Tara. Good luck with the governor.
16: That's right. Comrade, good to see you as well. We'll see you first thing tomorrow from the Rye High Home Improvement Specialist News Center. This is the WPR News at 9 o'clock. There's breaking news coming out of southeastern Mass right now. It's word that a small plane has gone down in the Miles Standish State Forest. An active rescue effort is underway. It's in a pond there in the state forest at Plymouth, Massachusetts. The fire department in Kingston says it is sending its dive team in. Again, that is a small plane that is down in the Miles Standish Forest in Plymouth, Mass. There's concern that wildfire smoke may be even thicker this afternoon in Rhode Island, with air quality alerts remaining in place through midnight. Let's get the latest on those fires now. ABC Storm Chaser Ginger Z.
22: Already we've seen some of the most dense smoke in the northern Great Lakes, places like Mackinac Island, Michigan, Duluth, Minnesota, all the way down to Toronto. But we will keep seeing Cleveland, Detroit, Grand Rapids, Michigan, Erie, Buffalo, even Philadelphia and New York City going through the beginning of today and through this afternoon with those milky, if not fully smoky skies.
16: That's correspondent Ginger Z. The governor's coming in this hour. He'll be in studio with WPR's Tara Granahan at 9:30. This follows another snub, the AFL-CIO following the state's Democratic committee and declining to endorse his reelection.
11: And we're going to continue to let people know that we're doing some really important things in the state, putting people to work at a pace that we've never seen before, building things. And you'll see that a number of the people who are part of that AFL-CIO will be coming out publicly and supporting my campaign.
16: News on Channel 12 after that news on Wednesday. David Morales answering Brett Smiley back. He says he will not be defunding the police if elected.
26: We'll make sure to maintain current staffing levels and use this opportunity to prioritize hiring bilingual public safety officials who call Providence home as they're better equipped to serve our community in contrast to the status quo of lateral hire.
16: In fact, socialists releasing videos as Ohio Public Safety Commissioner, among other things, beef up external review of the Providence Police. Finally this morning, Shop Talk, the New York Times asking a federal judge to quash the subpoenas that five of their reporters have been hit with. This over last week's reports of security issues with the new Air Force One. CNN is quoting its sources who say some officials at the White House were asked to turn over their phones in an apparent search for who leaked that story to the New York Times. Coming up is the WPRO. News continues. Traffic updates on the way. The AccuWeather forecast. That's coming up as well. Tara Granahan's got a big show. The governor's in studio with Tara. 1.5 hour from now. 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
19: If I were to ask you what makes for a good night's sleep, you'd probably say a dark, quiet room, not too many things on your mind. But every night when you go to get some Z's, how often do you really think about the temperature in your bedroom? Temperature may be one of the most underappreciated factors in sleep. That's according to the senior

0: will be less humid today. Another warm day, 85 to 90 degrees. Cooler air is going to arrive in earnest tonight as we dip into the 60s. Mid-80s tomorrow, low to mid-80s for the weekend. Could have some rain Saturday night into the first part of a Sunday. And the smoke has eased off to start the day across Rhode Island. Our temperatures are in the low 70s under sunny skies across the state. In Providence, current temperature now 73 degrees. I'm Bill Haberman, WPR News. 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
2: All right, today's the day. We're counting down the minutes. We counted down the days, 1,805 days that I've spoken with Governor Dan McKee. He's coming in studio with me today at 9:35. Let's give you a little preview right now on the Tara Granahan Show.

This is the moment. Governor McKee and I have not sat down, or I haven't even had him on the phone, really, in almost 5 years. We're sticking to that date because we couldn't find anything after August 6th, 2021. So almost 5 years. Good morning on this Thursday. Listen, it looks better out there today than it did yesterday, right, with that gross, smoky air. But we could be getting more of that and more of the heat. So hang in there, folks. It is July in southern New England at 9:09 on this Thursday. I'm looking forward to speaking with the governor. Hopefully he's, you know, looking forward to coming in. And, just to give you a quick little preview, I asked for them, his campaign. I made one phone call, maybe 3 weeks ago, 4 weeks ago, and spoke to his campaign manager, who I'd never spoken to before. And I was having a little fun when I said, I was thinking the first poll came out and it just wasn't good for the governor. And I thought, wow, this is going to be a tough primary. And then, I'm going to hold off on playing the Housewives clip because, I want the governor to hear it because I have no idea. I sent it over to the campaign, a clip. Yes. Believe it or not, the Real Housewives of Rhode Island, because every time Rhode Island's mentioned, my alarms go off. And it was a reunion show. They wrapped season one. They do a reunion show. And the host, Andy Cohen of Bravo, says to the Real Housewives of Rhode Island, boy, you guys knocked it out of the park. We're going to have a season two. Congratulations. Boy, Rhode Island must be so thrilled. You were such ambassadors for such a beautiful state. Now everyone gets to see it all over the world. And they were like, oh, yeah, we love Rhode Island. And then he says, has anybody, you know, congratulated you or given you anything like a citation, the governor or tourism people? And they said no. And I thought, oh, wouldn't that be great for the governor? He's got a tough primary. The first couple of ads he had out, I don't know if they were landing. They weren't hard hitting, let's say that. And so I kind of jokingly, I sent over, found the guy's number and I sent him over the clip. And I said he should sit on a couch like Andy Cohen in the middle of all the housewives and they're all glammed out and he should give them a citation. and in the clip, he actually says, I can't believe that they should be kissing your blanks because of what you've done for Rhode Island. And I thought, I don't know about kissing, but give them a plaque or something. So I was having a little fun, you know, have the Cardi boys come out, the Cardi brothers, and put the couch together. And then they sit down on, you know, all things Rhode Island, maybe holding Adele's lemonade. I don't know. Having a little fun. Being silly. And the guy was nice. You know, the gentleman was nice. And I said, listen, seriously, I haven't talked to him. And then I said to him, 3.5 years. And he said, oh, well, I don't know what's the backstory on that. And I said,

0: I don't know. I really don't know what happened, what crumbled in the communications. I was a big fan of his when he was a lieutenant governor, and I'll remind him of that today. Big fan. And, you know, whatever. He had some trials and tribulations, and I'm sure I commented on it, and maybe he wants to tell me today, you know, what exactly the straw was that broke the back. But then I left it with the campaign manager, and I said, you know, it would be something for him, and it would be fun for my show and my radio station, and we can promote it, and, you know, what does he get to lose? You know, it's a tough, tough primary. Now, we'll discuss all of that when he comes in about a half hour. Also, not good for him last night. And I'm sure, you know, he's could be a little bummed out, or he just sees it as another kick in the pants to keep him motivated. No endorsement last night for the governor by AFL-CIO. So that hurts. It's got to hurt. He's the sitting governor. He was upset that his party even primaried him with Helena Foulkes. No consensus. They said they had no consensus on either Dan McKee or Helena Foulkes. So it's not like they gave it to her. And that wasn't expected either. So last night they had this big meeting and we were all waiting to see. Now, as far as I know, this is going to be the first sit down he's going to have, unless he's doing something super early this morning, but we'll get his reaction to this. The AFL-CIO, which combined with, you know, 275 local unions are underneath that umbrella. That's roughly 80,000 members. It would have been a key, key endorsement. And it didn't go either way. And I'm sure it hurts Dan McKee more than it does Helena Foulkes. Because, you know, the cards were not in her favor as far as, you know, that whole situation was concerned, at least that group. She scooped up a lot of endorsements. He's got a lot of the mayoral endorsements, which I'm sure he's happy to have. But the leaders of the AFL-CIO, Pat Crowley's a very familiar name. He's been around for a very long time and has a lot of influence in politics. And he said the consensus was we don't have a consensus. So let's roll the WPRI Channel 12 package on that, give you a little bit of insight.
1: Consensus was we don't have a consensus, so therefore we will not be making an endorsement in the governor's race.
2: Patrick Crowley, the head of the Rhode Island AFL-CIO, talking to reporters after a closed-door meeting where his group of labor leaders opted not to back either candidate in the Democratic primary for governor.
1: The labor movement speaks as one body. And when we can't decide on one thing we want to do in a unified way, we're going to make sure that that's what the message we sent.
2: Polls have showed Dan McKee trailing Helena Foulkes, and McKee became the first sitting governor who failed to clinch the state's party endorsement last month. 12 News Politics editor Ted Nisi described this latest decision as another big moment in the race.
3: We have to remember, he's the incumbent governor. The fact he's in a primary at all is striking. The fact that he's the underdog in his own primary is very striking. And then the fact that these things that are usually a default for an incumbent are not going his way, it adds to the sense, I think, of crisis around his campaign.
4: We're fine. And we got all the support that we need to be successful in September.
2: Thanks.
4: And again in November.
2: McKee struck a different tone Wednesday when 12 News asked him about the non-endorsement. He touted support from individual unions under the AFL-CIO umbrella.
4: We'll have a press conference tomorrow with the Teamsters, and then we're going to continue to let people know that we're doing some really important things in the state, putting people to work at a pace that we've never seen before, building things. And you'll see that a number of the people who are part of that AFL-CIO will be coming out publicly and supporting my campaign.
5: Now, the AFL-CIO did make endorsements in other races, choosing to back Sabina Matos for lieutenant governor and Greg Amore for secretary of state, though the Labor Federation remained neutral in the races for attorney general and general treasurer. In Providence, I'm Kayla Fish, 12 News.
0: All right, so there you have it. Now, that's I don't know how he feels about that, either, that they did give the nod to Lieutenant Governor Sabina Matos, who, as we all remember, Governor McKee handpicked her to be his lieutenant governor. They had some kind of a crack, and they stopped appearing together. He was kind of taking her along almost by the hand for so long when they were first, when she was first chosen. Remember they had that, like a contest. I don't know. I don't know. if there's any regret there. But I do see a press release, as he said, he's got to take it on the chin, right, with the big endorsement. But he said, you'll see other, as I mentioned, there's about 275 unions collectively in what we just, throw out there, the Rhode Island AFL-CIO. And so there's chunks of others that are going to support Dan McKee. So he's got an advisory, he's got a press release that just came out. Governor Dan McKee will join the Teamsters, Local 251, for an announcement today. And that is after, I think it's in the afternoon, early afternoon, 1 o'clock. So I'm sure he wants to get that in when he comes in here today. He talks about creating 37,000 private sector jobs, because I know when he mentions jobs, people say, oh, are they government jobs? He's being specific in the press release, saying 37,000 private sector jobs. You hear it in all the ads. So hopefully we can break through some of the ad speak and get to some details. That's my goal. And, we'll have the phone lines open. You can jump in right now if you'd like. 438-9776, 438-WPRO. But yeah, that's a little bit of the backstory. I always like to hear how the sausage is made. There's a lot of speculation that, they called me and that his campaign might be in trouble. No, I was having a fun conversation about the housewives with the campaign manager. And I said, anytime he wants to come on. And I was thinking funny thoughts because that's just kind of what I do. Even when I'm not sitting here, as I'm driving around doing all my errands and kids and grandchild, it's a busy day. It's a busy day in Tara Granahan land. And I'm always thinking about the show. And I thought, first of all, I was thinking of the ad with the housewives, which, listen, I'm a little tongue in cheek here, but a lot of people don't want to get involved in political ads. But I never stopped trying. And it's a big chunk of time where I just stopped asking for the governor to come on because he just wouldn't. So what's the point, right? But this is a struggle. This primary is going to be, I don't know if it's neck and neck, but these final weeks before the primary are crucial. So they may have seen this as, hey, listen, we might as well do it. And I'll let him speak for himself, obviously. 741 on the texting line. Phone lines are open. Texting lines open. I'm not going to use my time. Because Gene does ask the governor, right? And I just have not had time with him. So I'm not going to have, how can I get my vanity plate questions coming into the governor since it's almost been 5 years. Save that for another time. So I'm looking forward to it. Really, I am. 438-9776. I see some text messages coming in. It's 9:20.
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0: All righty. We've got Governor Dan McKee coming in studio with me for a good hour. A lot of you are calling into the, dialing into the texting line with a lot of questions. We're going to get to a lot of subject matter. And, you know, I'm happy to have him in studio. We're going to obviously have a podcast. People are saying, what if I have to go to work? Go to work. Don't bunk. 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And you can hear that always. 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But yes, a big piece. And listen, I understand that a lot of people are not glued to the news like the rest of us are. But this is going to be, you know, these next weeks are crucial for all candidates, right? All candidates. And the union support goes very far. And at the same time, I question, and I'll give it a little breathing room. You know, if somebody, I have family members that are in unions. My son's in a union. And they're incredible people to work with. And they really support the workers. He's never told me that anyone says go vote for someone. You know, there's kind of two components to it in my mind. There's the leadership people that work with who's ever in position, who's ever in power. And then there's everybody else that's doing all the work that you see every time you drive down the road, right? All those, I mean, we have, I don't know how many thousands, tens of thousands, obviously, maybe hundreds of them are in the unions. If you think about all the different unions, it's going to be a huge chunk of our population. But again, everyone's got their individual thoughts on how they vote. And I don't know. I think that might be old school. You know, I think when we grew up, because I'm, you know, longtime Rhode Islander, in that maybe, you know, I'm not telling tales here. I don't think. I'm not telling secrets. I do believe my husband's family, they would say this is who to vote for because they were friends with people, right? And I think my grandfather did. He had a little stint up at the State House. He drove a bus for a while. Then he had a restaurant and all the politicians came in there. That was in the days of Governor Phil Noel. And they had all kinds of stories. Tommy's Restaurant, which is now the Islander. So, you know, politics is in play all the time. And so we'll see how the governor feels about last night's decision that there was you know, they couldn't get it together for either Dan McKee or Helena Folks. But as you heard the governor in the Channel 12 package, he said, we're fine. That others within the umbrella of the AFL-CIO, because it's many, many, many unions, we have support from different portions of that umbrella group. So coming up, we've waited a long time, as you've been hearing. The governor's in studio right after Bill's news break. So we're looking forward to that. And yes, we'll have the phone lines open eventually, but this is going to be a little bit of a one-on-one with the governor and myself. And I appreciate it. McKee and me, as we were saying yesterday. All right, it's 9:30. Let's get over to Bill Haberman on this Thursday. This is the moment.
1: Sounds like a Janis Joplin song, right? Me and Danny McKee.
0: Yeah, I know. We were going to, you know, I had many offers for someone to send me the tune, but I said, listen, enough is enough.
1: Let's get one of Gene Siegel's in there. They'll do it for you.
0: Well, I don't have Siegel. Well, I guess I can't say. I have plenty of people that are texting in too.
1: That's true.
0: And there are many musicians in my life.
1: Indeed you do. That's the family business.
0: Right. There we go.
1: The governor's in house right now. Tyree's going to join you after the latest indignity, the AFL-CIO declining to endorse his reelection bid. After this, he's headed off to the Teamsters for an event after joining us in studio. Stay tuned, please. Speaking of elections, David Morales has released a video. He's committed to keeping current staffing at the police and fire departments. Says, among other things, the Highland Public Safety Commissioner and beef up external review. This is his response to Mayor Smiley accusing him of planning to defund the Providence police. Again, following breaking news out of Plymouth County in southeastern Mass, a small plane has gone down in a pond at the Miles Standish Forest. Called in several dive teams in that area. Again, that is in Plymouth, Massachusetts. 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They're online at SeascapeInc.com. The WPRO AccuWeather forecast finally got some of the wildfire smoke out of here. Sadly, though, it is coming back this afternoon and maybe thicker than yesterday, they say. Be warm, temperatures 85 to 90, lower humidities, though. Again, the trend is cooler as we slide toward the weekend. Some rain possibly Saturday night into Sunday. 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
16: 195 eastbound, slow between 95 and the Washington Bridge. Westbound is under the speed limit from the East Shore Expressway on-ramp all the way out to the Washington Bridge as well. 95 northbound, brake lights around the Thurber's Avenue curve heading towards 195. Southbound, heavy but moving from before Branch Ave down through the merge with 146 south. Moderate to heavy volume 2 southbound after 117 heading towards Route 4. A little bit of a slowdown on 10 south heading towards Cranston Street. 610 inbound, heavy but moving from the Atwells overpass to 95. I'm Robin Murphy with your Right Now Traffic.
0: Well, sometimes taking care of your elderly loved ones, your relatives, it can be challenging. 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
26: You know, it's funny, when I think back to what the typical American dinner looked like when you and I were kids, there's usually some kind of meat featured at the center of the plate. Vegetables are there, but often thought of as a side dish. More and more, though, we are coming to realize that a plant-based diet, with little or no meat even, is going to be a healthier way to eat for just about everyone. New study out of the University of Hawaii Cancer Center found that eating a high-quality plant-rich diet that includes whole grains, vegetables, and fruits may prevent cognitive impairment even when people start that diet in their late 50s and 60s. Yeah, it's important to make sure you're getting enough protein, fats, complex carbohydrates. Just because you cut out or even cut back on meat, though, is not a license to eat whatever you want. Focus on eating whole, real foods. I'm Dr. Sanjay Gupta, helping you live a better life.
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0: All right, here we go. We promoted the hell out of it. Governor Dan McKee in studio with me. We thought it was 3.5 years. It turns out it's almost 5 years. So we came in, Governor, we shook hands, smile, everything's nice. And I said, I think I've aged a little since I've seen you last. But we do want to get down to business. And so the AFL-CIO situation, we kind of previewed it before you got in here, Governor. And thank you for coming in, first of all.
10: Yeah, thanks for having me. It's been too long, and I appreciate the invitation. We'll do it again soon.
0: And I don't know if you've been hearing, but I asked you to come in. Your campaign did not ask me to have you come in. And I just like to, I like everyone to know the backstory, because everybody assumes, oh, now he's coming in, you know, because of the campaign and blah, blah, blah. I just was having a little fun with your campaign director, and I sent over the Housewives clip. Did you hear it?
10: I did. And one of my good friends from Cumberland actually has, his wife is one of the Housewives.
0: Oh, so, which one?
10: So
0: Cumberland, let me think.
10: Yes. Yeah, so it's the one that's getting married now. I'm going to get the mix up here, but yes, the one that's going to share in the business.
0: The pizza mama.
10: Yes.
0: Oh, great. Yes. Yeah. Okay. So I know. Oh. So you go in his restaurant.
10: Bill Kinsellis, yeah.
0: Billy. Okay.
10: Yeah.
0: I've been talking to Billy too about something else.
10: Yeah,
0: okay.
10: We like Billy. I was talking to him yesterday.
0: Oh, he's fun. Yeah. He's fun. And she actually steals the show.
10: Yeah.
0: She's hysterical. Do you watch it at all?
10: I actually have.
0: Okay.
10: And it's an interesting show, but I like you mentioned before, and I've sensed it's a nice snapshot of Rhode Island. It's making certainly a difference in our tourism, which is up anyways because of the work that I've done at the airport.
0: But did you hear where the host of Bravo, the King of Bravo guy, Andy Cohen, says that they should get a citation or something like that? And yeah. I was kidding around. You want to hear the clip?
10: Sure.
0: All right, let's hear the clip. For people who say, why do I watch The Housewives? For fun. It's good mind rot, is what I always say. Go ahead.
11: I have to say, you made Rhode Island like a real destination, I think, for a lot of people. So I hope that the governor or the people in charge of Rhode Island, they should be kissing your ass from where I'm sitting.
29: Tourism board. Waiting for that. Okay,
11: yes.
29: That hasn't happened yet.
11: I think you were great ambassadors to the state, and I think it looked absolutely gorgeous. So congratulations.
10: We've reached out, by the way.
0: Did you?
10: We haven't set it up yet, but like I said, one of my friends is involved in the show, and so I've reached out to him. I said, we'd love to meet with the directors and the crew there to kind of give them the thumbs up on what's happening.
0: Yeah, why not?
10: We haven't heard back yet. But
0: sit in the couch. Sure. You should be in the middle of all the housewives.
10: Well, I don't know if I can do that, Terry. But yes, I know. Look, Rhode Island is in a position right now where every piece matters in terms of what we're doing. I mean, we have the first hub at the airport in the history. I negotiated that with Breeze Air, 200 jobs, 4 planes. Now it's 8 planes for, 400 jobs. And having our picture front and center in people's minds, how beautiful this state is only adding to the record-breaking tourism that we have right now. And especially with the summer of soccer, was unbelievable relative to what we did. Oh,
0: the soccer thing really worked out. In conjunction, though, with the 250, did we feel like we dropped the ball on that? A lot of people were disappointed that we didn't man the booth, and then why not?
10: Well, just like the soccer, I was asked to send a lot of money up to Boston to support up there. I made the decision to keep our money here. We had the fan zone. We had spectacular events in Central Falls, East Providence, and all around the state of Rhode Island. We kind of did the same thing here. I was around all the different communities. They're having their local celebrations down in Westerly or Hoppington. Met one of the ancestors of Stephen Hopkins. Internally, we did great, and then what we did on the backside of the State House, Tara, was fabulous. It was a memory that anyone who was there, the thousands of people were there that saw the backdrop of our State House, one of the original 13 states, and with the Philharmonic, Rhode Island Philharmonic, playing this unbelievable music. And then bringing the 39 flags, which I brought to the State House when I was governor to remind everybody who we represent, marching down the water fire with thousands of people. So it was a spectacular event. We did try to talk to Washington. It was a little bit confusing. We actually offered them displays. They weren't interested in it. And it was just confusing. I think that we did it right.
0: What did you offer? What would they say? Why wouldn't they have? They set up a Rhode Island booth, and then they don't want you to come in?
10: We offered a display, and this came from Secretary Maury told me this, who really did a great job on the 250, and we're going to cap it off with a vote in November for an archive building. Finally, we'll have an archive building mm-hmm. to put our Declaration of Independence in so all the world can see, including Rhode Island. So, yeah, it didn't work down there, but I know it worked here in Rhode Island really, really well. We're planting Liberty trees. I'm up in Woonsocket. I tried to go to as many of those celebrations as I could. I was at the State House on July 4th and seeing the State House in all its glory, which I cleaned, by the way, when I showed up and had to take down the Independent Man, but put it back up. It looks beautiful. So we're very proud of what happened at that State House at that moment.
0: It seems like some of the more democratically led states just didn't want to show up for a Trump event. Is it a Trump thing? You've gone at him. You've put in your ad, his idiocy about the wind farms, and that can backfire on us. Do you think, like, maybe I've got to put the people first over the politics of Trump?
10: Well, one of the things is that the decision that was made went through the 250 commission and then went to Commerce, and then Commerce made contacts into Washington. It just didn't work for us. So I didn't make the decision. I'm in a little bit of disagreement with Trump with the snowstorm money, which we're entitled to. That's our taxpayer money, and not coming back to us is going to hurt our communities and our state. So there are things clearly that I stand up against Trump. But at the same point in time, that wasn't the case in my mind, anyways, as governor.
0: All right. Well, it's a long time till the next birthday.
10: Yes.
0: So any of us are going to be here for another 50 years.
10: I think we'll both look a little older, Tara. I don't think we've aged that much since I saw you last. But
0: I kind of fell flat, I think. I don't know, the 250.
10: Well, in Rhode Island, the people who were involved, every community had a committee. And every community did something special for their community. And then we brought them together at the State House and that with a water fire, which water fire is, that's a national event.
0: Yeah.
10: And it was done really, really well. And I was there, and I just stood in the background with my wife, Susan. There's thousands and thousands of people there. So the celebration was I think, local. We're one of the 13 original. And I think that we did it well. It didn't work out in the D.C. area in terms of what we could do. Look, if I was involved a little earlier, it was a little confusing, Tara. I'm telling you, it wasn't particularly well coordinated, right? So that worked against
0: I'll
10: us.
0: I'll get off the 250 because I think people would have volunteered. I don't know if the effort was there, but it is what it is now. It's in the rearview mirror. What's not in the rearview mirror is your campaign and this primary day kind of looming around the corner. Was it a gut punch for you last night to not get the AFL-CIO full endorsement?
10: Well, it wasn't a given going in, but I can tell you that the people who represent in that room, I'll be with the Teamsters today with a strong endorsement. I can speak out of turn a little bit. Liona will be coming next. There's multiple people in that room. I think that will, just like the state endorsement, we had more votes than my opponent in the state endorsement, but that didn't you know, the way it was structured didn't go towards an endorsement, yet we had more votes. It was an election. We would have won the election that day. So same thing's going to happen with the core groups there. You're going to see multiple unions that are represented in there, and I don't want to speak out of turn, but I know they're coming. And so we're going to have more people that are represented in the AFL-CIO with me, significantly more than with my opponent.
0: The ad, one of the last ads that Helena Folks, your primary opponent, had was people are priced out of living. They're getting priced out of living in Rhode Island. It is expensive to live here. I mean, I've lived in other places, and if you, you know, go on a vacation and you go to the same store, you know, I tell the silly feta cheese story. I went with my sister and another couple friends, and four of us. We were going to cook a dinner, so I wanted to make my salad. It was same store, Trader Joe's. It was $1.99, and here it's like $6.99. And I know that's just feta cheese. Like, why are we, what can you as the governor, it's got a lot to do with General Assembly, I'm sure, you know, our cost of living, it's weighing people down. And I can't stand hearing that because I come from here and all of my family's here and I don't want anyone to go anywhere. But it's very expensive to live here. I don't know what you can do to help. I mean, I know you'll say, okay, for the utility, utilities and your bills, that you'll say, you know, we're going to save $1 billion in the next 10 years or whatever. But right now, we never cut. We never control the spending. The budget is humongous for the state of Rhode Island, no?
10: The budget is larger on a per capita basis, but the area that we control in terms of the state side is really only growing at about 2%, 2.5% a year. So since I've been in office, the one thing that I would say is give me the line item veto. Mm. Please, give me the line item veto. Because the budgets that I present and the budgets I get back don't look the same.
0: Right.
10: And that's why I didn't sign the budget 2 years ago, because we put in taxes that we didn't have to put in. So we need to get a line item veto for the governor. I asked for that this year. The General Assembly is not inclined to do it. They want to hold on to their power. But we need to get a strong voice to get that. That would be one of them help. We would have a better savings on our utility bills if in fact I got what I proposed. I think that eliminating the Social Security tax in the state of Rhode Island is a big deal. That's the first thing I'm going to put in my budget this year. We've got it going in the right direction. We could have did it in the last session. I asked them to do it with the extra revenue that was available. They declined the General Assembly. But, yeah, we need to put a strong push on our General Assembly. Let's get the Social Security tax. Let's get rid of it. Let's make sure that we're doing everything we can on the energy issues. Those are the things that we can control. You ask the things we can control. We can't really go out and say to anybody that's in business, hey, you can't sell it for any more than this. But I'm prepared to actually make an executive order very shortly, Tara, that's going to create a statement about our utility bills. This is a big, big deal. And everywhere I go, this is one of the things that drives this extra cost, whether people own their own home or own the business. So I think there's things that we can do. We put a child tax credit in this year, which I think is good. We put a Hope Scholarship in for college. Right now, we're one of the most affordable states in the country on higher education. When I made the college promise permanent at CCRI and then put in a Hope Scholarship at Rhode Island College, where anybody that is tracking towards a 4-degree, and it's regardless of income, by the way. Anybody in high income, low income, middle income, they all can qualify for that Hope Scholarship. So we're putting many, many things in that will help, and including cutting taxes. I've cut the tangible tax. I know that the car tax was started before I got there, but heck, we had a governor that actually eliminated it. We could have gone in that direction. I put another $100 million in. Nobody's paying the car tax any longer. So there's things that we're working on, but you're absolutely right. We need to really figure out how to lower these costs, and that's why we're putting our dollars into housing. Over 7,000 units have been built since I've been governor. So I think it's a combination of things, as I just went through a litany of things, and as I certainly could talk longer, and back to the questioning.
0: Yeah, when is the executive order coming out? When will people feel relief? Because, you know, I can hear it in my own head. Why now? You know, you've had 6 years. Why are all these things happening now? You want to get reelected, but
10: yeah, but I'm the person that was actually going to the PUC when I was a mayor when Blackstone the water Pawtucket Water was trying to charge our Cumberland ratepayers more money than Central Falls and Pawtucket, and I went in there and won that. I've also intervened when I was lieutenant governor, when the tax code changed and the National Grid was getting about a $38, $40 million extra bonus because they were paying less taxes and they had already set a rate at a higher rate than they should. And we got that $38 million back. So this is not the first time that I've been in this area. I'm as a governor, I've gone down as well to the PUC. I've sent them letters 24 months ago, 12 months ago. We did get some level of relief. But what we're going to do is continue to put a calendar together, and we'll have a plan, quite frankly, that will, if it's approved by the PUC, what I'm going to be talking about, will actually, even though we are anticipating increases on the bills this year, this will offset those increases for 2 years.
0: And that's coming sooner rather than later?
10: Oh, it's coming.
0: Okay. All right. You mentioned your time as lieutenant governor, and everybody wants me to ask you why we had the break. We had a breakup when I didn't get any availability from you to be able to speak with you. And some people, you know, sometimes you get surrounded by people. I don't think it's in your case. I don't think this is the thing. I think it was a me and you thing. I don't think your people weren't telling you that I was asking for you to come on and comment about whatever situation was arising. But when you were lieutenant governor, I don't know if you were listening. I was telling you, you know, in the Gina Raimondo days, during COVID, and you were left out of it, and if something happened to her, she could have gotten ill, for crying out loud, right? It was COVID. And then she happened to get plucked out. And I was saying to you, kick the door down. You got to get in there. And you know, and I was a big supporter of you. And so do you know exactly what happened between you and I, that you just didn't want to come on the air anymore with me?
10: Well, I think it's been too long. That's why I'm back here today. And I think that I could have done a little better job in interacting with you, Tara. But at this point in time, let's just move forward.
0: All right. So yeah. It wasn't one thing.
10: No. And I can tell you,
0: just my criticism.
10: No, it's just the look, I'm here. Let's move on.
0: You're here. I'm square. Speaking of Gina Raimondo and, you know, and the bridge she left behind, why don't you ever call her out? Why don't you say, yes, she should have been in front of the oversight committees? Yes. She's just a person. She. Why is she untouchable? A lot of people think it's big Democratic Party politics. You're all one big club. You don't want to rock the boat. But you're taking the brunt of so much of that. And you've said it 8,000 times that you were handed this bridge and now I'm going to fix it. Why have you never nailed that with her?
10: I'm not a look backward kind of guy. And heck, when I walked into the town of Cumberland and had a 5-point downgrade on our bond rating, I never looked back and blamed anybody. I just went and fixed it. So,
0: yeah, but this is hanging on you.
10: I know it is.
0: I think
10: in the campaign is a little different than managing in the state. I think that, you know, look, I bring people together and we get a lot of good things done. And you're absolutely right. And my latest ad, which is to kick the can down the road. Look, our leaders kicked the can down the road on many things, including the bridge. And on housing, on
0: you us, never say
10: on
0: it's
10: our
0: her.
10: Schools. Well, I think that leaders, certainly the Raimondo administration or the Chafee administration or the Kasherian administration, they didn't have a long-term plan for the state of Rhode Island. And then they also kicked the can down the road for, you know, to make sure that the next day, was a good day. Well, I'm not that guy. I'm a guy that figures out that I got to solve problems. I solve problems. The bridge is one of them. It's a good example where, yes, absolutely. When that happened, and that's why I'm going after the inspectors, because not only was our DOT misled, our congressional delegation who brought money in for a repair was misled, our federal highway authorities were misled. They all had to buy into that repair. But we've kicked the can down the road. That's a good question, Tara. I don't really feel as though going backwards and blaming really helps us get anything done. In campaigns, it's a little bit different. It'll become more clear that what I'm doing, fixing things that were, not for, I think for political reasons, were not addressed. You know, everybody knows in 2018, you know, the Raimondo administration, Gina shut down a situation where the traffic was backed up and,
0: right.
10: and it was
0: Gina
10: a big
0: Jim.
10: Problem. Yeah.
0: Mm.
10: So I get the fact that it all falls on me as governor. And what I feel is, though, you do what you need to do to get it fixed. I just went down site there at the Washington Bridge. They're starting to pour the concrete into the pilings, which is mm-hmm. going to actually start. You're going to start seeing this bridge grow out of the water over the next few months. Steel will be on the bridge before the end of the year. And we're ahead of schedule there. And my opponent said we were 2 years behind Maryland. We're 2 years ahead Maryland. So I do the work. I think it's important to be able to make sure that we're getting this job done. And then now, right now, people have to realize, look, they're going to make a decision in this election, whether they hold me accountable for shutting down a bridge that you know, needed to be repaired before I got there or replaced, or whether I did a good job in making sure we got the money in place, we got a world-class contractor in there, we're ahead of schedule, and it's going to be a really good ending with that improvement there.
0: No regrets about anything with Peter Alviti. No regrets of the management and getting out, communicating with the people. That was a lot of stumbling.
10: Yeah, we never could get really on top of that during that initial 90 days in particular. Well, I'm bringing in engineers and attorneys, and I'm meeting weekly, and I still meet weekly, by the way, on the bridge. I get all the data that I need. I want to be making sure the safety is high priority. Yeah, we could have made a decision earlier on the director. I felt as though continuity was important. I wanted to make sure that I had everything in place. So when the director offered his resignation, I accepted it. I think it was good timing. And now we have a new director in place and with a new set of eyes in terms of some of the things that, you know, were brought up in the oversight meeting in November. We've got another couple people on staff to make sure that the inspectors are being inspected. And going forward, I feel comfortable that we're in a good spot. But you're right. I mean, politically, you know, if I made that decision, it might have worked out better in the short term. But in the long term, the bridge is going to get built. I got the money in place. I had to work with both the Biden administration and the Trump administration to free up that $225 million. I talked directly to Secretary Duffy in the Trump administration and got that done. I get things done, and I'll be measured in the end about my record, and my opponent's record will be measured as well. You can ask me anything about my record. I don't feel the same way that I think that we have some untouchables going on in my opponent's, campaign as well, where she's just not going to, admit any dealings with the U.S. attorney saying that, executives turned a blind eye at CVS to an issue that should have been taken care
0: of. Do want to talk about that, but we're going to take a quick break right here at 9:58 with Governor Dan McKee in studio.
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18: We talk a lot here about ultra-processed foods and the many ways in which they can negatively impact your health. They've been linked to weight gain, obesity, type 2 diabetes, cardiovascular disease, even cancer. And now a new study out of UCSF found that high ultra-processed food intake was associated with something called intramuscular fat, which is exactly what it sounds like. That's fat inside your muscles, which can cause them to become weaker. Now, in this particular study, the researchers noticed more wear and tear and pain in people's knees because of weakened thigh muscles. Cutting back on ultra-processed foods isn't easy. The CDC estimates at least half the calories in our diet come from ultra-processed foods. But if you're looking to eat cleaner, cutting out sugar-sweetened beverages, that may be the best number one thing you can do to try and get started. I'm Dr. Sanjay Gupta, helping you live a better life.
19: And two in Pawtucket. Freeway Car Wash.
0: All right, this is the break here. 10 o'clock, we go over to Bill Haberman for the news, and we have another half hour to go with me and Governor McKee. So we'll be back. 10 o'clock.
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10: From the Rye-Hi Home Improvement Specialist News Center, this is the WPR News. It's 10 o'clock. Good morning. He is here at WPRO this morning. The governor shrugging off the latest snub. This time it's the AFL-CIO declining to endorse his re-election campaign. This is at a meeting late on Wednesday.
12: The people who represent in that room, I'll be with the Teamsters today with a strong endorsement. I can speak out of turn a little bit. Liona will be coming next. There's multiple people in that room. I think that will, just like the state endorsement, we had more votes than my opponent in the state endorsement. But
10: that's Governor McKee live with WPRO's Tara Granahan this morning. Discussion continues immediately following this news update here on WPRO. Again, as Tara talks with the governor, some updates and stories are following. An active rescue effort is underway in southeastern Mass. A small plane is down in a pond at the Miles Standish State Forest. Reportedly, the pilot has been seriously injured. A dive team has been called in along with the Mass State Police. A lot of fire and rain in the news. Forecasters say the wildfire smoke is going to return this afternoon, this evening. They say it may even be thicker than it was yesterday.
16: The wildfires burning in northern Minnesota and Canada, and that smoke billowing down to Chicago, to places like Detroit, where you can't see anything either. Their air quality at one point overnight was at 600 AQI. Just to give perspective, 300 is unhealthy. They more than doubled that at one point. And this is the type that's unhealthy for everyone, right? So from Cleveland over to Scranton, Pennsylvania, Philadelphia, New York City. It could be incredibly thick tonight in New York City.
10: That's ABC's Ginger Z. This comes with concerns. Another wall of water may be coming down Texas Guadalupe River in the hill country there, which was hit by devastating flooding last year. ABC's Jim Ryan has the latest.
20: During the flooding of July 4th, 2025, the town of Comfort was inundated when the Guadalupe River was driven out of its banks by heavy rain upstream. Now, after days of heavy storms, the Guadalupe River is raging again, and the National Weather Service is warning of what it calls a large and deadly flood wave roaring toward Kerrville and Comfort.
10: ABC's Jim Ryan in Dallas. Meantime, the National Drought Monitor here says we remain status quo in Rhode Island despite all the rain we had last week. Nearly 3 inches of rain falling over a two-day period. Nearly all of Rhode Island is in various stages of a drought. New London Day is reporting that state and local police use their cruiser spotlights as a crane bringing a beluga whale to the Mystic Aquarium. This is Nunavik the whale, which is being sent to Connecticut so that a Georgia aquarium can make room for all the belugas that were stranded at Marine World in Canada, which closed at Niagara Falls. Finally, from Florida, a woman there is asking for a new license plate. It read SQZ-A55. It looked like a bad word on the license plate. Take it from me. The recipient is an older woman in Pompano Beach who says it is the buzz of our retirement community. Coming up as the WPR News continues, traffic updates on the way, the AccuWeather forecast, that's coming up as well. Tara continues her discussion with Governor McKee next. WPR News time is 10:04.
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25: Better Life with Dr. Sanjay Gupta.
18: When you need your body to perform, but some of your muscles are having trouble, other muscles can sometimes help compensate. This is a great thing short term, but long term, it can lead to serious and even chronic aches and pains. So if you've got nagging stiffness or irritation somewhere, don't push through it. Try to figure out why it's happening and how you can correct it. Strength and conditioning specialist Dana Santa says, performing exercises at a deliberate tempo makes it easier to notice when the wrong muscles are taking over, and also gives the intended muscles a chance to engage before that compensation kicks in. Dana suggests that starting with primary movement patterns such as squatting, hinging, pushing, pulling, rotating, and core can help make compensation easiest to identify and to address. I'm Dr. Sanjay Gupta, helping you live a better life.
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0: northwest in Providence. Current temperature 77 degrees. 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
2: We're back with Governor Dan McKee. I'm going to go right to him. 10:07 on this Thursday, you know, in the little break here with the news. And we're talking about projects, development, construction, trying to keep Rhode Island clean and on task. It's a massive job. You want to do it for another four more years. You know, we've talked a lot about Helena's campaign, your campaign, Helena Folks, that is. And I started to talk about some things that she said in her last ad about, you know, affordability. We've talked about that. People want change, she says. People, that's standard. People always say that. Who doesn't want change? Who doesn't want better things in your own life, whatever? Are you worried at all about this whole, a main point of her background is the CVS and the opioid situation. And she's saying, I wasn't there during this. And there's a lot of back and forth and fact checking and all of that. Are you afraid, though, that you have to hit her on that? That's a key component of your campaign, I'm sure. And you are. But what about this going after CVS? Yeah. You're getting branded now. Oh, boy, he's going after CVS. And let me tell you, I'm the biggest CVS junkie there is. I love the receipts. I know how to work the whole, I self-checkout. I do my two big whatever purchases, and then I get more of those coupons. And that I love CVS, but that's a personal thing. Do you shop? You must shop at CVS.
3: Of course.
2: You get your prescriptions at CVS?
3: Of course.
2: Okay, see, we're kind of addicted to it. That's a problem for you if people say, oh my God, he's going to chase out or go after CVS.
3: Yeah, so that's not going to happen. Look, it's my record against my opponent's record. My record is an open book. Why wouldn't Tara? Why wouldn't her record be an open book? And she's causing the problem for CVS if they see that, because she's decided to jump into a political campaign, and her record should be an open book. There should be no restrictions on that. The ads that we're running or the claims that we're making are basically coming out of the U.S. attorney's filing on the lawsuit. All the things that we're reporting is coming from the U.S. attorney's lawsuit. Look, she's got a problem there. She's unwilling to address it, and she should be addressing it. And as far as like the bigger companies, look, I meet with the bigger companies all the time. I don't have a direct relationship right now with the CEO at CVS, but we've reached out, and we're looking to build an economy in the state, and that's what these big companies want. And so right now, 37,000 private sector jobs. This is big time. This is not small stuff. We just announced on the Life Science Hub that didn't exist before I became governor, and that went early into this, which I call the 2030 plan. It is a plan. We just announced over 260 jobs that are going to have a mean income of $200,000. We've never seen this in the state of Rhode Island before. So
2: where are they? What is that? That's in the life sciences?
3: The life science in the 195 district, which I put a lot of effort into the 195, put Mark Cristofoli as the chairman there. I put Ernie Amanti as the chair of the convention center. Look, I've changed the convention, the commerce board, so that small and big business can actually be represented in a real strong way. So these big companies, FM Global, we work with FM Global to make sure that we provided them a competitive field in terms of where they can invest their cash, as opposed to Massachusetts. When I met with Malcolm, the CEO there, and we fixed that. Now they're buying the IGT building down in Providence. They're going to be anchored there. So our big businesses understand that, whether it's Organogenesis that's come in on life science, putting $100 million into Smithfield right now. CVS is the same thing. They're a great company. They have had someone like my opponent who provided them, put them at risk with their leadership. Look, in East Providence alone, the first year that Helena Folks was the president of CVS, an East Providence CVS bought 800,000 pills.
2: Mm. Okay.
3: And distributed them.
2: Right.
3: Which is like...
2: But she's not writing the prescription pad notes.
3: She's running the pharmacy.
2: I thought she was retail.

0: She was pharmacy.
1: She was pharmacy.
0: President of CVS Pharmacy.
1: Okay.
0: During that time frame. So all the things that we're putting in place on the ads or whatever it is, we've already fact checked it. You're going to find out that everything we've said is absolutely accurate in terms of the fact that she was there. The U.S. attorney has said, look at executives, and she was one of the top executives. He's not the top executive at the CVS Pharmacy. Turned a blind eye for profits. It's right in their filing, and that lawsuit is going to get settled. She will be deposed in that lawsuit. So, I'll just go back. My record is an open book. You can ask me anything about my record, whether I did when I made the right decisions or the wrong decisions as governor. And why wouldn't her record be an open book?
1: Well, that's what she's going to have to run on, right? She's going to have to run on that, and you've got to run on your record. So I get it. But the I've seen the timelines. She says she wasn't in position during the Aetna. It's a back and forth. Do you think people really care?
0: No, I think that people do care when I'm a governor that rubbed elbows with every walk of life, grew up in a boys' club. I bring that to my office every day. And you have somebody who is, you know, putting profits over people and an entire career, you know, with the Hudson Company, making compensated $80,000 a day, and laid off or fired 2,000 people. And so my role is different, and that's what the people are going to measure. Do they want somebody who's really for the people, who works every day hard to bring good incomes in for families, and doing everything I can to help their kids do better in school? Or are they going to, you know, side with somebody who has had a career where they put, you know, their profits over people?
1: I have so many things I want to ask you, because I have, you know, years of questions. But again, we both kind of agree that looking back is one thing. Moving forward is completely different. And the tolls, real quickly, it's just a thing. It's like a wart for people. You just don't want to see it coming or going. You're going to turn the tolls back on.
0: We are. And it's something that... again, it's a kick the can down the road. How do you gonna? You got to pay for the improvements you got to make on our roads. And so, since I've been in office, look, one of the first things I did, Tara, when I got in office, they weren't investing even on the state level in asphalting. I put $100 million, freed up over $450 million of federal money. 295, first time in 20 years, has been fixed. 146 is being, you know, paved right now. We're completing that all the way from the Massachusetts line to the Providence.
1: Don't the numbers show, though, that when they first went on, that they didn't really, like 14% of the money went into infrastructure, and the rest of it, they're not bringing in a bunch of money.
0: They will bring in a net about $40 million. So when and we need those dollars to actually provide the roads that, you know, our trucks use. So, If things, what I've said the same thing on even some of the millionaire tax stuff. If I'm there and the world changes and you don't need it, and it's, you know, just excess dollars, we'll reduce it.
1: If you're there, meaning if you win and have another 4 years, will you promise they don't turn them on to cars?
0: Yeah, well, I'm not doing cars. And it's actually in the legislation. You'd have to go to the legislature to actually get that changed. I have no intentions of doing cars.
1: All right. Surplus, $233 million. Mm-hmm. Where's that going? I mean, you don't have sole responsibility of that, obviously.
0: So the way it works is that in November, you have a revenue projection that both the administration, the House and Senate determine. It's always very conservative. And then I have to balance a budget with that number, right? Now, when May revenue comes in, then all of a sudden that becomes a little bit of a out of my role, because I've already put the budget in. I put recommendations in on how you would spend that money, but at the General Assembly makes those final calls. So, that's a good point. That money, revenue, is because we're raising incomes in the state of Rhode Island. Most of that was coming from income tax.
1: But we also have a lot of taxes. We have a 7% sales tax. We have a 1% food and beverage tax. So you get money from us, right? The taxpayers.
0: You do, but this additional revenue was coming in because we're raising incomes in the state of Rhode Island.
1: Where are the incomes being raised? I've said this, like,
0: yes.
1: Nick, Nick, are you getting money from the governor?
0: No.
1: Does he call you when he doesn't call me? And you didn't tell me?
0: I'll give him my phone number. But no, look, our role is to build a foundation you can build off of. So when Fidelity has added 3,000 jobs up in up in Smithfield. Mm-hmm. Or Quonset has added 3,000 jobs down in Quonset. Or we just added those 250 jobs in the life science that's going to be a mean income of $200,000. Or when we expanded AAA recently and they're going to bring in 300 to 400 jobs and they've already started in Lincoln and will build out in Lincoln. This is how you raise incomes. And so I understand that anybody, any individual, but we are also providing pathways for people who are to up their skills, right, in terms of at CCRI or Rhode Island College. We have a cybersecurity school, never existed before I showed up. I brought Jim Langevin in, and now we're building a building over there for a cybersecurity school. There'll be 1,000 students in that school, Tara, within a few years. There's already a couple hundred, but when that building is built, and they'll be graduating 250 people a year into six-figure jobs. So I know that immediately it says, oh, where am I getting that money from? But if you create a good foundation and the incomes are there, we're selling more pizzas right now than before because we're putting people to work at good-paying jobs, building things. Right now, URI, number one university in New England right now, 2 years in a row. We just put $100 million into a robotics program, underwater robotics program on Bay Campus that hadn't been invested in like 60 years or more. So, yeah, we're putting the foundation in, and you're adding jobs, and the pays are increasing on that, prevailing wage, especially on the union jobs. That's a real big deal. The first prevailing wage was Amazon. I think on the Northeast was the one I negotiated there, prevailing wage. And now you're bringing in jobs there, and we put traffic flow into pockets where they mean income might be $20,000, $25,000. They can now go get the transportation to go to Amazon with a 40-hour week making $40,000, $50,000. Mm. So that's what I'm talking
1: about. Yeah, I can see the university jobs creating the life sciences, creating the cybersecurity. I think you could take credit for that. But when Fidelity or an Amazon comes in, you can't take credit for them, expanding their business, right?
0: Not expanding, but it's new business that will come to invest in Rhode Island because we're setting a foundation that they actually can be profitable on, right? So if we're bringing in, I didn't even talk about the maritime defense. I flew out to California and met with Palmer Luckey, who's the 30-something billionaire that is. Got 150,000 square feet being built at Quonset. And then, and thanking them for the business, but also they expanded it from 100,000 to 150,000 in the first 6 months because they saw that Rhode Island was a place where this maritime defense is like the top in the East Coast. So you build a foundation, jobs come in, and those jobs make a difference because people go home with a paycheck and then they support the local small business.
1: So with all of this going on, and then we still get these crazy listicles and polls and rankings, and we're at the bottom. It's got to be a kick in the teeth. But at the same time, is it because you're not getting the messaging out well?
0: No, you're talking about the CNBC one recently.
1: Whichever
0: right?
1: one. None of them are great.
0: But you could go to the U.S. News and World Report and says that we have the 16th best economy in the country. So, you could go into Wallet Hub and it's got us ranked in the top 24 in the country. So it's all, you got to know, and I've met with all these people. Mm. I've had calls, virtual calls with CNBC. Tell me what your metric is. How do we do this? Okay. How do we do that? U.S. News and World Report. Look, it's a smorgasbord. If you are a glass half full, you'll go to the U.S. News and World Report. If you're a glass half empty, you're going to keep on saying, hey, we're really bad, really bad. We had more business registrations last year than in the history of the state of Rhode Island, over 1,400. New businesses filing 1,400. So do you turn the pay, do you make it work in a four-year time frame? No, that's why it's so important that you have a governor that is working on a plan that is working. By the way, we're into our sixth draft on that 2030 plan. We keep on adding to it so it's never stale and it's never, collecting dust. This is the moment in time where you want a governor to be there for a decade because then you're going to see results. If you bring another governor in and they trash everything that is we're moving in the right direction, then you're going to go back to square one again. Look, the grass is not always greener, Tara. And so what we're doing right now, anybody who takes a look at it is going to know that We're improving our education right now. I've set a goal by 2030 to be the best in the country. We've already closed the gap by 40 points on our reading and 29 points, almost 30 points on our math. We have an attendance matters program that's there because of me, that we're the fourth best in the country in terms of getting attendance back after the pandemic. We have metrics on our education. I can show you three of them that puts us in the top 10 in the country in terms of our K through 12. And we have also have metrics to show that we're perhaps the most affordable higher education in the state because of what I did with the Hope Scholarship and the College Promise.
1: See, and this is about getting your message out, because people, we tend to, and I listen, I used to, you know, produce newscasts for a long time, TV, and, you know, you lead with the worst story ever. Mm-hmm. And then, you know, at the end of it, you give them a 20-second squirrel on a skateboard so that they don't kill themselves going to bed at night. So that's why you got to get the good news out.
0: Well, that's why I appreciate the invitation today.
1: Well, I appreciate you being here. What do we do if Representative Morales somehow manages to get into Providence and wants to make it some kind of a socialistic laboratory? What in the hell does that mean?
0: Yeah, I'm kind of, I'm concerned about it. But again, if it happens, I will work with whoever's in charge of the community to try to help the communities like I have in Providence. We're going to be moving the bus hub out of the Kennedy Plaza very shortly. We just got a, you know, to your point of working with the Trump administration, a $25 million grant that our office put in to make that happen. So we're going to keep on doing our part as a governor.
1: What do you think he even means?
0: I don't know yet.
1: Yeah.
0: I don't know yet, but I do know that I'm, you know, we got the schools back to Providence. That was kind of my direction. I got the schools back to Central Falls, right? I mentioned that 3 years ago at a state-to-state address. I actually got that done. So we're going to continue to work with whoever's in charge, if they want to work with us, to strengthen. I got four things. I can say it in 10 seconds. Help our kids do their best. Help families earn more money. Make sure we're healthy. By the way, I was instrumental in saving the two hospitals, and that's why UNAP is going to be has already endorsed me, you know, with Fatima and also Roger Williams, save 2,400 jobs, and also tens of thousands of visits people can have the medical stuff. And then the last thing on it, Tara, we need to keep on building things. We've never committed ourselves to building things, whether it's on our public or private side. That's happening. A new health lab for the state opened up a few months ago, 200,000 square feet, 80,000 for the state, 120,000 for private investment. We have over 8 incubators that are already in that building right now. This is not the time to move backwards. I can tell you that right now. And in Providence, if they have a management there that is creating issues that are contrary to what I'm trying to get done, I'm just going to keep on investing in the 195 district. I'm going to keep on investing in the housing in Providence, like I'm doing it all around the state of Rhode Island. So, yeah, you have to. Local communities are going to decide what they're going to do.
1: Are you concerned with this whole socialistic / communistic, whatever this wave is in the Democratic Party?
0: I am old school. I'm an old school Democrat working for working families. That's what I do every day. And I don't think there's anything, there's no free lunch.
1: There could be.
0: There's no free lunch, because in the end, it works against you. We need to put people to work. We need to find ways to help our kids do better in school. We know if we meet Massachusetts levels, Tara, which I believe we will, because I have this coordinated effort with the municipal leaders. I have compact signed with 38 out of 39 communities to help us get there. I got 21 learning centers opening up as we speak in the state of Rhode Island right now. If we meet Massachusetts levels, it's worth billions of dollars to the families that live in the state of Rhode Island. So when you talk about raising incomes, every time we move up on our education, our public schools, we increase incomes, because innovators come where schools are good and people live where they feel as though they're safe. So any municipal leader needs to have that ability to make sure the community is safe and make sure that schools are improving every day. And as governor, I'm going to help them make that happen.
1: All right. Well, we want to take a break right here? No, we're going to take it right to the bottom? Okay. All right. So we've got how many weeks? Probably 8.
0: I don't know. Call my wife, Susan. She will tell you. Sue and I have been married
1: for
0: 52 years, and she's an angel, and she's all on board. Like I said, before we were on off air, look, Sue and I are in a good spot right now. We know we've done some really strong things. By the way, Sue did the Litter Free Rhode Island program right now, which is out there, which we have a dashboard on that. And I actually had somebody come up to me yesterday and say, thank your wife, Susan, for setting up that Litter Free Rhode Island program, because now we're into enhancements where we're putting grants out to communities to put flowers and
1: color. Oh, good. Beautifying.
0: So my wife not only was a school teacher for 30 some odd years, but she also is very interested in doing exactly what you said, really focusing on making the pride in our state and making sure that we look good. So I think there were about, well, September 9th, I like I said, I think we have a calendar at home.
1: I'm sure.
0: How many more days do we have to deal with this? But it's the price you pay for the work that I want to do. So I'm going to be out there asking people for their vote.
1: How about with these crucial weeks that we're talking about, are you coming up with, who comes up with your creative, and then do they say to you, this is what we want you to do? That one ad where you go, watch out. What were you watching? I don't understand that one little piece. I'm not picking on it. It's clever because it was, you were very, you know, much more like animated. I don't get the watch out thing.
0: Well, I think that it was a little play. Look, you got 30 seconds to tell a story, right?
1: Oh, yeah.
0: And so we wanted to make sure that we told the story about the issue about the wind issue, and we wanted to make sure people knew that was going on. So that was a tension getter. Look, we have one of the very best, if not the best person. They did the mother ad last time around with
1: my
0: mom.
1: Which was great.
0: And
1: yes.
0: We lost my mom about 2 years ago, so she's not there to pull us across the finish line. But I got Mabel.
1: Rerun it.
0: I got Mabel James, 3.5 years old, ready to do the same thing and introduce you to my family again.
1: Oh, put the kids
0: in
1: the ad.
0: Yeah, put my family there. So,
1: cute.
0: It was meant to kind of like just say, look, I'm not necessarily the most polished, but I get things done.
1: But what were you watching out for? Were they thinking
0: the
1: windmill was going to...
0: The camera fell. You see, the camera fell. So, but I can tell you, the people that we're working with, look, they just took the, in the California race, took the person who ultimately won from about 3% to win. We got a very professional team there. So we'll keep on putting out the ads.
1: Are you
0: going to
1: go bloody with Helena? Are you going to go real hard? Are we status quo here?
0: I think that we've really laid the argument out. People can determine whether they feel as though that, there's failed leadership there. We're clearly going to be talking about the fact that she put her own money into a PAC that actually went into a Trump victory fund. That's not going to play very well in a Democratic primary. Mm-hmm. And also put money into McConnell personally that actually reset the Supreme Court and took away the Roe versus Wade. That's not going to play very well in a Democratic primary.
1: You probably need radio ads.
0: We're going to need radios. I've been, and I'm telling you, Tara.
1: Doesn't go to me, by the way.
0: No, I've been asking for a WPRO thing with our people. But again, look, we are spending about $105,000 a week on ads right now, and I need to raise the money. My Rolodex comes from where I grew up, right, in a very small business, a Boys and Girls Club atmosphere. So we're, in terms of the number of ads you can, we'll be restricted by what we raise. Mm. But we're raising enough to be, people are going to see what the heck we stand for. And what I stand for is the working families, and I'm going to keep on working on that.
1: All right. Well, I appreciate you coming in. It was a long time. Maybe we'll do it again soon.
0: We can do this.
1: All right. Governor McKee. I've had so many other things I want to talk to you. We'll have to extend it later.
0: Bring in my opponent, so it's equal time. I think that would be a good thing.
1: I've had her on a couple of times. She's on with Gene tomorrow.
0: Okay.
1: But just over the phone. But certainly, yes. All right, so you're going to debate too, right?
0: We have three debates that I've agreed to, and we could do more depending on the schedule. It's a very tight schedule right now, being governor and also running a campaign. It's a 12-hour day, 7 days a week for me right now.
1: All right, well, it's going to be exciting, I'm sure. Thank you again for your time. Appreciate it. It's 10:30. Governor McKee is going to go on to his next event, and we're going right to Bill Haberman. Good morning, Bill.
2: Hey, Tara. Good morning. The governor shrugging off the non-endorsement, the AFL-CIO in studio with you, Tara. Seems to be getting the Labor's endorsement as well. The Teamsters expected coming up a little bit later on today. As we say our farewells to the governor in Plymouth, the pilot of a small plane has reportedly been seriously hurt. That plane went down in a pond in the Miles Standish State Forest this morning. Air quality alert in place across Rhode Island through midnight tonight. Concerns wildfire smoke is going to be even worse this afternoon than it was on Wednesday. National Weather Service, meantime, warning a wall of water is possible coming down the Guadalupe River in Texas Hill Country. Concerns another round of devastating flash flooding is on the way there. And Shop Talk, the New York Times, asking a federal judge to quash the subpoenas that five of their reporters have been hit with by the Trump administration. This is over last week's reports of security issues on the new Air Force One. CNN is quoting its sources to say some officials at the White House were asked to turn over their phones in a search for the people who leaked that story to the Times. WPR News time is 10:32.
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4: 195 eastbound, slow going over the I-way and out past Gaino Street. Westbound gets busy just past Broadway. Not a major backup, though. Both sides of 95, watch for a slowdown on the ramps to 195 east. Both sides of 95, pretty heavy volume moving through the Pawtucket S curves right now. We got some road work slowing things down on 10 south, just after Union Ave, heading towards Cranston Street. 146 southbound, they're taking up the left lane. It is slow this side of the state line, heading down past 104. I'm Robin Murphy with your Right Now traffic.
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10: Everyone poops. It's not just the name of a classic potty training book. It's a universal truth. Even though everyone does it, almost no one wants to talk about it. Dr. Tricia Pasricha wants to change that. She's the author of a new book. It's called You've Been Pooping All Wrong. And she says there are three critical P's of pooping. The first is propulsion. Both the voluntary push you exert and the involuntary contractions that happen naturally within your body. Top line, when you feel the need to go, don't hold it. The second P is pliability, which refers to stool softness. The keys to this one are making sure you're drinking enough water and eating enough fiber. And the last P is for pelvic floor. If you can get your knees up above your waist while you're on the toilet, like on a stool or a garbage can or a stack of books even, that can make all the difference. I'm Dr. Sanjay Gupta, helping you live a better life.
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1: Just realized I haven't eaten a thing today. And now you want me to talk about Top of the Bay? My stomach, I can hear it. Top of the Bay. Boy, what a day today would be to go to Top of the Bay. Treat yourself to a great lunch or dinner today, this week, the weekend, and also enjoy an amazing view. Look no further than the Top of the Bay restaurant. It's Oakland Beach in Warwick. It is the spot. And that neck of the woods, oh my goodness, they have such delicious food. The appetizers I could talk about all day. The Clams Casino, the crab cakes, the shrimp cocktail, the clam cakes and chowder. Boy, their white chowder, their creamy white chowder, right? New England clam chowder is probably, it's number one. And I've gotten on the Block Island Ferry to go to a very specific place to get my chowder. I really have. But I don't have to get on the ferry unless I want to, because it's right there, Top of the Bay in Warwick. My goodness, the view is breathtaking, overlooking Narragansett Bay. And then top off your entree, because they have everything on that menu. I started with the appetizers, soup, salads, always changing it up with the specials. And Italian dishes are on the menu at Top of the Bay, steaks, but so many seafood dishes. If that's your thing, boy, you got to head to Top of the Bay. And again, top off that entree with a Top of the Bay signature cocktail. Courtney's there. Rita's there. Courtney makes award-winning espresso martinis. You know, after my day today, governor came in, I might go celebrate at Top of the Bay and have an espresso martini later this afternoon. That's where I might be. And the upper deck is open with live music. On weekends, you can order your meal online for easy window or curbside pickup. 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And then you get exclusive bings, right? You get a little text message and you get the rewards because you're on the app. And it'll tell you you are one of our members. So maybe this Thursday, we're going to have 2 twin lobsters for $29. And you want to go that night because you're going to get a wonderful deal and gorgeous food. Happy hour is Monday through Friday at Top of the Bay. That's 3 to 6 p.m. at the bar only. And you enjoy $1 oysters, little necks, and shrimp. 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
1: All right, I've just got to ask you. I had an hour with Governor Dan McKee after almost 5 years. What'd you think? Now, listen, it's not easy. I had my list of, bullet points that I wanted to get to, my topics I wanted to get to, and you could only squeeze in so much. And I know I saw the texting line was on fire. Ask him this, ask him that. And I would, but a lot of it was going back in time. And I said to you, for the last couple of days, of course, you, there's a record, and every politician runs on their record, and then every politician attacks their opponent's record. It is what it is. We get it. But I want to go to the future for the state of Rhode Island, right? And we need to listen, the governor. This is why I don't understand why he didn't come on for 5 years, but because when it's in a longer form, as we are here, on talk radio, you can get to a lot more of the meat. And he did. So, you know, there's criticism in every part of our lives, right? And you're probably self-critical too. Most of us are. And, you know, he had to get out there and sell himself. And I had a lot of questions that I wanted. I'm asking you, how do you think he did? How do you think we did? What do you make of it? Did you see a different side? Did you hear anything new? You know, I know about the life sciences building. I get all the press releases, but I don't think the average person is running around going, geez, I wonder what Fidelity's doing, how many jobs they're bringing in. And so they, you know, we have to sell the state. Whoever's going to lead the state for the next 4 years, we have to sell the state better. And I'm not picking on any one person, but it was good to hear, you know, every time a poll or a ranking comes out, we're all talking about it. It's all over social media. But I heard some things today that I, you know, wasn't really privy to. Revamping of the convention center was under Dan McKee, he said. Revamping the Commerce Department. You know, sometimes people, when they're a guest on the show, they're telling you a lot of things that I always say, save it for the air. Right? Now, the whole thing about Helena, folks, and CVS, and we'll have to play that back today or tomorrow or what have you, because we've got a lot of audio to deal with today. He looked me right in the eyes and said she was president of pharmacy. And I said, I thought she was more in the retail side, because he's pinning those 80,000 pills, whatever he said, on her directly. And she, I would imagine, is going to fit out about that. So, you know, we'll play a little bit back for you. And I did ask him, what did I do? And it wasn't very specific. And we'll play that for you, too, because it was kind of a human moment. Not easy to say to someone, why didn't you talk to me for almost 5 years? And it wasn't easy for him to answer either. And I know many, many, many of you say, boy, he must be worried, so he's actually coming on your show. I don't know. He sounds confident. He said, whatever happens, my wife and I are in a good spot. And, you know, I think he knows it could go either way. Anybody in a race, anything could happen between in the next, 8-9 weeks? So you tell me whenever you're ready. And I'll take a phone call here. 438-9776. Mark's in Smithfield on WPRO. Hi, Mark.
13: Hi, how you doing?
1: Good.
13: I wasn't happy with the interview.
1: Okay, why not?
13: We had a person that was lost their life on a pedestrian bridge who they identified as not having an address. Yet I bet you those juveniles that did the act had addresses. To me, something's wrong with that. We got the court system here. Sakachi wants to get on the Supreme Court. And yet, hello?
1: Oh, I'm listening. I just don't know what this has to do with my interview with the governor. Crime in Providence, and now you're going to Joe Sakachi.
13: Yeah, and they want to appoint him there. And the money we got in the lottery, when we first voted for it, was supposed to go for the schools. Some judge voted that it should go towards the general fund. It has to go into the general fund. So now we don't know how the Powerball money or lottery money is distributed to the schools, where they could have put legislation in to ensure that instead of it just going into the general fund.
1: Okay, you know that it wasn't during the individual that was just in here, Governor McKee, that doesn't have, he wasn't involved in that.
13: Well, he could put legislation in to make sure that it went to what the people voted for instead of what some judge wanted it to go for, into the general fund where they could spend it willy-nilly. And, you know, there's a lot of failures where our money is not used for what it's intended, and there's no talk about us, our services getting better than for the amount of money that they're paying, along with all the raises. Like, for example, when the director, before he retired, the governor pushed for him to get a raise.
1: Who? Who are you talking about?
13: Alaviti, before he retired.
1: Mark, you're going backwards.
13: Well,
1: and you're not talking anything directly to what I just had on for an hour with the governor. Is there anything actually
13: talk about the money?
1: What
13: he
1: money?
13: Talk about the money, which affects the people of the state, because they push out saying you need more money for taxes. You said how big our budget is, and yet you're letting them walk on it. Now you say Alina's, he keeps pushing she's got to have go on her record. She doesn't have one for functioning government. He does. He lived on it his whole life, being mayor up to this point. You think he would do better?
1: All right. If that's your takeaway,
13: yeah.
1: Maybe you go to the podcast whenever you have time. Thank you, Mark in Smithfield. And listen to what actually was said in the hour-long discussion. We did talk about taxes. We did talk about affordability. We did talk about he's got an executive order coming out to try to lower our electric bills. And I said sooner rather than later. He said very soon. There was a lot in there. I have no idea why you would want me to talk about. I mean, I'm sickened over crime, of course. But that does not pertain to what we were doing here today. Bill is in Cranston on WPRO. Hi, Bill.
19: Hi, Tara. Good morning.
1: Good morning.
19: I listened to the whole interview. But in my mind, Hasbro leaving Rhode Island as a corporation, I don't know how long they were here, 100 years or whatever, it had to be for a corporate reason. You don't pick up your entire company and move to Boston because you like the looks of the building that you're moving into. You've got shareholders. I would have liked if you had asked him, why did Hasbro move? Was it because of taxation, the corporate taxation, that they weren't getting a good deal from Rhode Island being here all these years? Or was it, you know, it had to be financial. It had to be more advantageous for Hasbro to be in Boston.
1: Well, I believe it was the talent that I remember them saying it was the talent pool. They had a deeper pool of tech and academic talent when they went over to Boston. And that's something, I mean, that's something I don't know how you can control that. I mean, if I were a business owner and, you know, it wasn't, you know, Rhode Island's not exactly thriving. And again, I mean, we could have gone there. Again, it's in the past. They're gone. Right. So lesson learned, though, right, Bill? You want to know what the lesson learned was out of that. And,
19: yeah,
1: and maybe it is.
19: Yeah.
1: And he has said that, you know, it's the communications part of it. I mean, does every governor sit and call every major company in their state and say, how's it going? I suppose you could appoint someone to do that. What do you need from us? But they ran it down. They ran down Pawtucket, and Pawtucket, you know, got hurt by that.
19: It really did. I mean, the state could hurt by that. CVS, I'm telling you, it had to be financial. It had to be talent.
1: Why did you just mention CVS? You mean Hasbro?
19: I'm thinking CVS, it's been talked about before, that CVS, you know, they don't have to stay here. Hasbro leaving was a big, big deal in the corporate world. And the only reason why they would move is for financial advantage. And that I think McGee has to talk about. And I think the way it's going with CVS, the corporate taxes and things like that, they may not be here 5 years from now.
1: Well,
19: you know what I'm saying?
1: Yeah, I hear you, Bill. The other thing about CVS, which we did talk about, was, you know, people are saying if the governor keeps banging on Helena Folks and you know, her connections with CVS, he turned that around, though. I thought he had a pretty competitive answer when he said it's her. Yeah. She decided to jump into this race. Bill, thank you. I got to cut for a break here. Thank you for the phone call. We'll play that part, too, because that was a feisty answer from the governor where I said, you know, people are worried that you're picking on CVS and everybody loves CVS. And, you know, it's a political game here. And he said, no, that's on her because she decided to jump into a political race and she's CVS. I mean, as far as spicy back and forth Q&A. That was a moment. All right, let me take a quick break right here. It's 10:51.
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1: Okay, I was talking to Vlad from Roman Jewel as well from time to time over the years, 18 of them actually. And he always tells me that people are surprised and sometimes shocked to find out how much they can get for their stuff right now. And their stuff is gold. Gold is at high, high levels. You know, we had record high. 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
10: Not all screen time is created equal, and a new study out of Sweden is helping us understand this even better. So researchers followed more than 20,000 people over nearly two decades and determined that passive screen time, like sitting on the couch and watching television, raised someone's risk of dementia. But if they did something active, like reading, puzzles, or interacting with other people, this same group of people saw their risk of dementia drop. Just like you gotta put the work in to keep your body in shape as you age, you basically have to do the same thing with your brain. A couple things I have found to help: working to learn something new every day, whatever it might be, challenging yourself in some way every day, and really importantly, staying socially active. Some days that means meeting friends in person. Other days, maybe an email, a text, or a phone call. Just stay engaged. I'm Dr. Sanjay Gupta, helping you live a better life.
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1: 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That is exit 14B across from the big, big truck stop, right? 880 Victory Highway in West Greenwich, or online. 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And we've got to all check out Dan's new location, Tavern on 3. That's Route 3. It's the old Tavern on the Hill. 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We'll see you there. All right. I've got several of you lined up on the phone lines. Tons of text messages. And lots to share with my 1 hour. Finally, what was it? 1,825,600 days. No, it was 1,805 days. Had a little fun with that back and forth, too. Why did you not like me for 4 and 5 years? All right, we'll play it all for you when we come back. It's 11 o'clock. Bill has all your news. 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
25: From the Rye High Home Improvement Specialist News Center, this is the WPRO News at 11 o'clock. Good morning. The governor shrugging off the AFL-CIO's non-endorsement on Wednesday. He was here at WPRO, says he's got plenty of labor support despite that snub.
27: The people who represent in that room, I'll be with the Teamsters today with a strong endorsement. I can speak out of turn a little bit. Liona will be coming next. There's multiple people in that room. I think that will, just like the state endorsement, we had more votes than my appointment in the state endorsement.
25: That's the governor in studio with WPRO's Tara Granahan. Our coverage continues of his appearance here. In Plymouth, there's word that the pilot of a small plane down in the Miles Standish Forest has been seriously hurt. That plane crashed into a pond there this morning. Forecasters say the wildfire smoke is due to return this afternoon and this evening, perhaps thicker than it was yesterday, and it was pretty thick yesterday. Those air quality alerts extended till midnight tonight.
28: The wildfire is burning in northern Minnesota and
6: Canada and that smoke billowing down to Chicago, to places like Detroit, where you can't see anything either. Their air quality at one point overnight was at 600 AQI. Just to give perspective, 300 is unhealthy. They more than doubled that at one point. And this is the type that's unhealthy for everyone, right? So from Cleveland over to Scranton, Pennsylvania, Philadelphia, New York City, it could be incredibly thick tonight in New York City.
25: ABC's Ginger Z following the latest, the wildfires. Networks, they may have a tough call tonight. FCC Chief Brendan Carr tells News Nation that broadcasters have an obligation to operate in the public interest. He was asked if the networks have a responsibility in terms of their licenses to air tonight's speech. They're already taking heat from AOC, who says there's an obligation not to air things that undermine elections. Let's bring aboard ABC's Karen Travers with more on that story.
7: President Trump plans to use his Thursday address to detail information he has recently received from the Office of the Director of National Intelligence related to the 2020 election. That's according to sources familiar with the matter. The president has long pushed debunked conspiracy theories to claim that his 2020 election loss was fraudulent. It's not immediately clear what allegations he'll make as part of this speech. The remarks come as the president recently named a loyalist, Bill Pulte, to lead the Office of the Director of National Intelligence. Pulte has no previous national security experience. Trump has said he wanted Pulte to declassify information. Karen Travers, ABC News, the White House.
25: And final notes from the old country, where a court has convicted the former CEO of Italy's main highway operator and 29 others connection to the 2018 Genoa Highway Bridge collapse that sent vehicles plunging, killing 43 people. It was a disaster that exposed serious lapses in maintenance of Italian infrastructure. They say the CEO is facing 12 years in prison. Coming up, as the WPRO news continues, traffic updates on the way, the AccuWeather forecast, that's coming up as well. Tara Granahan takes your phone calls next. WPR News Time is 11:03.
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10: We talk a lot here about ultra-processed foods and the many ways in which they can negatively impact your health. They've been linked to weight gain, obesity, type 2 diabetes, cardiovascular disease, even cancer. And now a new study out of UCSF found that high ultra-processed food intake was associated with something called intramuscular fat, which is exactly what it sounds like. That's fat inside your muscles, which can cause them to become weaker. Now, in this particular study, the researchers noticed more wear and tear and pain in people's knees because of weakened thigh muscles. Cutting back on ultra-processed foods isn't easy. The CDC estimates at least half the calories in our diet come from ultra-processed foods. But if you're looking to eat cleaner, cutting out sugar-sweetened beverages, that may be the best number one thing you can do to try and get started. I'm Dr. Sanjay Gupta, helping you live a better life.
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29: 195 eastbound, slow going over the highway and out past Gaino Street. Westbound gets busy just past Broadway. Not a major backup, though. Both sides of 95, watch for a slowdown on the ramps to 195 east. Both sides of 95, pretty heavy volume moving through the Pawtucket S curves right now. We got some road work slowing things down on 10 south, just after Union Ave, heading towards Cranston Street. 146 southbound, they're taking up the left lane. It is slow this side of the state line, heading down past 104. I'm Robin Murphy with your right now traffic.
25: 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Here's meteorologist Joe Lundberg now with the WPRO AccuWeather forecast.
0: An air quality alert through midnight tonight. A mix of clouds and hazy sun today. A warm breeze this afternoon, but with low humidity. Wildfire smoke will lead to unhealthy air quality and poor visibility at times, high 85 to 89. Tonight, mainly clear and hazy, low 60 to 64. More sunshine tomorrow, high 85. With WPRO's exclusive AccuWeather, I'm meteorologist Joe Lundberg.
25: And Joe, temperatures generally in the mid to upper 70s across Rhode Island. Our winds are light. They look to be variable. Let's say mostly out of the west right now. In Providence, current temperature is 80 degrees. I'm Bill Haberman, WPR News. 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

0: I think that will, just like the state endorsement, we had more votes than my opponent in the state endorsement, but that didn't, you know, the way it was structured didn't go towards an endorsement, yet we had more votes. It was an election. We would have won the election that day. So the same thing's going to happen with the core groups there. You're going to see multiple unions that are represented in there, and I don't want to speak out of turn, but I know they're coming. And so we're going to have more people that are represented in the AFL-CIO with me, significantly more than with my opponent.
1: All right, that's the governor's reaction to not getting the endorsement from the AFL-CIO, but neither did Helena Folks. They did back Sabina Matos for lieutenant governor, which is interesting. You know, there was some disappointment there, but a little optimism, too. So good morning, everybody, and welcome in. At 11:09, I did spend an hour with Governor Dan McKee. We had he actually said, I don't know if he said it on air or off air, but he said he enjoyed the promos. He said it reminded him of the UFC fights. I said, that's what I was telling your campaign manager. We were going to whoop it up with the, you know, get everybody's attention. So I thank everybody for the participation in getting it all together. Because it was, well, as we mentioned, it was almost 5 years that I had not talked to Governor Dan McKee. And I asked him about that. What, am I not going to ask him about that? Let's roll that. I'm calling it number two, but your part about why did we have this breakup after all? You mentioned your time as lieutenant governor, and everybody wants me to ask you why we had the break. We had a breakup when I didn't get any availability from you to be able to speak with you. And some people, you know, sometimes you get surrounded by people. I don't think it's in your case. I don't think this is the thing. I think it was a me and you thing. I don't think your people weren't telling you that I was asking for you to come on and comment about whatever situation was arising. But when you were lieutenant governor, I don't know if you were listening, I was telling you, you know, in the Gina Raimondo days during COVID, and you were left out of it. And if something happened to her, well, she could have gotten ill, for crying out loud, right? It was COVID. And then she happened to get plucked out. And I was saying, you kick the door down. You got to get in there. And you know, and I was a big supporter of you. And so do you know exactly what happened between you and I, that you just didn't want to come on the air anymore with me?
0: Well, I think it's been too long. That's why I'm back here today. And I think that I could have done a little better job in interacting with you, Tara. But at this point in time, let's just move forward.
1: All right. So it wasn't one thing.
0: No. And I can tell you,
1: just my criticism.
0: No, it's just the look. I'm here. Let's move on.
1: All right. That's that. And we did move on. And I'm fine with it. And I'll tell you, he's, a little behind the scenes. He's very passionate about a lot of different things going on in the state. And I, you know, sometimes it's human nature. Sometimes it's personality. Sometimes when the light goes on and the mic goes on, people are different. You know, I was thinking back about Nelly Gorbea, who was the Secretary of State, and she wanted to be, she ran for governor. She always wanted to be in studio, never phoned it in. And she always wanted to, you know, she wanted to be face to face. And by the way, I wouldn't have had a conversation with the governor unless we were face to face, because for crying out loud, it was almost 5 years. And they said the same. He wanted to be in here. And so that worked. But, you know, I've seen many people over the years, and I've interviewed a bazillion people. And usually when the light's on and the camera's on, because we film this, and the mic is open, you know, people perk up and you know, they're on. They turn on. And the governor, he's more conversational at times, maybe behind the scenes, maybe more comfortable. I don't know. For him to be comfortable with me, I don't know if he was comfortable. He seemed it. That's just a little behind the scenes. But we have, chunks of the interview to give to you, obviously, and I'm sure we'll get to some more tomorrow as well. 438-9776. But I always like to get your feedback. I was going to even ask Nick.

0: You know, I asked Nick in the break, oh, how did you think that was? When you're in the moment, you want to make the conversation flow. There's a lot of things I didn't even get to. But, you know, after 4 or 5 years, there would be a lot. Debbie's in Pawtucket on WPRO. Hi, Debbie.
1: Hey, Tara. First off, I just want to let you know I thought that segment was great.
0: Oh, thank you.
1: And it was about time he came on with you because, truthfully, I never understood that either.
0: Why I still don't.
1: Talk on your show. But second of all, I had called in right before he even came on the air, and I left a concern that maybe they put it in your ear. I'm a senior. I'm very concerned about these socialist parties trying to get into, you know, the government and communists. It makes me very nervous. So I know I was very glad that you kind of touched upon that in a way,
0: mm-hmm.
1: but he really didn't answer you. He kind of tap danced around that. So I'm still not sure how he feels about one or the other.
0: Yeah, I'll tell you. And he knew he was on camera, right? So and the interview will be floating around. You know, we can find it on social media, and we'll be able to put it out there. His face kind of told another story, and that's just the situation with listening to the radio, right? You can't
1: right.
0: necessarily see us in real time, but his face, he opened up his eyes really wide, and he was like, oh. So while he's, you know, playing along with, well, we're going to have to see what happens, he looks concerned, too. I'm just going to say
1: oh,
0: that.
1: Okay.
0: Yeah, he definitely looked like, oh, boy, if that happens. That's what he looked like.
1: Aren't you concerned, too? I'm afraid of that.
0: Well, I think some of their ideas are nuts. Yes, I think it's nutty. And I don't understand, and I can get to this in another time with this particular young man, Morales there, that wants to run against Brett. Well, he is running against Brett Smiley, who wants to be the mayor.
1: Yeah.
0: You know,
1: yeah.
0: him saying he wants to take Providence and he and his people and make it some kind of a laboratory for socialism. We're not a project here. We're not a pet project.
1: No.
0: Just do the work
1: well,
0: of a mayor. Clean the trash up, clean the streets up, you know, try to get the stabbings down, that kind of a thing.
1: And stop trying to defund the police. I hate that.
0: I hate that,
1: oh, my
0: too.
1: God, that drives me crazy.
0: Me too.
1: And I heard, because Gene was on before you, and I forget his counterpart, but they were saying, they thought it was funny, but they were calling each other comrades. I didn't think that was funny, because to me it was like, that could happen someday. I don't want to be a comrade.
0: I don't live in
1: another country. I live in the U.S.
0: I think they're making light of it because it sounds so insane. That's what it, I mean, for
1: yes,
0: that, for him to say that.
1: Insanity, yeah, but so is insanity in Germany.
0: Well, Debbie, I know we need to pick and choose our words, but you better know that if that's how he's introducing himself, then that's who he is. So Providence better really wake up, Debbie. Thank you. I appreciate it. And thank you for saying that, you know, you wanted certain things addressed, and we appreciate that. Thank you. Richard is in Pawtucket on WPRO. Hi, Richard.
2: Good morning.
0: Good morning.
2: I want to say that I know that the governor needed to get 34 votes from the Democratic to get the Democratic nomination, and he only got 32. But I also know that there were two delegates that were not given an opportunity to vote on that particular day that they took the vote. And I thought that was kind of cheap. And as far as democratic socialism or communism and all that other stuff that people are worried about, there are a lot of good communist countries, socialist countries. What we don't need is a dictatorship or a king. That's what I'm afraid of. A king where he supersedes the Supreme Court. He supersedes everything. He becomes a dictator. And then when we do that, we go back to England and fighting the king to get our independence.
0: Okay.
2: Well, what do you think?
0: You want to go back? Just the last part again? I might have missed it.
2: I said, we don't want this country to go back to what we fought for with the getaway from the king. We don't want a king. We don't want an emperor.
0: Oh, are you talking about... Are you talking about Donald Trump?
2: I don't care who it is. I just don't want anybody to be the king.
0: Okay, you don't want any kings. Understood. Thank you.
2: No kings.
0: Okay, no kings. There's rallies all over the place, and people up on Route 10 have those sheets and signs, too, so you're covered. Lou is in Providence on WPRO. Hi, Lou.
3: How are you doing, Tara?
0: Good.
3: I thought the interview went very, very well. It was a very good interview. I think Helena needs to come into the studio as well. I notice whenever she does an interview with you, it's like a real quick thing, what, 15, 20 minutes at the most when she calls you up, right?
0: Mm-hmm.
3: She needs to come in the studio, do an hour, straight hour or two like that. Because I think he did himself a favor. He didn't answer. There was a lot of answers to a lot of questions I have. I mean, you didn't get to ask him about the inspector general, did you? Which is one of my big concerns.
0: No, I didn't. But that's, that's through the legislature, and we are going to have an inspector general. But the only problem is they created it that they don't have to inspect themselves.
3: Right. I know. I heard that. That's ridiculous.
0: And that's ridiculous.
3: He could be, I'll talk about like leadership. He could be more affirmative and say, I want this, and do a little,
0: Firm on, though, he wanted to make a point on, you could tell in his delivery, was the line item veto. Because that's really restrictive if you don't have the line item veto. And then and again, Lou, we say this all the time. The governor, is administrating and governing. But the General Assembly has a lot of pull. And they are, they give him back the budget and he can't go through it. It's either all or nothing without the line item veto. He doesn't have that red pen. And so... Yeah, I sounds like I'm defending him, but I mean, I'm not. I'm just pointing out that I would, if he didn't cross anything out with the line item veto, then what's the point? But we don't know it because we don't have it, right? So.
3: Yeah, then he would be responsible for the stuff he crosses out, too. So it's a two-way street, and I think they should have it. They have it in other states. You can't have it on the presidential level, but you can have it in the states, and they actually should have it here. They should have that and an inspector general, and that would be great because the inspector general pointing out other things. A couple other things that I was concerned about, maybe the next time if he decides to be comfortable and come on again, is the whole thing about I see Nick Shirley going around to all these states and finding all this fraud. And I think, let's face it. I mean, there's fraud, right? These blue states have been very ripe with fraud, and I'd like to see somebody be affirmative in trying to find the fraud in Rhode Island, too, because the programs that are being ripped off are basically welfare compassion programs like housing and health care and stuff like that and senior care and learning centers and stuff like that. I mean, we need to like look into that and see if there is that kind of fraud here in Rhode Island, but especially you could do it on the state level before the feds get here and do it, which they probably will too. And the other thing was about energy costs. And I think if you can ever get John Laughlin in, he's very good on energy.
0: Yes, I have. The day he was announcing, he can run circles around anybody talking about that. I know. And you mentioned John Laughlin and Inspector General, and people should really pay attention to his campaign because he's retooled he started that whole thing. He forced, in my opinion, they were so afraid of him that he forced that new Speaker of the House, Chris Blazejewski, to have to put something on the books for an inspector general. No one would convince me otherwise. It was his idea. They got nervous, so they did a watered down version of it. But he's saying, if you vote me into lieutenant governor, that's my office is going to be. It's what it's all going to be about. So,
3: yes, I think he's the most important. One of the most important things. Second most important thing is his knowledge of energy and how to bring in energy into the state and use nuclear. Bring in a pipeline, and they never get challenged on that. They never get challenged on that. And I remember I was listening to Matt's show. He had, the head of the energy here, or whatever his name, Rhode Island Energy. And, it's like 14 or 15% of the bill, all those green costs. We don't need them.
0: I know. It's ridiculous. I know. Well, thank you for the segue here, Lou. Thank you for the phone call as well. The governor did say... He's got a little piece of news there. He's got an executive order coming out very soon from his office in regards to cutting down something in regards to our electric bills. So we'll get to that as well. 1123.
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6: We talk a lot here about ultra-processed foods and the many ways in which they can negatively impact your health. They've been linked to weight gain, obesity, type 2 diabetes, cardiovascular disease, even cancer. And now a new study out of UCSF found that high ultra-processed food intake was associated with something called intramuscular fat, which is exactly what it sounds like. That's fat inside your muscles, which can cause them to become weaker. Now, in this particular study, the researchers noticed more wear and tear and pain in people's knees because of weakened thigh muscles. Cutting back on ultra-processed foods isn't easy. The CDC estimates at least half the calories in our diet come from ultra-processed foods. But if you're looking to eat cleaner, cutting out sugar-sweetened beverages, that may be the best number one thing you can do to try and get started. I'm Dr. Sanjay Gupta, helping you live a better life.
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0: All right, I appreciate all of the feedback from my interview with Governor McKee. The texting line is on fire. 438-9776. 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Tara, if we have a surplus, why turn the gantries on? Well, he said, what did he say? We're going to get $40 million out of it. There are other reports I've had on Monique Chartier from AnchorRising.com, who said only about 14% gets put back into infrastructure. So he thinks, you know, we're going to get something out of it. And I flat out said to him, if you actually, you know, win and get another 4 years, you promise not to put it on cars. And he said, it's already in writing. Okay. We're going to break over to Bill Haberman right now, and we're going to come back. A little bit of news came out of he's going to have an executive order very soon coming out about your utility bills, knocking down some of the cost of your electric bills. So we'll get to that as well. It's 11:30. Let's get over to Bill Haberman. Good morning, Bill.
15: Tara, good morning. Somebody upset about the Comrade thing?
0: Yes, yeah, apparently so. That's not my yeah, monkey. That's not my circus.
15: That's okay. It's all good.
0: Take it up six to nine.
15: I called you Comrade yesterday too, right?
0: She's trying to
15: get with the times, you know?
0: Yeah, well, it affects people differently, I guess.
15: Great interview, Tara, with the governor.
0: Thank you, sir.
15: He insists he's got plenty of labor support. The Teamsters going to be next. Looks like this afternoon. He also says the laborers union going to get on board as well. As follows Wednesday's non-endorsement from the AFL-CIO, the latest high-profile snub for his re-election campaign. This word from a Plymouth, Tara. Sadly, the pilot didn't make it. A small plane down into a pond in the Miles Standish State Forest this morning. In WPR Business News, Department of Labor and Training says the state added 300 jobs last month. Unemployment down 0.2% in May to 4.1%. ABC is reporting the president's teleprompter operator made $100,000 in bets on Kalshi, placing bets about the same speeches. 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We're expecting the smoke to settle back in. It's been a pretty good start to the day here. Yeah, it was pretty bad yesterday. We'll see today. It's going to be warm as well. Less humid, though. Temperatures 85 to 90 degrees. Again, the trend's going to be for the cooler as we turn toward the weekend. Could get some rain in here Saturday night into Sunday. 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
21: 195 eastbound, slow going over the highway and out past Gaino Street. Westbound gets busy just past Broadway. Not a major backup, though. Both sides of 95, watch for a slowdown on the ramps to 195 east. Both sides of 95, pretty heavy volume moving through the Pawtucket S curves right now. We got some road work slowing things down on 10 south, just after Union Ave, heading towards Cranston Street. 146 southbound, they're taking up the left lane. It is slow this side of the state line, heading down past.
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6: I don't know about you, but my social media feeds are flooded with lotions and potions and gadgets, all promising to unlock different components of longevity. But if you log off, take a step back from all the hype, you'll find that the actual keys to a longer, healthier life are hiding in plain sight. There are four of them. Number one, nutrition. The Mediterranean diet really is the gold standard. Number two, exercise. You should be getting 150 minutes of moderate intensity exercise or 75 minutes of vigorous intensity exercise every week, plus strength training and stretching. Number three, sleep. Sleep is when your body and your brain repair themselves. You should be getting 7 to 9 hours a night. And finally, number four, often gets forgotten, socialization. It's not a bonus, it's a necessity for a healthy life, finding a sense of community, purpose, and belonging. I'm Dr. Sanjay Gupta, helping you live a better life.
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0: All right, had a long-awaited sit-down with Governor McKee here in studio today. You can check it out online. We'll get it all up there for you, the visuals, the video, and of course the podcast, 99.7WPRO.com. It was almost 5 years since we didn't talk, and we talked about that too. But a little bit of news here. He says, I'm going to help you with your energy bills, and it's going to be sooner rather than later through an executive order. Let's play what we talked about with this gigantic budget that we have. Thank you, Nick. It's very expensive to live here. I don't know what you can do to help. I mean, I know you'll say, okay, for the utility, the power utilities and your bills, that you'll say, you know, we're going to save $1 billion in the next 10 years or whatever. But right now, we never cut. We never control the spending. The budget is humongous for the state of Rhode Island, no?
7: The budget is larger on a per capita basis, but the area that we control in terms of the state side is really only growing at about 2%, 2.5% a year. So since I've been in office, the one thing that I would say is give me the line item veto. Please, give me the line item veto, because the budgets that I present and the budgets I get back don't look the same. Right. And that's why I didn't sign the budget 2 years ago, because we put in taxes that we didn't have to put in. So we need to get a, you know, we need to get a line item veto for the governor. I asked for that this year. The General Assembly is not inclined to do it. They want to hold on to their power. But we need to get a strong voice to get that. That would be the one to help. We would have a better savings on our utility bills if in fact I got what I proposed. I think that eliminating the Social Security tax in the state of Rhode Island is a big deal. That's the first thing I'm going to put in my budget this year. We've got it going in the right direction. We could have did it in the last session. I asked them to do it with the extra revenue that was available. They declined the General Assembly. But, yeah, we need to put a strong push on our General Assembly. Let's get the Social Security tax. Let's get rid of it. Let's make sure that we're doing everything we can on the energy issues. Those are the things that we can control. You ask the things we can control. We can't really go out and say to anybody that's in business, hey, you can't sell it for any more than this. But I'm prepared to actually make an executive order very shortly, Tara, that's going to create a statement about our utility bills. This is a big, big deal. And everywhere I go, this is one of the things that drives this extra cost, whether people own their own home or own the business. So I think there's things that we can do. We put a child tax credit in this year, which I think is good. We put a HOPE scholarship in for college. Right now, we're one of the most affordable states in the country on higher education. When I made the college promise permanent at CCRI and then put in a HOPE scholarship at Rhode Island College, where anybody that is tracking towards a four-year degree, and it's regardless of income, by the way. Anybody in high income, low income, middle income, they all can qualify for that HOPE scholarship. So we're putting many, many things in that will help, and including cutting taxes. I've cut the tangible tax. I know that the car tax was started before I got there, but heck, we had a governor that actually eliminated it. We could have gone in that direction. I put another $100 million in. Nobody's paying the car tax any longer. So there's things that we're working on, but you're absolutely right. We need to really figure out how to lower these costs And that's why we're putting our dollars into housing. Over 7,000 units have been built since I started, or built since I've been governor. So I think it's a combination of things, as I just went through a litany of things, and as I certainly could talk longer, and I'll let you get back to the questioning.
0: Yeah, when is the executive order coming out? When will people feel relief? Because, you know, I can hear it in my own head. Why now? You know, you've had 6 years. Why are all these things happening now? You want to get reelected, but
7: I'm the person that was was actually going to the PUC when I was a mayor when the water, Pawtucket Water, was trying to charge our Cumberland ratepayers more money than Central Falls and Pawtucket, and I went in there and won that. I've also intervened when I was a lieutenant governor, when the tax code changed and the National Grid was getting about a $38-40 million extra bonus because they were paying less taxes and they had already set our rate at a higher rate than they should, and we got that $38 million back. So this is not the first time that I've been in this area. I'm as a governor, I've gone down as well to the PUC. I've sent them letters 24 months ago, 12 months ago. We did get some level of relief. But what we're going to do is continue to put a calendar together, and we'll have a plan, quite frankly, that will, if it's approved by the PUC, what I'm going to be talking about will actually, even though we are anticipating increases on the bills this year, this will offset those increases for 2 years.
0: And that's coming sooner rather than later.
7: Oh, it's coming.
0: All right, there you have it. So we'll look forward to that. Listening back, because of course you're in the moment when you're in an interview, I think he was on a mission here today to obviously promote himself during these campaign days. And, you know, if I had to really look at it and rank it, he did a pretty good job getting out the wins, if you will, what he sees are his wins, because I think it's been a struggle for this governor to actually do that. And you have to self-promote. Otherwise, no one knows what the hell's going on in the state. Right? Which has always been a little bit of a frustration for me, not being able to talk to him for so long, that, you know, we'd like to get some information. And it's you know, you're making it easy for me to criticize over the years if you can't get the information, right? Because then we're like in this hole. And so I think it was good. I asked you, Nick Flanagan, what did you think? It wasn't tense or anything like that. Very congenial. He was very chatty in the breaks. Almost more so, and I think other people have said this, and you said other people have said this, that he's really passionate about certain things, and you hear it more sometimes off the air than you hear it on the air. And that's just, I mean, I'm not going to tell anybody how to fix their persona, you know, but that's really hard to be somebody who is a public figure. When people, you know, it's the impression that you get. He's not a showboat, that's for sure. You know, he's not a look at me kind of a person. I thoroughly think that he very much enjoys being the governor, or he certainly wouldn't be doing it again at this point in his life. But, you know, he made a couple of little bit, not jokes, but he said, you know, I said, how many weeks do we have here? Like 8 or 9 weeks. He said, oh, ask my wife. She knows. She's got the calendar going. Because it's a lot. And, you know, they have grandchildren now, and, you know, it is what it is. I did ask about CVS. I think we have enough time to squeeze this in. Maybe we might have to cut it a little short, but let's roll the part about CVS. Helena, folks, this is his round two rival in the race for governor. She came very close last time. She seems to be, you know, kind of sitting back in a way and thinking, you know, I've got this one, but we'll see. Let's roll that one. I think it's about 5 minutes. Are you worried at all about this whole, you know, a main point of her background is the CVS and the opioid situation, and she's saying I wasn't there during this, and there's a lot of back and forth and fact checking and all of that. Are you afraid though that you know that you have to hit her on that? That's a key component of your campaign, I'm sure, and you are. But what about this going after CVS? Yeah. You're getting branded now. Oh boy, he's going after CVS. And let me tell you, I'm the biggest CVS junkie there is. I love the receipts. I know how to work the whole, I self-checkout. I do my two big, whatever purchases, and then I get more of those coupons and that. I love CVS, but that's a personal thing. Do you shop? You must shop at CVS.
7: Of course.
0: You get your prescriptions at CVS?
7: Of course.
0: Okay. See, we're kind of addicted to it. That's a problem for you if people say, oh my God, he's going to chase out or go after CVS.
7: Yeah. So that's not going to happen. Look, it's my record against my opponent's record. My record is an open book. Why wouldn't her record be an open book? And, she's causing the problem for CVS if they see that, because she's decided to jump into a political campaign, and her record should be an open book. There should be no restrictions on that. The ads that we're running or the claims that we're making are basically coming out of the U.S. attorney's filing on the lawsuit. All the things that we're reporting is coming from the U.S. attorney's lawsuit. Look, she's got a problem there. She's unwilling to address it. And she should be addressing it. And as far as like the bigger companies, look, I meet with the bigger companies all the time. I don't have a direct relationship right now with the CEO at CVS, but we've reached out, and we're looking to build an economy in the state, and that's what these big companies want. And so right now, 37,000 private sector jobs. This is big time. This is not small stuff. We just announced on the Life Science Hub that didn't exist before I became governor. And that went early into this, which I call the 2030 plan. It is a plan. We just announced over 260 jobs that are going to have a mean income of $200,000. We've never seen this in the state of Rhode Island before. So
0: where are they? What is that? That's in the life sciences?
7: The life science in the 195 district, which I put a lot of effort into the 195, put Mark Cristofoli as the chairman there. I put Ernie Amanti as the chair of the convention center. Look, I've changed the convention, the commerce board, so that small and big business can actually be represented in a real strong way. So these big companies, FM Global, we work with FM Global to make sure that we provided them a competitive field in terms of where they can invest their cash, as opposed to Massachusetts when I met with Malcolm, the CEO there, and we fixed that. Now they're buying the IGT building down in Providence. They're going to be anchored there. So our big businesses understand that, whether it's Organogenesis that's come in on life science, putting $100 million into Smithfield right now, CVS is the same thing. They're a great company. They have had someone like my opponent who provided them, put them at risk with their leadership. Look, in East Providence alone, the first year that Helena Folks was the president of CVS, an East Providence CVS bought 800,000 pills.
0: Mm. Okay.
7: And distributed them.
0: Right.
7: Which is like...
0: But she's not writing the prescription pad notes.
7: She's running the pharmacy.
0: I thought she was retail.
7: She was pharmacy.
0: She was pharmacy.
7: President of CVS Pharmacy.
0: Okay.
7: During that time frame. So all the things that we're putting in place on the ads or whatever it is, we've already fact checked it. You're going to find out that everything we've said is absolutely accurate in terms of the fact that she was there. The U.S. attorney has said, look at executives, and she was one of the top executives. He's not the top executive at the CVS pharmacy. Turned a blind eye for profits. It's right in their filing, and that lawsuit is going to get settled. She will be deposed in that lawsuit. So, I'll just go back. My record is an open book. You can ask me anything about my record, whether I did when I made the right decisions or the wrong decisions as governor. And why wouldn't her record be an open book?
0: Well, that's what she's going to have to run on, right? She's going to have to run on that, and you've got to run on your record. So I get it. But I've seen the timelines. She says she wasn't in position during the Aetna. It's a back and forth. Do you think people really care?
7: No, I think that people do care when I'm a governor that rubbed elbows with every walk of life, grew up in a boys' club. I bring that to my office every day. And you have somebody who is, you know, putting profits over people and an entire career, you know, with the Hudson Company, making $80,000, compensated $80,000 a day and laid off or fired 2,000 people. And so my role is different, and that's what the people are going to measure. Do they want somebody who's really for the people, who works every day hard to bring good incomes in for families, and doing everything I can to help their kids do better in school? Or are they going to, you know, side with somebody who has had a career where they put, you know, their profits over people?
0: All right, we'll take a quick break here. That was my back and forth with Governor McKee. There's a lot more to it, so you can check it out on our website, 997wpro.com. It's 11:52.
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6: I'm feeling lucky to have my college-age kids home with me for a few weeks this summer. And one of the things I know we're going to be talking about, AI. I've started to use it more often at the hospital to get fresh takes on patient problems that I'm trying to solve. And for my girls, well, I know that they are navigating college now with these new powerful tools. Something, frankly, that you and I couldn't have even imagined when we were in school. But while it may be tempting to outsource your studying and your work to these large language models, I beg you not to. And that's because AI chatbots tend to reproduce what researchers call weird viewpoints. That's an acronym: Western, Educated, Industrialized, Rich, and Democratic. Look, AI isn't going away, and admittedly, it can be a really powerful tool. But you don't want it doing your thinking for you. I'm Dr. Sanjay Gupta, helping you live a better life.
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0: All right. Well, the day flew by. We'll discuss it more tomorrow. My conversation with Governor Dan McKee, as the weeks are kind of flying by as we head to September 9th, which are the primaries. One of the bigger stories today is that the AFL-CIO, which is about 80,000 union members involved, 275 different unions, they couldn't choose between Dan McKee or Helena Foulkes to back, not endorsing either one. That came out last night, so his reaction, we got that today firsthand. The group said they had a lack of consensus on a consensus, so there you have that, and then you can listen to the rest of it on our website, 997WPRO.com. And thank you for all the text messages. And I know a lot of people wanted me to ask a bunch of different things. It is what it is. It's the way it goes. And the governor said he would be happy to come back. So we mended fences after almost 5 years. All right. That's love and war in politics and radio. It's 12 o'clock. My goodness. I might be going top of the bay today. I don't know. 12 o'clock. Thank you, Nick Flanagan. You guys did a lot of work. Andrew Meehan as well, and everybody trying to get this organized for the governor to come in. Good time. And we shall return. The Matt Allen Show is next. Bill Haberman has your news. I will talk to you tomorrow. It will be Friday at 9 a.m. Take care.
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2: From the Rye-High Home Improvement Specialist News Center, this is the WPR News. It is noontime today. The governor here at WPRO insisting that he has plenty of labor support. Here with Tara Granahan this morning, a day after the snub of the AFL-CIO, which joined the state Democratic committee in refusing to endorse his reelection campaign.
7: The people who represent in that room, I'll be with the Teamsters today with a strong endorsement. I can speak out of turn a little bit. Liona will be coming next. There's multiple people in that room. I think that will, just like the state endorsement, we had more votes than my opponent in the state endorsement.
2: Let's go to McKee here with WPR's Tara Granahan this morning. From Washington, Democrats on the House Intelligence Committee are demanding the heads of the FBI, CIA, NSA, and DNI stop President Trump from declassifying what they're already calling cherry-picked materials to sow doubts about elections. It's all in advance of this speech to the nation tonight. ABC's Karen Travers has the preview.
4: President Trump plans to use his Thursday address to detail information he has recently received from the Office of the Director of National Intelligence related to the 2020 election. That's according to sources familiar with the matter. The president has long pushed debunked conspiracy theories to claim that his 2020 election loss was fraudulent. It's not immediately clear what allegations he'll make as part of this speech. The remarks come as the president recently named a loyalist, Bill Pulte, to lead the Office of the Director of National Intelligence. Pulte has no previous national security experience. Trump has said he wanted Pulte to declassify information. Karen Travers, ABC News, the White House.
2: Yeah, still unclear whether the broadcast networks who carry the speech are going to be a lot of pressure from the Trump administration, as well as critics who say that it should not go directly on the air. Back here in southern New England, an investigation's on in Plymouth, Massachusetts. The pilot of a small plane is dead after that plane crashed into a pond at the Miles Standish State Forest at about 7:30 this morning. Forecasters say the smoke from the northern wildfires is expected to build back in over Rhode Island this afternoon. Air quality alerts are in place clear through midnight.
5: Already, we've seen some of the most dense smoke in the northern Great Lakes, places like Mackinac Island, Michigan, Duluth, Minnesota, all the way down to Toronto. But we will keep seeing Cleveland, Detroit, Grand Rapids, Michigan, Erie, Buffalo, even Philadelphia and New York City going through the beginning of today and through this afternoon with those milky, if not fully smoky skies.
2: ABC's Ginger Z. In the meantime, in Texas Hill Country, the National Weather Service is warning another wall of water could be coming down the Guadalupe River. Comfort and Kerrville, Texas are in line for this. Again, that was the area that was terribly hit last year. Speaking of drain, the National Drought Monitor reports that all of Rhode Island is in a varying state of drought. It's more severe across eastern parts of the state. All of the East Bay, along with eastern sections of Providence, Kent, and Washington County are declared in severe drought. Coming up is the WPRO News Continues. Traffic updates on the way. The AccuWeather forecast, that's coming up as well. Matt Allen takes your phone calls next. 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
6: I'm feeling lucky to have my college-age kids home with me for a few weeks this summer. And one of the things I know we're going to be talking about, AI. I've started to use it more often at the hospital to get fresh takes on patient problems that I'm trying to solve. And for my girls, well, I know that they are navigating college now with these new powerful tools. Something, frankly, that you and I couldn't have even imagined when we were in school. But while it may be tempting to outsource your studying and your work to these large language models, I beg you not to. 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That's an acronym: Western, educated, industrialized, rich, and democratic. Look, AI isn't going away, and admittedly, it can be a really powerful tool, but you don't want it doing your thinking for you. I'm Dr. Sanjay Gupta, helping you live a better life.
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30: We got a low-flying helicopter in the area of Pawtucket, Central Falls, flying around that area. He does slow traffic down when he hovers closer to the highway, so just use caution if you are heading up through that stretch for the next over the next few minutes. 195 eastbound, slow from 95 to the Washington Bridge. Westbound slows down just briefly getting past Broadway. Got some brake lights on 10 south past Union Ave heading towards Cranston Street for some midday road work. I'm Robin Murphy with your right now traffic.
2: 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The WPRO AccuWeather forecast. I think the wildfire smoke is going to build back in as the afternoon progresses, as we head into the evening. It's going to be less humid this afternoon. Our temperature is about 85 to 90 degrees. Again, that's cooler air. It's going to build in for tonight as temperatures dip into the 60s tonight. That trend will continue clear through the coming weekend. A little rain is possible Saturday night into Sunday. And it's been a nicer start to the day. Again, starting to turn a little bit more hazy with temperatures across the state running right now. Coastal Rhode Island, we're in the upper 70s. Very, very light breeze, mostly out of the west. We're at 80 to the north and west. Here in Providence, current temperature now 83 degrees. I'm Bill Haberman, WPRO News. 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

0: I talked to so-and-so. He runs, you know, blankety-blank clam shack or blankety-blank's fish and chips. They're going to be working on the nubbins. So if you see like an outbreak of Rhode Island clam shacks with nubbins all of a sudden, just know why. Sponsored by, you know, created by the Rhode Island Report podcast, interview with Sheldon Whitehouse, and the Matt Allen's popularization of it.
1: I'm weak on nubbins on this one.
0: From an interview that took place like 2 years ago. This is the best part of it. It makes me laugh. You never know when lightning's going to strike. Lightning could have struck 2 years ago. And, you know, it was languishing in the archives of the Rhode Island Report podcast. I think it was Big Doug that heard it first, sent it to me, said, you're going to love this. I listened to it, and it's gold. 2 years later, sometimes things, you know, you never know. It's like, what's his face? It was the Tesla, Nikola Tesla. Didn't he have like a whole bunch of ideas? And they found him dead, and the FBI went in there and took all the ideas, and they stuck him in a box in place. You know, you never, it's kind of like Tesla. Speaking of like government conspiracies and all this other stuff, in the next hour, by the way, I want to mention this to you. Harvard physicist Avi Loeb, Professor Dr. Avi Loeb. Okay, we've spoken to him many times. Remember the guy who was concerned about 3-Eye Atlas as it went around the sun and whether or not it might be a probe of some kind. Remember we talked about this stuff. We talked about Oumuamua. We talked about a lot of things. We've had Dr. Loeb on the show many, many times. He's now been tapped by the Trump administration to head some sort of a UFO committee to analyze and to figure out what exactly is going on with all this UFO disclosure stuff. And, you know, there's always rumors and there's a lot in the UFO scuttlebutt out there in the internet that there is going to be that there is a speech in a drawer someplace where the disclosure that we're not alone in the universe will be made by the president at some point. That's been rumored. I don't know if that's true. But there's also been reports about how there have been religious figures who have been brought together to help give the White House some guidance as to how to talk about this stuff or to perhaps have them talk to their flocks about this. There's a lot of stuff going around the UFO disclosure thing. Well, Avi Loeb's going to join us in the next hour for the hour. He's going to lead this new UFO council. And I'm just curious as to what this council is supposed to do. And he's been tapped by the White House. He's going to lead a scientific advisory council to study the UFO disclosure stuff that's coming out. And we'll see. He is a guy who I think he seems at least outwardly open to the idea of, you know, out of this world technology. He is a scientist. He's been criticized by many people for his theories about, he's just open to all the ideas, not necessarily saying that things are true. He's just saying that there are things that we have to be open-minded to a lot of different possibilities when we see these you know, things that are acting strangely in space, like this asteroid or this whatever foreign object that was flying through the solar system, 3-Eye Atlas, all that stuff. So we'll talk to Dr. Loeb coming up in the next hour. I would love to know, you know, what is this whole thing about? I'm going to put my tinfoil hat on and talk to Dr. Avi Loeb. And ask him, like, are you going to be set up to soft roll this stuff? Like, how much are you going to get in on this? Like, how much access are you going to get? Are you the guy who's going to be leading the cover up? Or are you going to be leading the disclosure? So we're going to talk about that coming up in the next hour. This hour, I want to talk to you about some stuff that the governor said to Tara earlier today. I don't know if it was because, you know, they hadn't talked to each other in a long time, or if the governor's in a position now where he's, you know, when you're perceived or you think or you know that you are behind, very often you can kind of go, what do I got to lose? And you start doing things a little bit more relaxed and a little loosely that it can be beneficial. This happened a long time ago with Frank Caprio. You remember when Frank Caprio was running for governor? Frank Caprio, the son of the judge, he was a general treasurer, and he was running for governor in the Democratic primary side there. Or was it Demo? No, he was the nominee. I'm trying to remember. Anyway, he was running for governor.

0: And it wasn't going well for him. And he was kind of stilted, very robotic. I remember going, what's going on here with this guy? Very robotic, very poll tested, very nervous almost. Not nervous like he wasn't shaking or nervous. He was just very like, yes, I believe that. And he would turn to people in the debate stage like almost like an automaton of some kind. And then what happened was, and he made the comment, remember I was here on WPR, he made the comment like telling Barack Obama to stick his endorsement where the sun don't shine type of thing. He can shove his endorsement, whatever it was. And I think at that point, he realized, I got nothing to lose because I'm on the losing end. I'm screwed here. And when he did that, he relaxed and he got better, but it was just too late. I remember saying on the air, like, what happened to this guy? Where was this guy the whole time? Like, he was very relaxed. He became very, like, calm and very whatever. And I think sometimes when the pressure is off, when you allow yourself to be like, what the hell? I got nothing to lose, that you can start to become a little bit more open and actually talk the way you should always talk. I got a little bit of that from Governor McKee today with Tara. Tara's asking some good questions, of course, and got a little bit more out of him than similar questions that I even asked him when he's come on. One being mostly about the bridge. The bridge stuff was really interesting to me. So I'm going to play this for you. It's a couple of minutes of Tara asking about the Washington Bridge, but in the context of why don't you ever mention Gina Raimondo? Because he did an ad. We talked about it. I asked the people on my Facebook page and on the air, is it too little too late, about kicking the can down the road and about how people kick the can down the road. And I said it's a great message if only you did it like when the whole bridge debacle happened and was a consistent message since then. So Tara brings it up, and I want you to listen to this, a couple of minutes of this, and there's a bunch of things in here that I think deserve some attention, and I want to get your take on. So here's Tara's question earlier today about Gina Raimondo, her role in kicking the can down the road, and the administration prior to his in the debacle that is the Washington Bridge.
1: Speaking of Gina Raimondo and, you know, and the bridge she left behind, why don't you ever call her out? Why don't you say, yes, she should have been in front of the oversight committees? Yes, she's just a person. She. Why is she untouchable? A lot of people think it's big Democratic Party politics. You're all one big club. You don't want to rock the boat. But you're taking the brunt of so much of that. And you've said it 8,000 times that you were handed this bridge and now I'm going to fix it. Why have you never nailed that with her?
2: I'm not a look backward kind of guy. And heck, when I walked into the town of Cumberland and had a 5-point downgrade on our bond rating, I never looked back and blamed anybody. I just went and fixed it. So,
1: yeah, but this is hanging on you.
2: I know it is. I think in the campaign is a little different than managing in the state. I think that, you know, look, I bring people together and we get a lot of good things done. And you're absolutely right. And my latest ad, which is to kick the can down the road. Look, our leaders kicked the can down the road on many things, including the bridge. And on housing, on
1: you
2: our,
1: never say
2: on
1: it's
2: our
1: her.
2: Schools. Well, I think that leaders, the Raimondo administration or the Chafee administration or the Kasherian administration, they didn't have a long-term plan for the state of Rhode Island. And then they also kicked the can down the road for, you know, to make sure that the next day, was a good day. Well, I'm not that guy. I'm a guy that figures out that I got to solve problems. I solve problems. The bridge is one of them. It's a good example where, yes, absolutely. When that happened, and that's why I'm going after the inspectors, because not only was our DOT misled, our congressional delegation who brought money in for a repair was misled, our federal highway authorities were misled. They all had to buy into that repair. But we've kicked the can down the road. That's a good question, Tara. I don't really feel as though going backwards and blaming really helps us get anything done. In campaigns, it's a little bit different. It'll become more clear that what I'm doing, fixing things that were, for political reasons, were not addressed. Everybody knows in 2018, the Raimondo administration, Gina shut down a situation where the traffic was backed up and it was
1: Gina
2: a big
1: jail.
2: Problem. Yeah.
1: Mm.
2: So I get the fact that it all falls on me as governor, And what I feel is, though, you do what you need to do to get it fixed. I just went down site there at the Washington Bridge. They're starting to pour the concrete into the pilings, which is mm-hmm. going to actually start, you're going to start seeing this bridge grow out of the water over the next few months. Steel will be on the bridge before the end of the year. And we're ahead of schedule there. And my opponent said we were 2 years behind Maryland. We're 2 years ahead Maryland. So I do the work. I think it's important to be able to, make sure that we're getting this job done. And then now, right now, people have to realize, look, they're going to make a decision in this election, whether they hold me accountable for shutting down a bridge that needed to be repaired before I got there or replaced, or whether I did a good job in making sure we got the money in place, we got a world-class contractor in there, we're ahead of schedule, and it's going to be a really good ending with that improvement there.
1: No regrets about anything with Peter Alviti, no regrets of the management and getting out, communicating with the people. That was a lot of stumbling.
2: Yeah, we never could get really on top of that during that initial 90 days in particular. Well, I'm bringing in engineers and attorneys, and I'm meeting weekly. And I still meet weekly, by the way, on the bridge. I get all the data that I need. I want to be making sure the safety is high priority. Yeah, we could have made a decision earlier on the director. I felt as though continuity was important. I wanted to make sure that I had everything in place. So when the director offered his resignation, I accepted it. I think it was good timing. And now we have a new director in place and with a new set of eyes in terms of some of the things that were brought up in the oversight meeting in November. We've got another couple people on staff to make sure that the inspectors are being inspected. And going forward, I feel comfortable that we're in a good spot. But you're right. I mean, politically, if I made that decision, it might have worked out better in the short term. But in the long term, the bridge is going to get built. I got the money in place. I had to work with both the Biden administration and the Trump administration to free up that $225 million. I talked directly to Secretary Duffy in the Trump administration and got that done. I get things done, and I'll be measured in the end about my record.
0: So, I found that very, very, very interesting. Number one, the concept of not being somebody who wants to look backwards. I've had this conversation before with you and with the governor about this idea, and this is, it's a terrible idea. I'm not saying you're obsessed and live in the past all the time. You can't live like that. You got to move forward. You got to move on in life. But as you know, with anything, that with something has gone wrong in your life, and whether it's, something that's happened to you or something you've created, whatever it is, when it's gone wrong, if you don't look back and acknowledge and kind of, I always say the only way out is through, right, in life. I got that song, I think an Alanis Morissette song, I heard it for the first time. It's probably not from her, but it's whatever, it's a great wisdom. Sometimes you just got to go through things. And avoiding things doesn't work. Walking around things, pretending they don't exist doesn't work. You got to go through things. And there is one recommendation I would make to any politician if you actually care about the public. When something goes wrong, you have to spend some modicum of time going back to the past to describe and explain and take responsibility and or blame others to tell people what actually happened. So that way they know who did what when. We in America in general, this is some political person figured out a long time ago that if you just ignore the past, don't blame anybody, just move forward and just ignore it. Eventually people forget about it. But what it does is it creates a multi-layered onion-like impact of disdain for the people that run the system or the disdain for the system in general. It builds up like layers of grime. Like if you don't clean off here, I have a hood above my stove. If I don't clean that thing off, the layers of oil and grease will get on there and cause a fire and make this thing just explode and just melt down. You can't do it. You've got to clean the grime off. And going back to the past to explain to people why, as that's not a joke what happened in that bridge, what we're going through with that. That's a major thing that happened. And any attempt to downplay that is also a political problem. It's a major issue for a lot of people in terms of the everyday impact, but it's a major issue for the confidence that people have for their infrastructure. You have hit a new low in your state when you're wondering if the very ground you're driving on is going to be there while you're driving over it. That is not something that Americans or anybody in modern 2026 should ever have to do. Yet we do it. legal fight going on that's been somewhat made moot right now over the the bridge inspection and the Mount Hope Bridge. Why? Because the Washington Bridge. There's doubts all over the place. We had a parapet fall down on top of the Amtrak train tracks, right? There's doubts about our infrastructure. They are warranted doubts. And if you don't go back to the past to show who was in charge and who didn't do what when they should have done it, then you don't, people will not have confidence that the fix has been made. So I completely disagree with the governor on that one. I've told him this 1,000 times, but I think that he was more open in that answer with Tara than he's ever been with me in terms of that conversation. Secondly, I think it's news that he seems to almost, without actually explicitly saying it, he almost did, says that it might have been either a political mistake or he regrets not getting rid of Alviti. Now, remember something. He talks as though we should have made a better decision about Alviti. Well, that wasn't a decision. That was a retirement. He offered his resignation. He offered his retirement. Peter Alviti, it was sold to us that Peter Alviti came to the governor. And the way the governor's talking there is almost like he should have done something earlier. So, in other words, he did something in there. Now, it's kind of wishy-washy. He did say that he did offer his resignation or offered his retirement, whatever it was that he said there. Did he say retirement or resignation, Nick? In that, can you go back and listen to that part of it for me? I want to be accurate. And so that is interesting to me, too, is that he realizes that lack of change at the top, much as he'd like to say has to do with continuity more than anything, was something that he may regret now. Because that thing, that bridge, is the albatross. It's the political millstone around his political neck. But the big thing for me was the major part of that was about the idea of not being focused on the past. He said resignation? Okay. So he did say resignation. So I accepted his resignation and, we moved on. So, I mean, that to me was not like something he just offered because it was a good time. It was something that was asked for. They said he didn't ask for it, but it seems like that's what the governor, it sounds like he's talking about it in that way. Could just be my interpretation. But, you've got to go back to the past when something major like this happens, because otherwise it doesn't allow people to move forward. And I think that's probably been one of the more important missteps with the McKee administration on that bridge, is that this idea we're just going to move forward and at the day of reckoning, which he mentioned, that never really came to fruition, is a complete example of the kind of thing I'm talking about. You can't move on from something unless you figure out how it happened. And that's moving forward. Everybody needs to know that, and the public should demand it, quite frankly, from anybody in any situation. So I want to get your take on that. My number is 438-9776. Call me now, 438-9776, and we'll take your calls coming up.
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0: 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The lawn needs to be cut. 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Not good. 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I'm grilling. 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Pizza ovens, griddles, grills, you name it. 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
0: Yeah, Tara asked an interesting question about why the governor never goes and mentions Gina Raimondo when talking about the bridge stuff. And he's like, I'm a guy who likes to look forward. Well, look, I appreciate that. That's probably served... That attitude's probably served many people in many ways, but, you know, maybe I get too stuck in the past. But you can't move forward unless you recognize, acknowledge, and fix the past. And that's been the biggest problem. Not so much about the fact that, never, by the way, about how you save shut the thing down to keep people safe. Nobody, I don't think anybody has denied that that was the proper move. I don't think anybody denies that. It's about the handling after the fact that he has to own, unfortunately, because it happened on his watch. But he is getting it fixed, and he is building a new one. He does get the money, the funding for it. But do people give credit for that? We'll talk about it when we come back next.
13: ABC News, I'm Michelle Franzen. The U.S. military continuing to carry out strikes against Iran and also enforcing the naval blockade in the Strait of Hormuz for ships trying to reach or leave Iranian ports. ABC's Karen Travers says Iran also launching attacks in the region.
14: Jordan and Bahrain were facing incoming yesterday, and then today reports from Kuwait about Iranian strikes back at them. Yesterday, the United States hit military installations in the north, also fired on that oil tanker. The president has repeated that threat to go after civilian infrastructure in Iran.
13: Iranian authorities releasing American Dina Karari, detained in Iran since 2024. On social media, President Trump calling her release a goodwill gesture. In Texas Hill Country, high river rescues taking place due to flash flooding. Rivers, including the Guadalupe River, have yet to crest. Retail sales roared last month in part to Americans buying more vehicles and Amazon Prime Day purchases. In all, consumers purchased $768 billion in June. This is ABC News.
3: From the Seascape Yard Guard Weather Center.
15: Hazy, breezy, and less humid today, but wildfire smoke will create unhealthy air quality and poor visibility at times. The high of 89. Hazy tonight, the low 64 in the city, 59 in the suburbs. Mostly sunny Friday, the high of 85. With WPRO's exclusive AccuWeather, I'm meteorologist Jason Catarina.
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16: 195 eastbound, slow going between 95 and the Washington Bridge. Westbound gets a little busy past Broadway, but not a major backup. Both sides of 95, busy in and out of downtown Providence, and watch for brake lights hopping onto 195 east. 10 southbound, brief jam up for the work being done before Cranston Street. Watch for backup both sides of 114 on the Mount Hope Bridge, and a little bit of backup on 138 westbound, getting over the bumps on the Jamestown Bridge. I'm Robin Murphy with your Right Now Traffic.
0: Water filter company's there for you guys. If you got water quality issues, the main thing you want to do is know what they are. You can see signs of it. Maybe you can taste it. Maybe you can see it. Maybe you can smell it. Maybe you see stains in the sink. Like, what is this coming from? You got a ring around the toilet. Like, what? The tub. Things are maybe turning orange, right? Why is this one spot in the shower turning orange? Well, maybe you get high iron content in your water. I don't know. Why is my dishwasher going to be replaced again? What's going on with this? What? 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
20: A Better Life with Dr. Sanjay Gupta.
21: When we talk about how much exercise someone should get, current guidelines call for about 150 minutes of moderate intensity exercise or 75 minutes of vigorous intensity exercise every week. New study out of the UK makes a strong case for vigorous exercise if and when you can do it. Now, researchers determined that even little bursts of vigorous exercise can significantly reduce someone's risk of 8 different diseases: dementia, type 2 diabetes, fatty liver disease, chronic respiratory disease, chronic kidney disease, immune-mediated inflammatory diseases, major cardiovascular events, and atrial fibrillation. We're not talking about complicated training programs here. Just work with what you can into your everyday life. If you are breathless and unable to speak in complete sentences, then you've hit the mark. I'm Dr. Sanjay Gupta, helping you live a better life.
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2: I'm not a look backward kind of guy. And heck, when I walked into the town of Cumberland and had a 5-point downgrade on our bond rating, I never looked back and blamed anybody. I just went and fixed it. So,
1: yeah, but this is hanging on you.
2: I know it is.
1: Like,
2: and I think in the campaign is a little different than managing in the state. I think that, you know, look, I bring people together and we get a lot of good things done. And you're absolutely right. And my latest ad, which is the kick the can down the road. Look, our leaders kicked the can down the road on many things, including the bridge and on housing.
0: That's Governor McKee Amatara earlier today. And, you know, I appreciate the idea. I came in to Cumberland, negative bond rating, all this. And I just fixed it. You need to blame somebody. I'm sorry. It may sound petty. You need to do it. You need to do both. You need to blame to show. And blame sounds just like find some scapegoat and throw mud at it just to, you know, build a straw man and burn it down. No. Point in the direction of what actually happened. If you have to name names, say this is what went wrong over a series of years. Tell the story. People will then process it. They'll understand what happens. They'll appreciate the fact that you've let them in on it. And then you go ahead. And then you move forward and talk about how we're fixing it. You don't dwell on it, but you got to at least tell the story. And Tara's question was, you never mentioned Gina Raimondo. Now, look, there's politics involved. We've talked about this before. You're trying to work with the Biden administration to get funding for the thing. Whacking their commerce secretary is probably not the best way to get it done. But it is the best way to take the people along with you. And let me just say this to you. It is one of the main reasons why Governor McKee's in the position he's in when it comes to the bridge anyway, is because the day of reckoning never happened. And the fire that was in his belly when he talked about the day of reckoning, it seemed to disappear. And now he seems to be saying to Tara, without directly saying it, but seems to be saying he regrets that. And it's a lesson to all people who are supposedly public servants. I know it's a difficult thing to do. You got to balance the results with the process. Politics, why I could never be in it, is a petty game. It's for little weasels in a lot of ways. this petty nonsense. You said this about me. I'll never forget Anastasia Williams coming in the studio upset that she didn't get a pen. Okay. And the pen was a symbol of a larger issue, and it just made me realize how terrible politics is. What small nonsense is involved in politics. And that's why I'd never want to be part of it. Never. Because it's just so pathetic in a lot of ways. And, very often you got to be comfortable with dealing with the system that you're given. And that's what Governor McKee seems to be doing. But now he's regretting it because it's coming back to bite him in the rear end. Barry's in his car. Barry, you're on WPRO. Hi, Barry.
4: Hi, Matt. Hey. The shadow of 38 studios still looms large over Rhode Island. The $120 million debacle earmarked by Keith Stokes, Teresa Pivoweed, Gordon Fox, Kachiri, maybe others. Legislature went along with it. Rhode Islanders lose. And what Rhode Islanders remember is that none of them, none of our elected or appointed officials were ever held accountable. What we don't remember and don't care about is that the state successfully sued Wells Fargo and others and got back most of the money. We don't care about that.
0: Right.
4: And so the analogy here is that that McKee has promised us a day of reckoning, and we don't care that, and he's hiding behind the lawyers, and he can't talk, and he can't say this, and nobody cares if we get back some money from Eddie's Engineering or Bob's Bridges. What we care about is that our elected and appointed officials let us down, and that no one's going to be held accountable again. And he had his chance with Alviti, and he missed it, I think.
0: Yeah, I think you just said it greatly and clear. I think it is and I got an email compliments your commentary greatly because Daniel writes in, says people forget, but they don't. They forget the specific, but the general bad taste remains. You remember you got screwed. And that's what I was talking about in the beginning. Like, you don't remember the details, but it builds over time. To your point, 38 studios, and everything is 38 studios now. Why? Because that the very thing you just talked about, the very thing. Nobody
4: no
0: went
4: closure.
0: To. Yeah. It's no closure. It sounds kind of pathetic, but it's true. Barry, thanks, man. Appreciate the call. Yeah. I mean, it just is. And that's a lesson. It's very important. You see it even like in psychology, like going back and writing about your past and writing about something terrible that happened to you. People talk the journaling and all that stuff. They say sometimes if you just get your thoughts in order about your thinking about what happened to you helps you order everything and put it in its place so you can move on. If you never go through it, you avoid it, don't put it in its proper place. I mean, human beings carry a lot of stuff, a lot of life. Some things you never, it's one of the beautiful lessons of Lord of the Rings. Have you ever read the books? You can tell it's like a it's a story about the about being a veteran, World War One. I mean, Dr. Tolkien put those stories together, the framework for those stories together in the trenches of World War One. And he came out, and it's all whole commentary about British society at the time after the war and going into war, and how, you know, his little town was burst into this global conflict, and, you know, Frodo getting stabbed at Weathertop. There's some wounds you carry you never heal from. You're never the same. They go back home. They see the all they wanted to do is go back home to see the Shire. And when they get there, they don't fit in because they've seen things they could never describe to the people that live there. It is a beautiful, beautiful, beautiful thing. And I always think about that line. There's some things you never heal from. That scene at the end in the movie when he's like, yeah, today's the day. I got 20 years, whatever it was, 15 years to the day. I got stabbed at Weathertop and it still hurts. You know? People, it's a thing. When something major happens, I mean, guys, you live in an area where we still, not anymore, but we talk about the Blizzard of 78. There are people who would do things, they don't even know why they do them. They go stock up on supplies for a blizzard that happened before they were born, in some cases. I was a year old, I don't remember it, but I do it. Why? Because it has that level of impact. And you're like, oh, I'll never forget that. And it gets passed on, and there you go. Well, now you have the Blizzard of 26, which, by the way, was worse. I'm not going down that thing again, just saying. Don't get mad at me. People are going to come out of the woodwork. Oh, you see that? I'm just saying. It was more snow. But my point is, you just remember it, and you take it with you. And that's an important lesson to learn. You've got to go through it. If you don't go through it, then the people will never forget it. And it doesn't, and it's not good long term for our society. It's just not, why do people have, it's kind of why I advocated, I thought it was a good idea. I wasn't like out there campaigning for it. But when I heard about this reopening of the ability for people to sue the Catholic Church or any organization, like, you know, after the fact for the sexual situation, I actually think that that's going to be good for the church. You have never before in my life that I remember anyway, there's been a growing interest in religion by young people right now. We were seeing, you know, Mike Montecalvo did that great story on Channel 12 about the resurgence in some parishes around the state of young people going back to the Catholic Church. And I think that's wonderful. I think that's a great thing for people. I think the church can be a positive force in a lot of people's lives. And, you know, but they don't want to go back to the past and get sued and all this other stuff. I think that that's a cleansing that can take place. There's an opportunity there to be able to say, we screwed up. Here's how we screwed up. Here's, you know, some form of monetary and or purging process that may come as a result of it to get the people out there who are hurting that whatever sort of justice they may get. And I think that putting that aside will be able getting through that. Will allow for people to get past it. And I think to learn that the church has done a lot of changing, that the system's not the same as it was, that the things aren't the same as they used to be. It'll allow you to get past it. You got to be able to do that. Otherwise, forget it. And you add to the long term. We have a problem with our institutions. There's no faith in our institutions. And until you recognize and admit what the institutions have fallen down on, the pandemic laid them out. The pandemic laid them bare, from academia to science, medicine, to the press, government, all of it laid it bare. And until you acknowledge it en masse, it's just going to get piled up more and more and more. Mike's in Mass. Mike, you're on WPRO. Hi, Mike.
5: Hi, Matt. Hi. I think one of the challenges that Governor McKee has with his electability, or why he's having the challenges getting endorsements, is that even though he seems like a well-intentioned guy, he's been so wishy-washy on so many issues. And I think with this, the bridge issue in particular, you know, he would have been better off picking a position and sticking with it. You know, there's either going to be a day of reckoning, or we're going to figure this out now, or the approach he adopted with the lawsuit, just saying that from the beginning. But he always comes out kind of somewhere in the middle, and then his approach can kind of contradict itself at times. Just wanted to, curious what your thoughts were on that.
0: Yeah, I think that's true. I mean, anytime you change like that, especially if you're going to come out, you know, for relative to his disposition, he's not a guns blazing guy, but for him saying there's going to be a day of reckoning, how mad he was that there was 70 something million dollars in the river, for him that was guns blazing. And then to say we're right. going to find out, we're going to do this audit, we're going to this forensic audit, we're going to not audit, what's the word, inspection or whatever, report, forensic report, we're going to release it to the public, yep, the public's going to get it. And then he didn't, right? All that, right, like, to your right. point, all that had to be walked back because now the lawsuit. And then he got totally scammed by the attorney general, I think. The attorney general is like, well, you're going to, I'm just, the attorney general's office, supposedly, according to the governor's office, said that they were not supposed to let that thing out. That would have damaged the case. It got leaked anyway. And then the AG said, well, it's out there. Here's the report. Put it on his website. Now, is the case destroyed? It's still ongoing. There's controversy in it today in the news. It's still happening. As far as I'm concerned, nobody, you know, took the tent down and went home. So we got lied to about that, and to your point, it just made him look bad.
5: Yeah, and if he had any influence over Peter Alviti's resignation, Governor McKee needed to make that decision sooner rather than later, whether he was going to ask him to resign, not wait X amount of years, you know, before that happening.
0: For all the people out there who have a position on that, you hear a lot because that's a union thing. He was doing what the bidding of the AFL-CIO or whatever union was involved in that. Mm-hmm. That's what they wanted. Their guy was Alviti. What did he get him? It got him no endorsement from the AFL-CIO. It got him right. nothing. Now he's going to have some. Right. The Teamsters Union, I guess, going into Leuna and whatnot. But you know, he sold his political soul on the charter school thing for the teachers unions. Are they going to come out and endorse? I don't. You know, it's.
5: Right.
0: It's Mike. Thanks for the call. It's not the juice wasn't worth the squeeze on that. You know, I mean, again, those are things that you think, you know, you got to make the decision in the time. You can't predict what's going to happen in the future and all that. So I get it. Sometimes you take a risk, you run it, you try to make the best decision with the information you have at the time, and it sometimes works out, sometimes it doesn't. So in that case, maybe it just didn't work out. You know, Pat Crowley. It's funny. Pat Crowley comes out and who's the head of the AFL-CIO and says, the union, the labor movement speaks with one voice. He comes out, the AFL-CIO couldn't come to some sort of conclusion on the governor's race, but yet you've got the Teamsters who are going to come out and they made a decision. And I believe they're a member organization, are they not? The Teamsters and the AFL-CIO, Nick, I think they are. So, you know, maybe not so much one voice. No, I don't want to do a show on the blizzard. Guy, I've done the shows on the blizzard. I'm getting text messages about the blizzard thing. I knew I was going to stir up the hornet's nest on that. I was 17 during the blizzard of 78. The only thing worse than this one was the snow totals. You should do a show on it. I've got plenty of memories to back it up. Nick, we've never done a show on that, have we? We should definitely do it in July. That was sarcasm, in case you couldn't tell. Believe me, I've done multiple shows on that. Now I hear from all the old timers, back in my day, we didn't have shovels. We had to take our little brothers and put sticks on their backs and use them as shovels. Their heads were flat for years afterwards. I know. All right, 438-9776. Dr. Avi Loeb is going to join us in the next hour. He has been tapped by the President of the United States to lead a commission to look at the UFO disclosures and try and make sense of it. I want to know what the actual mandate is for this commission and what he's going to be charged with doing. We'll get to all those answers when we come back. Stay right there.
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0: Nick tells me these Teamsters are not part of the AFL-CIO. Well, either way, the labor movement does not speak with one voice because there's labor movement members of the labor movement outside the AFL-CIO who are doing something different than the AFL-CIO. So there you go. Anyway, summer in New England, folks, when it's not smoky outside, who knew that was a thing? Back in the day, it would be cloudy. Nope, now it's smoky. But any day of the week, even when it's cloudy, you want to go to the beach. And Salty Bryant State Beach is a phenomenal beach. And one of the reasons why it's so phenomenal is that it has Galilee lobster rolls. That's right. That's the food vendor on the Salty Bryant State Beach, Galilee lobster rolls, where you can enjoy two. I'm talking two big fat lobster rolls. Big fat lobster. When I say that, I'm talking because they're jam packed with fresh made lobster roll goodness, mayonnaise, you know, the simple ingredients that are very, very tasty. And you get two plus French fries for $29.99. Two lobster rolls. Two. At that price, you could go ahead and everybody can have their own lobster roll. You know what I'm saying? Like, you don't have to share them with people. You get your own two. You can have two of them. You can eat two lobster rolls. My God, who can't do that? So do yourself a favor. When you're headed down to the beach, when you're thinking, which beach should I go to? Salty Bryant State Beach, Galilee Lobster Rolls. Tell them I said, yeah, they have other stuff for the kids. They're open from 11 a.m. to sunset every day. So even if you want to just swing by there and grab something for dinner, go ahead. Galilee Lobster Rolls. Two. Utah. Give me two. $29.99. That's with French fries. It's a beautiful deal. Galilee.
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21: If I were to ask you what makes for a good night's sleep, you'd probably say a dark, quiet room, not too many things on your mind. But every night when you go to get some Z's, how often do you really think about the temperature in your bedroom? Temperature may be one of the most underappreciated factors in sleep. That's according to the Senior Vice President of Research and Scientific Affairs at the National Sleep Foundation. We often hear about lights and screens and stress, but even modest changes in temperature and airflow can influence both how quickly you fall asleep and how deeply you stay asleep. Most experts will recommend a room temperature of 60 to 67 degrees Fahrenheit. You might also experiment with your sheets and what you actually wear to bed. Play around a bit and see what improves your sleep. You might be delightfully surprised. I'm Dr. Sanjay Gupta, helping you live a better life.
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0: All right, so we've spoken to Dr. Avi Loeb many times in this show with regards to a physicist at Harvard. Many times with regards to some of these heavenly objects that have gone through our solar system. Oumuamua, Three-Eye Atlas, last time we spoke to him about that. And now he's been tapped to work in the White House, or to work for the White House, I should say, on this commission that's going to look at the, I guess, what, the scientifically examine in some way, shape, or form all this UFO information that's coming out. I'm very curious about this. I've been curious about this, the documentation that's been coming out. I would like to talk to Dr. Loeb about the veracity of all this stuff, how he thinks this is going to go. It's got a UFO council. I guess he's going to work underneath the DNI, the Director of National Intelligence, the ODNI, the Office of the Director of National Intelligence. And, you know, to see what it is that we're seeing. I mean, you hear now more than ever about literally they call them UAPs now, unidentified aerial phenomenon. Some people have different different words for them because they're not all aerial. But the issue is, what are we looking at? And is there a plan to explain to the public what this is? The conspiracy theories abound. You had Disclosure Day come out as a big movie, which was terrible, by the way. It was terrible because they didn't finish it, God's sake. As one person said, it's like the Jurassic Park movie when that ends when you get to the park. It's not good. So we'll talk about all this with Dr. Avi Loeb when we come back next on the Matt Allen Show and try and get some answers. Maybe he'll tell us that the aliens are real. That's next.
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12: From ABC News, I'm Michelle Franzen. The longtime teleprompter operator for President Trump facing allegations he profited off the speeches by placing bets on the prediction market, Kaushi.
15: When President Donald Trump approached the podium to deliver his State of the Union address in February, one of the few people who knew what he was about to say was allegedly setting himself up to profit from the president's words. Gabriel Perez, a technical assistant to the president who's been operating Trump's teleprompter since 2016, is in talks with federal regulators to settle allegations that he used inside knowledge of more than a dozen of the president's speeches to win more than $100,000 on prediction market Kalshi, sources told ABC News. Kalshi's lawyers said they referred the suspicious trades to regulators, and the White House says Perez is fully cooperating. Peter Haralambos, ABC News.
12: Renewed strikes between the U.S. and Iran continuing, the U.S. targeting ships trying to reach Iranian ports, Iran also targeting U.S. assets in the region. A stalemate in the strait leading to uncertainty. ABC News contributor and former Defense Department official Mick Mulroy has more.
16: So it's 21% of the world's energy supply, and that matters to every country. Yes, the United States gets less of our energy from the region, but when there's less energy around the world and everybody pays more. We've already seen that with gas prices. The other part of this, there's many key minerals that come out of this region, including 30% of what we use to produce food.
12: Residents in Hill Country in Texas on high alert today. Massive floods triggering evacuations and some water rescues. ABC's Faith Abube is in Kerrville.
17: The river is quietly in the middle, usually. I'm being told that usually there are about maybe 2,000 cubic feet of water moving through the river per second. Today, at the height of it, it was about 215,000 cubic feet of water per second moving. We've been getting emergency alerts nonstop.
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1: I'm Bill Haberman in the Rye High Home Improvement Specialist News Center. The governor shrugging off the AFL-CIO snub. He tells WPR's Tara Granahan he'll get the endorsement of the Teamsters Union this afternoon. So going to get the laborers' endorsement as well. Investigations on in Plymouth, Mass. One dead as a small plane goes down in a pond at the Miles Standish Forest. In WPR Sports, back-to-back girls Gatorade Basketball Player of the Year. Going to stay at home to play her college ball. There's word from URI, Moses Brown standout Lauren Bosquet is headed to Kingston this coming fall. I'm Bill Haberman, WPRO News. Got the latest from the highways coming up in the AccuWeather.
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21: I don't know about you, but my social media feeds are flooded with lotions and potions and gadgets, all promising to unlock different components of longevity. But if you log off, take a step back from all the hype, you'll find that the actual keys to a longer, healthier life are hiding in plain sight. There are four of them. Number one, nutrition. The Mediterranean diet really is the gold standard. Number two, exercise. You should be getting 150 minutes of moderate intensity exercise or 75 minutes of vigorous intensity exercise every week, plus strength training and stretching. Number three, sleep. Sleep is when your body and your brain repair themselves. You should be getting 7 to 9 hours a night. And finally, number four, often gets forgotten, socialization. It's not a bonus. It's a necessity for a healthy life, finding a sense of community, purpose, and belonging. I'm Dr. Sanjay Gupta, helping you live a better life.
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27: From the Seascape Yard Guard Weather Center.
32: Hazy, breezy, and less humid today, but wildfire smoke will create unhealthy air quality and poor visibility at times. The high of 89. Hazy tonight, the low 64 in the city, 59 in the suburbs. Mostly sunny Friday, the high of 85. With WPRO's exclusive AccuWeather, I'm meteorologist Jason Catarina.
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33: A lane block for some work in East Providence on 195 East by Gano, so it's backed up there. Both sides of 95 are slow in Providence before the 195 merge. 146 South, busy right at 95. Also, they're doing some work in Cranston, Route 10 southbound by Cranston Street, one lane there. Left lane work in North Smithfield, 146 South at Route 104. Work in Portsmouth, 114 South before Union Street, and the work continues on the Mount Hope Bridge. I'm Dave Gardner with your right now traffic.
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10: I'm weak on nubbins on this one.
11: All right, ladies and gentlemen, you know I'm fascinated with all this disclosure stuff. It's the slow rolling of the disclosure. The UAP phenomenon is killing me. And it's been kind of weak so far. Some things have been kind of interesting. Actually, some of the disclosures of the astronauts during the Apollo missions and whatnot, that stuff's been very interesting. But a lot of it, you know, you're waiting for that one smoking gun that... And the presumption is that there's somebody out there who knows what's going on with all these flying things all around, and we just want to know what it is. But there's a debate, of course, about whether or not you should know, whether or not disclosure is

0: Avi Loeb. Dr. Loeb, how are you?
1: I'm doing great. Thanks for having me.
0: I appreciate you coming on. So give us the rundown. What is this chairmanship going to do? What is this advisory council charged with?
1: Well, what it will deliver remains to be seen, because the deliberations of this council will depend on the data that we have access to. But what I was asked to do is first assemble and then lead a council, an advisory council to the U.S. government about the science of unidentified anomalous phenomena. And the word science means that we should attend to evidence, to clues. We should keep our eyes on the orbs, not on social media. And of course, there were four batches of data released to the public over the past 2 months. Mm-hmm. And we all saw the many records dating back to 80 years ago that were quite reputable people, including distinguished scientists, looked into events that they cannot explain. In 1949, there was a conference in Los Alamos that was led by Edward Teller, the father of the hydrogen bomb, and many distinguished physicists spoke in it. They were talking about green orbs over Los Alamos and other nuclear sites. So this subject has a long history, despite what we heard in past decades. But until now, the government was sort of pushing back and separating whatever it has from public's view or from the science community. And what's special right now is that I had a representative from the Office of the Director of National Intelligence come to my home and offer me this, and to establish this council that would look into the data that they have. And of course, that's in coordination with the All Domain Anomaly Resolution Office in the Pentagon, the White House, the FBI, and the intelligence community more broadly. I assembled a team of 18 exceptional scientists with expertise in physics, oceanography, data analysis, statistics, psychology, so that we can look into all the aspects of the so-called unidentified phenomena. And there are two possibilities, you know, actually there are three. One possibility, of course, is these are natural phenomena. For example, we know about the history of ball lightning. These are objects roughly the size of a basketball that were seen for centuries during stormy days. And
0: I've seen videos of it. It's shocking when you see the videos. I think that they're real videos, but they, you know, the ball lightning, it literally just a ball of lightning that just travels along the ground, right? At that point, it floats around. It can really creep you out if you don't know what it is.
1: Yeah, but even beyond that, it was moving through walls, through windows, and people saw them disappearing after a few seconds. And the thing that I take from that story is that the scientific community dismissed and ridiculed these reports. They said people are hallucinating. Until in 2012, about 15 years ago, there was, by chance, a spectrometer. That's an instrument that measures the intensity of light as a function of wavelength. It was a place to monitor a storm in China, and by chance there was a nearby ball lightning, and they recorded the spectrum, and they could tell what it's made of. And it was clear that it was made of mainly elements that you find in soil, like silicon or calcium. And the idea of explaining it was that perhaps this is a result of a natural lightning hitting the ground, creating an aerosol, and the silicon gets oxidized, so there is some energy release that results in heat deposition and in light, and that's the origin of the phenomena. Now, the fact that it was possible to explain it is not really the key here. It's the more important aspect is that it took centuries before such an object was actually recorded scientifically. And because of that, the scientific community dismissed it. And the reason it was difficult to record is because it's a very short

0: lived the phenomenon just a few seconds, and the chance of you activating a camera is very small
1: Sure.
0: during that period. And also these are rare phenomena. So I see that as an important story because it may apply also to UAP that are rare and unusual. And again, the scientific community dismissed and ridiculed them. And so one possibility is, of course, some of them might be natural phenomena. We have to keep that in mind. But not the, you know, we see some orbs. I mean, the All Domain Anomaly Resolution Office had a letter reporting about orbs observed in October 2023. And 40% of the phenomena back then cannot be explained in terms of anything natural or even human-made technologies. They lasted for hours, not seconds, the way that the ball lightnings last. And also they were not during thunderstorms. So there are these very strange objects, orbs observed. And the key is to get more data on them to figure them out. Now, aside from the possibility of a natural process, atmospheric process, if they are technological, there are two possibilities there. Either they are human-made or not human-made. These are the two. And if they are human-made, since they are hovering over strategic assets of the U.S., they pose a national security threat. So it's a serious matter if the Pentagon cannot figure out what they are. You know, my counsel can help them fulfill their mission
1: Doctor,
0: because,
1: let me ask you this, because there's probably a group of people, and I maybe can, maybe I I'm kind of open-minded to all this. There's a part of me that says that they already know what it is. And that maybe they're creating this commission to obfuscate what's the truth, which is they already know what it is. They know it's technology. Maybe it's some of it's foreign made. Maybe it's our own stuff. Maybe it's been backward engineered from extraterrestrial stuff that's been found or been crashed here, all that stuff. And that they're going to use your counsel to kind of explain it away with, you know, with like a with a natural phenomenon explanation or something like that. Have you, when you were approached by somebody from the ODNI, did you get a sense? Did they tell you straight out of what the kind of work, what kind of access you're going to have to materials? Are you going to get to see things we don't get to see in the public? How's this going to work?
0: Well, hopefully, but one thing I should tell you, I mean, I spoke with a number of them, including the leadership of Aero in the Pentagon, and this is not my impression. I think what they are aware of, and I'm not saying that there aren't things hidden from their view, but whatever they are dealing with is something they cannot figure out. At least, you know, part of
1: So you
0: the
1: get the
0: phenomena
1: sense
0: that
1: that
0: they
1: they're
0: are.
1: literally coming for you to try to figure out a puzzle, that they're not, that they don't already know what it is. They just like, we don't know what this stuff is.
0: That's my impression. And of course, there could be materials, there could be things that they are not aware of, hidden in some basement in a corporation that they never saw, they are not familiar with. But whatever they are dealing with, I think they are frankly baffled by it. And so my duty as an American citizen is to help them fulfill their mission. And the same is true about the council members. We will do our best. For that, we need to access to data, and we will only the council will only deal with unclassified data, which is good news because then when we analyze it, when they decide to declassify it, bring it to our attention, we will be able to share it with the scientific community, with the public. It will be a transparent process as to what gets declassified. That will be decided by other people, of course.
1: Yeah, I mean, does that frustrate you? Because, you know, if they don't give you the stuff that they have, if you don't have, because you wouldn't need, I don't know, you might have it already dealing in working for Harvard in the area that you work in. Do you have a security clearance already, the United States government?
0: Not yet, but I'm working on it. And my hope is that I could also help them, advise them what to release. But the point is that if we are dealing with data from decades ago, it can all be declassified because it's not relevant for today's technologies that are far more advanced. You know, the real concern for them is national security. And for example, there is a lot of data that is being classified just because it was collected by classified sensors,
1: Right.
0: not because of the targets,
1: Got it.
0: but because of the sensors. And so it's really a bureaucratic process to get things declassified. But you know, my interest is in helping the Pentagon, the intelligence agencies, fulfill their mission, figure out what these things are. And if it turns out that all of them are human-made or natural, so be it. We can put that to rest, at least whatever I'm allowed to look at. But there is also the chance, since they are asking me for advice, there is a good chance that the things that go beyond human-made technologies. And that is very exciting, because why would they admit that they're not doing their job and ask for scientists to advise them? Mm. If they are sincere, it's only because they want to figure out this mystery. And it's sort of like a detective story. And, you know, they don't have the people to do the scientific research. So here we are to help them.
1: Dr. Avi Loeb is a Harvard physicist. You founded the Galileo Project, correct, at Harvard, to search for this kind of thing.
0: That project was established on the same month that the Director of National Intelligence delivered the first report to the U.S. Congress about unidentified anomalous phenomena. That triggered my interest in helping, you know, the public figure out what these things are, because the sky is not classified. Yeah. And so since then, we built three observatories that look at the sky. And the latest one is in Las Vegas. It has three units. We are triangulating objects. We can figure out their distance. If you noticed in all the videos that were released, we don't know the distance to these anomalous objects. So it's very difficult to tell how fast they're moving. But with the Galileo project, we are able to know, to measure the distance, because we're looking at each object from different directions.
1: All right. Let's do this. We'll take a quick break. Dr. Avi Loeb is with us for the hour. I have a lot more questions. I want to know about the setup of the council. You know, I would imagine that the objectives, maybe there's more than one, will be laid out to the public. Is there going to be a report? Is there a time limit on when to get this information? And I wonder if there's going to be, you know, some sort of recommendation on disclosure of these kinds of things. I mean, there is what has been allowed to be released to the public. There's this constant drumbeat that the big stuff is being hidden, that this big stuff is coming, or that there's a lot more to be said about this. Is Dr. Loeb going to get to look at it before anybody else? Well, we'll talk more about it when we come back.
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10: A better life with Dr. Sanjay Gupta.
11: As someone who's been married nearly 25 years, I'll tell you, there's a lot of great things about having a spouse. And according to a new study out of the University of Miami Health System, marriage might even be linked to a lower risk of cancer. Why? Well, the researchers said people who are married are less likely to engage in risky behavior. They're more likely to get a nudge to go to regular preventive medicine appointments and screenings. And they have a partner to share the load of family obligations, household chores, and finances. No one is saying you should get married in the pursuit of better health. But if you are single, how can you build a strong support system to maybe get some of these same benefits? Do your own research, find out what's important, and then hold members of your squad accountable and let them hold you accountable as well. That can provide a lot of support. I'm Dr. Sanjay Gupta, helping you live a better life.
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1: Harvard professor and now the head of the White House Council tapped to look at an advisory council to create make some sense of the UFO situation. Dr. Avi Loeb is with us. Doctor, can you give us we only have like 2 or 3 minutes till we have to take another break here, and we'll have the second half hour to get a little bit more in depth. What is this council going to do? Like, how is it going to be set up? Are you going to meet in public? Are you going to separately look at the information that's out there? How's the functioning of the council going to work?
0: Yeah, we already met several times.
1: Okay.
0: We submitted more than 50 items of information to the U.S. government. We're waiting for a response. We also submitted a list of sensors that we recommend using in order to get better data. And once we have something substantive to say based on existing data, we will share it with the public. We will either write scientific papers or reports that everyone can read.
1: When you're sitting there looking at the stuff that's been released publicly so far, is there certain documents and or videos that stick out to you the most that kind of let the hair stand up on your neck a little bit?
0: The most impressive release was of a letter written by Dr. John Kozlowski, the director of the All Domain Anomaly Resolution Office in the Pentagon, about an event in October 2023 that involved the orbs, orange orbs turning into smaller red orbs lasting for hours. That's well beyond what you expect from flares, from drones. They cannot do that. And they concluded, after looking at these at the data that was reported by FBI agents, that 40% of all the phenomena that were listed in that letter, which is available for everyone to read, 40% are not resolved in terms of human-made technologies. So, so that's very, that's quite remarkable, because, you know, they are fully aware of classified projects to develop new technologies. For example, we know that the military is using lasers and for a variety of purposes. Most recently, there is a new laser system that was developed against the ballistic missiles, against drones, and so forth. And you might think that maybe these orbs are the spots of lasers that that would allow them to move through the air without any friction, because they're not real objects. They're just like the spot of a laser that a cat chases on the carpet. So you know, they are aware of all these technologies, and yet they say 40% of the phenomena cannot be explained. That, to me, sounds very intriguing.
1: Yeah, it's really interesting to think about this, because if there's a, you know, the community out there that talks about this kind of thing, there's a lot of people out there who are former members of government task force and whatnot, who now have podcasts and things like that. And we come back, Dr. Loeb, I want to talk to you about some of the things that they have said about, you know, reverse engineering of technology and all these things, and whether or not that's going to be part of your scope of investigations to explain, you know, to have determine whether or not those things are real or not. Because there's always compartmentalization when it comes to different parts of the government, you know, the CIA and whatnot, intelligence organizations. So some might be working on something that nobody else knows about. We'll talk more about it with Avi Loeb when we come back next.
14: ABC News, I'm Michelle Franzen. In Texas Hill Country, catastrophic flooding being blamed for at least one death. Governor Greg Abbott says the person died between Kerrville and Comfort, and says no camps along the flooded Guadalupe River have sustained damage. The governor says over 70 people have been rescued so far. Tonight, President Trump delivering a speech. Sources familiar with the matter tell ABC News the president will detail information received from the Office of the Director of National Intelligence related to the 2020 election.
15: The president has long pushed debunked conspiracy theories to claim that his 2020 election loss was fraudulent. It's not immediately clear what allegations he'll make as part of this speech. The remarks come as the president recently named a loyalist, Bill Pulte, to lead the Office of the Director of National Intelligence. Pulte has no previous national security experience. Trump has said he wanted Pulte to declassify information. Karen Travers, ABC News, the White House.
14: At a press briefing, Caroline Levitt says the speech will focus on election integrity. On Wall Street, stocks are down this hour. This is ABC News.
2: From the Seascape Yard Guard Weather Center.
16: Hazy, breezy, and less humid today, but wildfire smoke will create unhealthy air quality and poor visibility at times. The high of 89. Hazy tonight, the low 64 in the city, 59 in the suburbs. Mostly sunny Friday, the high of 85. With WPRO's exclusive AccuWeather, I'm meteorologist Jason Catarino.
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17: They're doing some work on 195 eastbound with a lane blocked by Gano, so slow heading out of downtown Providence. 95 north, brake lights just before Thurber's up to downtown. Southbound side slow, Broad Street to 195. And then we're seeing a delay as well by the bus terminal on 95 northbound. Also, they're doing the work on the Mount Hope Bridge, so it is delayed there. Not too bad right now on 295. I'm Dave Gardner with your right now traffic.
1: Ladies and gentlemen, DAI Restore has you covered. For so many times what happens, especially in the summertime, you know, things can happen to your property as a result of a storm. Perhaps some water gets into your house somehow, whether a flood or, God forbid, you get like some sort of a, you know, microburst or, God, you know, tornadoes, things like that. And you have a situation, what ends up happening is you got to get that cleaned up. You got to get it restored. And that's what DAI Restore does, right? What weather in New England, as you know, we're supposed to have a heat wave these past 3 days, but all of a sudden wildfire smoke shows up and there's no heat wave. It can change quick. So whether it's your home, a commercial property, it's an industrial property, you need help in Rhode Island, southeastern Massachusetts, or in eastern Connecticut, you call DAI Restore. Fire and smoke damage, they'll take care of it. Water damage and repair, DAI does that too. They take care of all of that. When it comes to mold remediation, biohazard disinfection, there's so many different things that can happen to your property that you just like you can look at and go, I'll get the rubber gloves and some Windex, I guess. No. You don't want to do that. You don't want to do it yourself. I went online. I saw a YouTube video. Okay. You can try that, I guess. Or you can call the experts. Let them handle it. They got the tools, the talent, the training, all the things you need to handle it correctly. They work with your insurance policy, insurance company, to make sure everything's up and running. Especially, I mean, you're talking about something for your business. I mean, not that that's more important than your home. But you don't want to live in a mess. And you don't want to work in a mess. So call DAI Restore. By the way, they do a fun little thing in the summertime, car shows. They call them cruise nights. Every second Monday through September. Don't miss the next one. It's on August 10th. 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And they do it right at their location in Coventry, 5 p.m. to sunset, weather permitting. It's a free event. They get the Iggy's food truck on site for all the events. You can come see some of the old classic cars. And it supports Needs Service Dogs, which is a local organization that trains and places people in need of assistance with their service dog, including a dedicated program for veterans with permanent disabilities or PTSD. So they're just great all around. So call them today. If you need them, 401-828-0050. Or just remember the name DA.
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11: If I were to ask you what makes for a good night's sleep, you'd probably say a dark, quiet room, not too many things on your mind. But every night when you go to get some Z's, how often do you really think about the temperature in your bedroom? Temperature may be one of the most underappreciated factors in sleep. That's according to the Senior Vice President of Research and Scientific Affairs at the National Sleep Foundation. 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Most experts will recommend a room temperature of 60 to 67 degrees Fahrenheit. 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I'm Dr. Sanjay Gupta, helping you live a better life.
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1: Dr. Avi Loeb is a physicist at Harvard. He's now been tapped by the President of the United States and to work underneath the office of the Director of National Intelligence to look at all this data that's coming out that's been declassified with regards to UAPs and try and figure out what it is that's going on. That presupposes, however, Dr. Loeb, as we talked about, that they don't know. Which you seem to believe, right? You believe that they really don't know.
0: When you say they, the question is who specifically? And
1: the White House, I guess, in this case.
0: It's, you know, it's possible that even the president is not fully aware of some things,
1: sure,
0: because they're hidden. Yeah. We're at the beginning of a process that is extremely encouraging, initiated by President Trump's directive to declassify everything that is not crucial for national security. So let's follow that process and see what comes out. I mean, it's difficult to guess what may exist within government, and it's absolutely possible that some sections of governments are not aware of the full scope.
1: If you know, when you see people who are former, like guys like David Grush, right, who's got official whistleblower status or is seeking that out, using protections from law to come out and to say that things are going on, he comes out and he says that there is a secret reverse engineering program from retrieved non-human intelligence out there that has been retrieved. Some people say there's even biologics that are included in all that. When you look at that as a scientist, are you thinking that's a hooey, or are you when you're walking into this that's a real possibility, in that you're looking to either prove or disprove that?
0: Well, I had an hour long Zoom call with David Grush shortly after he testified in Congress, but for example, yesterday I heard the podcast of Joe Rogan with the Vice President J.D. Vance, mm-hmm, and in which J.D. Vance described his impression from David Grush's testimony, as well as he mentioned also that he spoke with him, and he insisted that as far as he knows, J.D. Vance knows, there is no such program. There is no material being held in a secret site, but he intends to look into the subject of UAP. He made it clear that what he regards as UAP are videos, images, the kind of information we saw being disclosed, but he doesn't think that there is anything beyond that. Now, who should I believe? I mean, it's hard for me to tell if the vice president has the full picture or David Grush knows more. The only way for us to figure out whether there is more is to see the evidence. Mm-hmm. Now, in order to find the evidence, we need to know where it's located,
1: right,
0: where it's hidden. And of course, that could be work in progress. And I'm sure that everyone would be very excited if we get to the bottom of it. But it's also possible that J.D. Vance is correct in his assessment yesterday, that there is nothing of that nature. And in which case, the videos and the images that look puzzling, those we can resolve. I mean, we cannot go back in time and get better data on those events from the past. But what we can do is build a network of sensors that will get us the necessary data to get to the bottom of it. And at the end of that process, we should be able to tell the public what these orbs are, what these unusual objects are. And obviously, if they are manufactured by adversarial nations, that would be of great help to the Pentagon and the intelligence agencies. If they are not, that would be the biggest discovery ever made in science, if they happen to be technological and manufactured by a non-human origin.
1: If the president used you or tapped you, or the people in the administration, maybe not him himself, but maybe he'd take your advice, brought you in and said, listen, we've got this information, we've got proof of UFOs, non-human intelligences, and we're discussing whether or not to release it to the public. What do you think we should do? What would your predilection be? What advice would you give him? Would it depend on what the information was?
0: Well, I would give the advice that I would also give to a parent that happens to find a tennis ball from a neighbor and knows that his family thinks they have no neighbors, or they don't know if they have neighbors. At the dinner table, I think it's the obligation of that parent to tell the family members about the neighbor, because one day the neighbor may be knocking on the door, and the neighbor could affect their life in other ways. So rather than ignore aspects of reality and live in some virtual reality, it's better for all of us to know where we live, whether we have a neighbor in our cosmic environment or not, because then we can adapt to it. Just ignoring it doesn't make sense, for the same reason that it didn't make sense for the Vatican to insist that the Earth is at the center of the universe. You know, they did it for political reasons, and it didn't end up well. They had to admit in 1992 that Galileo Galilei was right, and that was very embarrassing for them. Eventually, you know, there will be enough evidence that everyone will be on the same page. So it's just a delay tactics to not to inform people of cosmic truths, you know, cosmic discoveries. Whatever happens in our cosmic neighborhood, whether the Earth moves around the sun or the sun around the Earth, whether we have a neighbor or not that is visiting us, you know, these things will not change whether we hide it or not. So we better know about it so that we can adapt to it. We can, for example, if we are being visited, we need to make sure that there is no hostile intent involved. And if there is a hostile intent, we need to protect the planet. You know, we are all in the same boat. So it makes very little sense to ignore it or hide any such discovery. And that would be my advice.
1: Is there, when you spoke to David Grush, did he come across as somebody who believed what he was saying?
0: Definitely. He also testified under oath. But that doesn't guarantee that what he's saying is correct, because we know about people that were put on death row in the legal system after eyewitnesses testified under oath that they are the criminal, but then DNA tests exonerated those people. And how do you explain that? Well, the people who testified were absolutely sure that they are the criminals, and they were willing to put them on death row. So they were absolutely sure. And then it turns out that they were wrong. How come? Because, you know, humans are not reliable detectors. They have wishful thinking. Yeah. They sometimes just don't get the full picture. And so we have proof for that from the judicial system. We know that that humans make mistakes when they report, and they can be absolutely sure that they are telling the truth, but they're not.
1: Well, this is more than just like, I swear I saw the guy. That's a big deal. I mean, to be so sure that he had it, to say it under oath, he would have to have some sort of psychotic break.
0: No.
1: Right?
0: I mean, you can imagine, here is a reasonable scenario. Imagine there are people developing some very advanced technologies as part of, the military or the defense, and they just don't want the public to be aware of that. Okay, just imagine that, mm-hmm. which is very reasonable, right?
1: Sure,
0: so they want to maintain some superiority relative to adversarial nations, so they don't want anyone to know about it. And then some people observe things related to testing these systems, these advanced technological systems. So how would they be able to discredit those people? By spreading misinformation, by saying these are aliens, and then discrediting the witnesses. Now, they would put some documents saying, oh, we have some material from crash sites and so forth, about materials, for example, from that was retrieved from equipment used by adversarial nations. David Grush would see these documents, would speak with people who were told that, and he would be absolutely sure that there are these materials from aliens and the technologies that are reverse engineered. But in reality, it was just misinformation that was spread by the government to avoid the adversarial nations from knowing what they have in their disposal, either technologies that they are developing or what they know about other nations from crash sites. So I can imagine a scenario where he's absolutely sure, simply because he was told by 40 people mm-hmm. the same story, but these 40 people are doing it just as a matter of misinforming adversarial nations about what the U.S. knows. So that's a scenario where, you know, he's telling the truth about what he learned, but it's not the actual truth.
1: Do you know, I have an idea as to, and maybe they're collecting it as it comes, how much more information there is to release to the public? We're going through these every couple of weeks. I think it's like every 2 or 3 weeks we get another tranche. There's been 4 releases so far. Do you have any concept, and you're going to get a heads up as to how much longer this is going to take to get all the information they have out to the public and get it declassified?
0: Well, that's an excellent question. And my expectation is that we are, so far we've seen just the tip of the iceberg. My guess is that there is much more. Most of it may not be even declassified because, as I mentioned, it was collected, the data was collected by classified sensors. I mean, for example, just to give you an example of something that didn't really appear in the released files at all, that's data from satellites.
1: Mm-hmm.
0: I mean, obviously, there is a huge amount of data collected by satellites because the only reason that the U.S. Was able to tell where ballistic missiles are being launched from Iran is because there is a network of infrared sensors that is monitoring the entire Earth. And within less than a second, they can tell if there is a ballistic missile fired from the heat that is emitted by the launch. And so this network is extremely effective. How do we know that? Hey, look how many ballistic missiles were compromised, shortly after they were launched or even before they were launched.
1: Right.
0: That's a proof that this system works. Okay. And we haven't seen any data, even though, you know, these satellite images probably are able to resolve things to within a few centimeters on the ground based on the optics they're using. Why haven't we seen? Because this is classified information about the sensors. We are not supposed to see these high resolution images, but if any of them show evidence for UAP, that would be extremely useful for my counsel and in general for us to analyze, because it will, with a few centimeter resolution or a few inch resolution, we should be able to infer whether a technological object is human-made or not human-made. Also, we should be able to monitor its motion from far up much more easily than from the cockpit of a fighter jet. And so this is extremely valuable information that was not at all disclosed.
1: All right, Dr. Avi Loeb, we'll wrap up with you when we come back right after this break. I want to get to you to the reaction to your appointment and how some people don't like it. And we'll ask about that when we come back next.
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11: As someone who's been married nearly 25 years, I'll tell you, there's a lot of great things about having a spouse. And according to a new study out of the University of Miami Health System, marriage might even be linked to a lower risk of cancer. Why? Well, the researchers said people who are married are less likely to engage in risky behavior. They're more likely to get a nudge to go to regular preventive medicine appointments and screenings. And they have a partner to share the load of family obligations, household chores, and finances. No one is saying you should get married in the pursuit of better health. 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Do your own research, find out what's important, and then hold members of your squad accountable and let them hold you accountable as well. 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I'm Dr. Sanjay Gupta, helping you live a better life.
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1: All right, a couple minutes left at the top of the hour. Dr. Avi Loeb is with us. Dr. Loeb, this gets some criticism from the former head of the what's the name of the former Pentagon official, Sean Kirkpatrick?
0: Which,
1: from what I understand, Sean Kirkpatrick wasn't necessarily well regarded by people who want disclosure anyway, for doing it. But he says that he's not, you're not viewed favorably by the scientific community and that you lack national security experience, according to The Hill here. What do you say to that?
0: Well, I don't want to mud wrestle because it gets everyone dirty. Sean Kirkpatrick is not the person to vet whether I have scientific credentials. You know, I have more than 1,000 scientific papers and 9 books that I've written. I practiced science for 50 years. I've been the chair of the Harvard Astronomy Department for 9 years. Founding director of the Harvard Black Hole Initiative, director of the Institute for Theory and Computation at Harvard for 21 years. I chaired the board on physics and astronomy of the National Academies, and I was also a member of the President's Council on Science and Technology Advisors. So I have a long experience of practicing science and knowing how science should be done. And of course, he may pay attention to some very jealous few colleagues that are jealous of the public interest in what I'm doing. That's his problem. You know, that's a problem for his therapist, not for me. The point of the matter is that, you know, we should focus on the scientific method and try to figure things out. And the point is, I get a lot of criticism from the extremes, from people who are believers. They are absolutely sure they know the answer, so they don't need evidence. Then I have criticism from gatekeepers, people who are either jealous of my public attention or they just have a cognitive dissonance. They don't want to accept anything new. They already know that all the objects in the sky must be icebergs or rocks, and they don't need to consider the possibility of a technological object from another civilization. So these both sides, you know, skeptics and believers, they are attacking me because I'm just willing to do the hard work that they are not willing to do. I'm willing to look for the evidence, analyze it, and examine and promote getting more evidence. So they're attacking me. And Sean Kirkpatrick is joining whatever he wants and attacking me as well. But I don't care about that. You know, it's just like playing soccer. Now it's the World Cup. You can play soccer while, you know, keeping your eyes on the ball rather than the audience. Because in the audience, there will always be people who criticize whatever you do. But if your goal is to kick the ball into the goal, you know, you better focus on what happens in the court and in the field. And that's what I'm doing. And there are all kinds of people shouting whatever they want from the bench, but they don't matter. They cannot score a goal. They are not on the field. I'm doing the hard work of the science and collecting data, writing scientific papers. You know, this month I already wrote like 3 scientific papers. Sean Kirkpatrick, I don't know when he wrote the last paper in his career. And the same is true about the Kardashians of science, people like Neil deGrasse Tyson or Brian Cox and others. And they are just popularizers. They are not. They're influencers. They're not really doing the scientific work. They have a lot to say, but who cares about what they say? Because they're always following what people are doing in the field. And I'm one of those people who is actually practicing science.
1: We only have less than a minute left here. The update on 3i Atlas, did you get anything of interest from the passage, and are we still analyzing that?
0: Yeah, so one thing that came out recently is the detection of methane, which is considered a biological signature from 3i Atlas when it passed close to the sun, and that was quite puzzling. It was puzzling because we saw CO2, carbon dioxide, very early on, but not methane, only when it came close to the sun. So the question is whether there are any microbes or life forms on 3i Atlas. And we wrote a scientific paper with my student just a couple of weeks ago where we showed that you don't need a lot of mass in microbes to produce the methane that was detected.
1: Interesting. Dr. Loeb, thank you very much for your time. You're still on, is it Medium? What is the name of the...
0: Medium.com. Every day or two, you can read an essay updating about my research and the council's work. So you can stay up to date if you subscribe for free. It doesn't cost anything.
1: I'll do that, and we'll be in touch. We can have you on, give us updates as you dive more into this information and get more disclosure.
0: Anytime. I will obviously be delighted if we find something interesting.
1: Interesting. All right. Avi Loeb, ladies and gentlemen, thank you so much, Dr. Loeb. Appreciate it. When we come back, we'll talk all about it next. Stay right there.
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9: From ABC News, I'm Michelle Franzen. Primary races continue across the country ahead of November's midterm elections. Tonight, President Trump is expected to address Americans. White House Press Secretary Caroline Levitt told reporters that his remarks will focus on election integrity.
16: I think the American people will be relieved to hear what they are hearing from the President of the United States and his commitment to transparency and the focus on the integrity of our elections tonight.
9: ABC's Rachel Scott has more on the president's speech.
17: Sources say the president is expected to detail information he says he received from the Office of the Director of National Intelligence related to the 2020 election. Of course, President Trump has long pushed conspiracy theories and false claims about the 2020 election, which he lost.
9: The president also locked in new hostilities with Iran, with each side, the U.S., launching strikes near the Strait of Hormuz. Negotiations on a peace deal remain at a standstill. ABC's Karen Travers has details.
17: Sources say the president...
18: Yesterday, the president said that Iran is not happy right now, doesn't like what the United States is doing, and he says Iran wants to settle, but no indication at this point of where negotiations go, because Iran, of course, continues to fire back every time the United States has launched another wave of strikes over the last 5 days.
9: In Texas Hill Country, high river rescues taking place due to flash flooding. Rivers, including the Guadalupe River, have yet to crest. Governor Greg Abbott, meantime, says one person died overnight between Kerrville and Comfort. That happened overnight. The governor also says more than 70 people have been rescued so far. Some of those swift water rescues were pre-positioned along the Guadalupe River, and they're being put to the test today. An elderly couple that was trapped in their home said they didn't know if they could get out or not. Boat crews trying to reach them. Abbott also says that warning sirens are activated and functioned properly. 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
19: I'm Bill Haverman in the Rye-High Home Improvement Specialist News Center. The governor here on WPRO with Tara Granahan insisting he's got plenty of labor support, citing the Teamsters endorsement. He also tells us the laborers are on board as well. So it follows the AFL-CIO's refusal to back his re-election campaign. Business news today. Department of Labor and Training says state businesses have added 300 jobs in May. Unemployment edging down 0.2%, now 4.1% here in Rhode Island. In supports, it's final night of the All-Star break tonight as the Red Sox and Yankees return to action tomorrow night. Red Sox open up the second half against the Rays at Fenway. The Yankees will have the Dodgers in the Bronx this weekend. I'm Bill Haberman, WPRO News. Got the latest on the highways coming up in the AccuWeather.
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10: From the Seascape Yard Guard Weather Center.
11: Hazy, breezy, and less humid today, but wildfire smoke will create unhealthy air quality and poor visibility at times. The high of 89. Hazy tonight, the low 64 in the city, 59 in the suburbs. Mostly sunny Friday, the high of 85. With WPRO's exclusive AccuWeather, I'm meteorologist Jason Caterina.
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12: A crash before Smithfield Ave on 95 North, so it's backed up all the way to before 195. 95 South slow before Smithfield, then again before 195. One lane on 195 East by Gano, so delayed heading out of downtown. The bridge work continues on the Mount Hope. I'm Dave Gardner with your Right Now Traffic.
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35: I'm weak on nubbins on this one.
0: It's also possible that J.D. Vance is correct in his assessment yesterday, that there is nothing of that nature, and in which case, the videos and the images that look puzzling, those we can resolve. I mean, we cannot go back in time and get better data on those events from the past, but what we can do is build a network of sensors that will get us the necessary data to get to the bottom of it. And at the end of that process, we should be able to tell the public what these orbs are, what these unusual objects are. And obviously, if they are manufactured by adversarial nations, that would be of great help to the Pentagon and the intelligence agencies. If they are not, that would be the biggest discovery ever made in science, if they happen to be technological and manufactured by a non-human origin.
1: It's so funny. That's Dr. Avi Loeb. He is the chairman of the White House now Council on UFOs and UFO disclosure, trying to figure out what these things are. I can't even walk the step. It's so weird. And maybe it's because I'm too far gone. I can't even walk the step that they don't know what it is. Like, it's beyond believability in my mind that they're bringing in a council because the documentation and the data that's coming out, the dumps that are being done, the declassified documentation, all that stuff, that they can't figure it out, and so they need to pull in scientists. I don't believe it. It was almost jarring to me to It took me a while. Not jarring. That's a bad way to look at it. That's a bad word. It was like confusing for me at first as I'm talking to Dr. Loeb about this. And that's why I asked him, like, you really think they don't know what it is? You really think this? And look, I haven't listened to the entire thing, the J.D. Vance interview with Joe Rogan yesterday. I listened to some of it. And then I fell asleep. So I didn't literally listen to it laying in bed and then fall asleep. So I didn't listen to the part about the UAP stuff. I mean, look, when a politician like J.D. Vance or vice president, whoever, says,

in our institutions and in our government and everything has been so decimated over the past several years, more so at a larger rate and a larger and quicker and more broadly than ever before, in my opinion, that, you know, I'm not even sure that anything comes out of that anybody's going to believe, unless it's like, here you go, we found one, here's the body. And even then, but, you know, here's an interview with the guy, with Zuckbach from the planet Iktar. And, you know, here's what he's got to say, and watch him fly this thing around. And even then, some people wouldn't believe it. But you know what I'm saying? So it's very weird. I'm just fascinated by it. Whenever I cover this issue, I always get criticism from the audience. I'm turning you off. This UFO stuff. One person wanted me to talk about climate change instead. I'm sorry, guys. I find this fascinating. I think many of you do as well. I find it fascinating. And if we had access to the guy who's going to like be the head of the White House commission on this to look at it from an objective scientific point of view, I want to hear about it. We get access. What's fundamentally, besides the actual fundamental objective truth, right, as to whether or not these things are from someplace else and we've, you know, reverse engineered them and, you know, we've been visited, all that, that's the major thing. Second to that I'm absolutely fascinated by is the discussion about whether or not to disclose it to people. I don't think that is not a light topic. I mean, Dr. Loeb said, you know, he's, and I tend to agree with him in the way that I agree with free speech, right? As a philosophy, as a guiding, as a North Star, people being able to say whatever they want, whenever they want, is, I think, the right way to go, the right direction to go in. That doesn't mean there won't be dire consequences if that approach is offered up. So same thing with disclosure. I think ultimately knowing the truth is your right as a human being on this planet to know what reality we live in is a fundamental human right. I think it's true in your relationships, in your personal relationships. It's very true in your marriage. You know, when it comes to that level, your romantic, familial relationships, knowing exactly where, that's one of the reasons why I think cheating is so detrimental to people. Like you start to live a marriage. If you have adultery is like, it's a devastating thing. Why? Because is it just because you've been betrayed by the person you love? Yeah, that too. But it's also, you've been living a reality that was not real. You've been living a life that wasn't reality. You've been living in a construct that was fake. And the destabilizing part of that to the human being is detrimental. You know, walking around living a lie is absolutely one of the more important things to your stability, or lack of stability. Living in a lie, it can be very detrimental to the stability. And if you find out how many of you have found out something from your past that you didn't know, a relative that did something, you found out that, you know, your sister was actually your mom. I've had that happen in my family, like the past generations. Where people found out that, you know, back in the old days, somebody that they thought was their older sister was actually their mom. Things like that. I mean, you realize the things that you thought, the past that you thought was yours isn't. And so you start to question the very foundation of the ground you walk on. You know, and that is a major. So to me, it's a philosophizer from a philosophical point of view, not a practical point of view, but a philosophical point of view. Being able to deal with reality is very, very, very, very much crucial to the stability of a human life and therefore society. Which is why this whole current age of artificial intelligence and social media that just lets all kinds of stuff that may or may not be true fly is, you can see the cracks it's putting in the foundation of our world. We don't have an agreed upon thing to stand on because everything's fake. I say that as a generalization, not, I don't mean that literally. So to me, but I understand there's going to be, you know, I can see the argument that's being made
that, like, you can't let people know about this stuff because the economy and all the things that could go

0: sideways that then become, you know, was the suffering worth it? And I don't have an answer for that question, you know? That guy's not my responsibility. But I find that that's one of the more fascinating debates on this, is not so much whether or not, what the truth is, but whether or not the truth is already known and whether you should disclose it, which is kind of what has been reported, like rumored that there's a, you know, there's a speech someplace in somebody's drawer somewhere, like the president has it ready to go and says, has had it. It was rumored, I believe, under the George W. Bush administration, they talked about disclosure and what it would do to the economy and do whatever, the shock to the system, and decide it wasn't worth it. Didn't want to take the risk. You know, all of that stuff is very interesting, and it's, you know, there's going to be a, there's a, I always say to you, what do I always say? There's a price for everything. There is going to be a price for that too. And not only do you determine whether or not the price is worth it, or whether or not you want to be the one that forces the price to be paid is another issue. So, you know, I don't know if you, I wanted to give the opportunity. We talked to Dr. Avi Loeb for an hour. I'd like to give you an opportunity to determine whether or not to offer up whether or not you think you agree with what he said, whether or not you think there should be a, you know, there should be that disclosure. Or is this something that, you know, it's it, whatever it's true or not, we don't need to know about it. That's the other thing. Carol's in Warwick. Carol, you're on WPRO. Hi, Carol.
1: Hi, Matt.
0: Hi.
1: I have a lot of information I'd like to share with you. One is that this government has known since Eisenhower was president. He disappeared for several hours and aboard a craft to speak with species from somewhere else. And on your station, between 1 and 5, there's a program called Coast to Coast AM.
0: It used to be, yeah. It's not on our station anymore, but, yeah, we used to have it.
1: Oh, I listened to it then on 104.7 FM. But they're still broadcasting, and they've been at it for several decades.
0: Sure. Art Bell, back anyway, in the old days, the Kingdom of Nye in the high desert. I'm a fan.
1: Yes.
0: I'm a fan of Art Bell.
1: Okay.
0: God rest him.
1: And there was also a TV show. I don't know. I didn't see it, but I knew about it. It was called Project Blue Book. And
0: well,
1: I don't know.
0: Well, Project Blue Book was a CIA operation. It's not so much a TV show. There might have been a TV show called that, but Project Blue Book is a thing on how to communicate this stuff, right? So, but so when you talk about Eisenhower, how do you know this information? Where does it come from? From the coast to coast?
1: Probably from coast to coast.
0: And you believe it?
1: I believe absolutely, because they have a credentialed guests all the time. And there's a couple called Betty and Bonnie Hill from New Hampshire.
0: Yep.
1: Had an interaction in New Hampshire. And I don't know, it was a long time ago.
0: Yeah, it was in the 60s, I think, or the 50s, and it was their interracial couple, and they were supposedly interacted with a craft. And according to research I've seen, that a lot of their stuff, they went around and talked about it for years, that some of the things they said have been discredited.
1: Really?
0: Yeah, so I'm not sure. Look, it's one of those things, Carol, it's not 100%. Thanks for the call. It's, you know, there's a lot of, you know, Dr. Loeb makes a good case when he says that, look, you can have people who think that who really believe that they've been told that we have these programs, that they've seen something or whatever, when there's an alternative explanation to it that might be the truth, and or they might be the victims of a disinformation campaign. You know, that's a thing. It's possible. And, you know, so... The other thing, too, one of the things he brought up that was really true is this, and I've heard this many, many times, the classification situation where we just classify everything. A lot of times in the federal government, in his mind, he says a lot of this stuff is classified not because of what's contained on it, but because of the methods that was used to record it. So in other words, we have sensors or satellites or observation technology that would be disclosed to the world if we showed what we have, and so therefore... That prevents people from, you know, so it's not like I have this amazing picture I took with this really scientifically advanced camera. And if I show you the picture, people are going to be like, how the hell did you take that picture? And they'll realize we have the technology to take these pictures, which you might not want them to know. So that part I can get, I understand. So therefore, what you do is very often might plant false information into files. You could also be looking for a leaker and try to determine who's trustworthy and who's not. And when you do that, you put in fake information in certain dossiers in people's hands. Bob Lazar talks about this. It mentions that, like, a lot of the stuff that they're looking at in turn when he says he was down at near Area 51. It wasn't Area 51. It was outside of that. But down in New Mexico, when he was supposedly working on a UFO retrieval back engineering program, that the person that he says he worked with said, you know, a lot of the stuff you're looking at, some of it could be fake because they want to be able to track. You know, if there's a leak, all of a sudden it says, oh, you know, these UFOs were purple. And the person who we told was that the UFOs were purple is the only one that knows that. Then we know who leaked it. You know, it's like a tagging mechanism. And so, you know, David Grush works on these next door. People that inform David Grush work on these secret, you know, military weapons campaigns that are development campaigns that are going on, and they tell them that this is stuff is we got this stuff from aliens, and then they go out and tell David Grush they know exactly who ratted. You know, they know who's not trustworthy on the team. It's like, we told John Smith this was aliens, and guess what? David Grush says he heard from people that says it was aliens. The only person we told that was John Smith. So John Smith, he's out. But you also have these scientists that have gone missing. You have that they all seem to be surrounding, you know, the area of science that deals with propulsion or with atomic energy, things like this. So there's a lot of, it could just be literally, you know, statecraft, could be intelligence, could be technological advancements that we've figured out and we're just hiding as alien stuff. You know, I mean, we have, you know, the whole story behind Nikola Tesla and his, after he died, all his stuff. The guy was like from the future, for God's sake. And all his stuff was confiscated by the United States government. When you have an advancement, there's a law in the books that they can come and confiscate your stuff. And if you talk about it, you go to jail, depending on the advancement. They can confiscate your work and take it and be like, this is ours, under the guise of national security. And so that can, you know, that could be all that, where it's just we have way more advanced technology than has been allowed in the public. And that somewhere along the line, the powers that be decided that that advanced technology would be too disruptive to the everyday flow of human life or American life. And so therefore, we will not let it out, or we will use it to our advantage and we'll keep it secret, or we'll trickle it out over years or whatever. Who knows? I just don't know if whether or not the government that we get to see... You know, the people that come and go, the temporary employees known as the President of the United States, Vice President of the United States, and his cabinet are in the loop on this. And that, in and of itself, is a scary thought. All right, so anyway, I'd love to get your reaction. 438-9776. We've got a lot of other stuff to get to as well this hour, including this. The President's going to speak about election integrity stuff tonight. I'll bring that up and talk to you about that coming up as well.
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8: I'm feeling lucky to have my college-age kids home with me for a few weeks this summer. And one of the things I know we're going to be talking about, AI. I've started to use it more often at the hospital to get fresh takes on patient problems that I'm trying to solve. And for my girls, well, I know that they are navigating college now with these new powerful tools. Something, frankly, that you and I couldn't have even imagined when we were in school. But while it may be tempting to outsource your studying and your work to these large language models, I beg you not to. And that's because AI chatbots tend to reproduce what researchers call weird viewpoints. That's an acronym: Western, educated, industrialized, rich, and democratic. Look, AI isn't going away, and admittedly, it can be a really powerful tool, but you don't want it doing your thinking for you. I'm Dr. Sanjay Gupta, helping you live a better life.
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2: A couple of minutes to the bottom of the hour news on the reacting to Avi Loeb and his commission to study the UFO disclosure stuff from last hour. Jackson Providence. Hi, Jack.
3: Hey, Matt. Something like this. There's a numerous things that can affect, like, change society forever. I mean, I don't even know how. Like, we've created this falsehood, I believe. You can go to, there's an Indian philosopher who has a great line. The difference between animals and human is a man-made concept that benefits only man. And the coyote's not going around thinking he's inferior to us or whatever. And the minute, you know, UFOs, it makes you, if you question, is there a God? Is anything, any of that real? The minute we can, you know how they communicated with Coco the gorilla?
2: Mm-hmm.
3: The minute you can understand what your dog is saying, you have to question, your entire world is turned upside down. The way we, and I'm just bringing animals up for an example, the way we treat, it didn't stop us from doing slavery either, though. The way we treat species that we consider less of us. And it's the same with the UFO thing. And we're probably going to get to a point where we can communicate with the animals. Scientists are getting closer. Whales, elephants, they know they have complex languages. If we nail that, then it's like, then you have to question everything you've done in your life regarding animals. And the UFO thing is the same thing. Is any of this, all this facade that we created about ourselves, we're the most important being, we're the most intelligent.
2: So you're saying it'll reorient everybody's picture of themselves and then therefore the world. Thanks, man. I appreciate the call. Time for news. We'll come back, take more of your calls.
4: ABC News, I'm Michelle Franzen. Federal investigators with the Commodity Futures Trading Commission allege a longtime technical assistant to President Trump used insider knowledge of the president's speeches to win more than $100,000 on prediction market Kaushi. Sources tell ABC News. At the White House, Press Secretary Caroline Leavitt says the teleprompter operator, Gabriel Perez, is on leave during the investigation.
5: Well, the White House has extremely strict ethical guidelines with respect to issues like this. And as I just told you, this individual will no longer be here. He'll be on paid administrative leave. I'm sorry, without pay. The administrative leave is unpaid.
4: Perez allegedly cooperating with authorities. Leavitt also telling reporters President Trump's primetime speech tonight will focus on election integrity ahead of the midterm elections. Hostilities between the U.S. and Iran continuing to escalate. The Strait of Hormuz remains at the center of current airstrikes. In Texas Hill Country, high river rescues taking place to flash flooding. The governor says at least one person has died. This is ABC News.
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6: Hazy, breezy, and less humid today, but wildfire smoke will create unhealthy air quality and poor visibility at times. The high of 89. Hazy tonight, the low 64 in the city, 59 in the suburbs. Mostly sunny Friday, the high of 85. With WPRO's exclusive AccuWeather, I'm meteorologist Jason Catarina.
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7: Slow on both sides of 95 before Charles Street. The 610 inbound is delayed before downtown. Also 95 north slow from before Thurber's up to 195. The southbound side delayed as well before that merge. A lane taken on 195 east by Gano. We're seeing delays on both sides of 195 before the Washington Bridge. You're on the brakes at the Mount Hope Bridge there with that bridge work continuing. And some brake lights on Route 4 northbound in East Greenwich before Middle Road. I'm Dave Gardner with your right now traffic.
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11: As someone who's been married nearly 25 years, I'll tell you, there's a lot of great things about having a spouse. And according to a new study out of the University of Miami Health System, marriage might even be linked to a lower risk of cancer. Why? Well, the researchers said people who are married are less likely to engage in risky behavior. They're more likely to get a nudge to go to regular preventive medicine appointments and screenings. And they have a partner to share the load of family obligations, household chores, and finances. No one is saying you should get married in the pursuit of better health. But if you are single, how can you build a strong support system to maybe get some of these same benefits? Do your own research, find out what's important, and then hold members of your squad accountable and let them hold you accountable as well. That can provide a lot of support. I'm Dr. Sanjay Gupta, helping you live a better life.
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22: So I can imagine a scenario where he's absolutely sure, simply because he was told by 40 people the same story, but these 40 people are doing it just as a matter of misinforming adversary nations about what the U.S. knows. So that's a scenario where, you know, he's telling the truth about what he learned, but it's not the actual truth.
2: That's Avi Loeb, professor from Harvard. He's now the head of the White House commission to study what's going on with all this UFO information that's coming out and trying to figure out what these things are. He seems to be very focused on the orb situation, depending on how you define an orb. But he's now part of this advisory council to study UFOs. He and several, how many 18 other scientists that he's helped bring onto this commission, including people like physicists and psychologists and all kinds of people trying to figure out what it is that's been released and what we're looking at, trying to scientifically prove or theorize what it is we're seeing. And it's so funny because he's operating under the presupposition that the government doesn't know what this stuff is, that they just got a bunch of data, they got a bunch of reports, they're declassifying it. The classification could just be something that is necessary because of the method with which the information was collected, that the information itself isn't necessarily classified, and that they really don't know, so they come to Avi Loeb to explain it. And that the conspiracy theorist in me says there's no way that that's the case. that not that Dr. Loeb doesn't think that. I'm just saying that there's no way that they don't know. But maybe they don't. Maybe they don't. And that's a possibility. I'm open to all the possibilities. It's very often, and I fall into this trap many, many times. Very often, we create a conspiracy theory because the idea that the people in charge have everything under control is more comforting than that they don't know. I have to check myself on that a lot. Because you think, oh, the American government, the American military, we are so advanced, we are so on top of it, we are so all-knowing and all that nothing gets by us, that there's no way it could possibly get by us, that we're not sitting there on the edge of disaster every minute of every day, of chaos every minute of every day. There's somebody in control of this thing, and it's just I don't like what they're doing with it. That makes me mad. Or it's, you know, they're just not telling us, they're lying to us, but they got it all under control. What if they don't? What if there's stuff flying around, they really don't have any idea what it is? That, to the human mind, is almost more objectionable than the lying part, because at least somebody knows what's going on. That's why conspiracies in general are so, people gravitate to them so easily, because it shows someone's in control. Like, this thing is just not all random, that there's somebody with their hand on the wheel. Where if it's not a conspiracy, then there's nobody's hand on the wheel, and there's all kinds of stuff that can happen to us that we blind spots that we have that we just don't, we have blind spots about our blind spots. You know? Joe's in Cranston. Joe, you're on WPRO. Hi, Joe.
0: Hey, good afternoon. By the way, great interview. I very much enjoyed listening to it.
2: I'm glad you liked it.
0: Have you ever heard of Eric Weinstein?
2: Of course. Of course. I love Eric Weinstein. You need a decoder ring to understand what he's talking about half the time, but he's brilliant.
0: And he's all over. He's a lot of subjects. But anyway, yeah. He was on Joe Rogan discussing the UFO phenomena, so on and so forth. And what he said struck me very, very succinctly. He said, you want to hide a program in plain sight. He referred to the Manhattan Project, which was built underneath the football field at the University of Chicago, mm-hmm. hidden in plain sight. And he says, where would you want to put, you know, a current day Manhattan Project, you know, in the United States? And he referred to a SUNY, State University of New York, in, I think, on Long Island. I forgot the name, the specific location, which struck me very funny. State University of New York is the home of a modern day Manhattan Project looking into, you know, extraterrestrial physics, so on and so forth. Then he made references to a couple of hedge funds. One was Renaissance hedge fund, largest grossing hedge fund in the world. No one knows where the money goes into. No one knows where the money comes from, but these guys keep producing insane returns. And the other two hedge funds he made reference to, which no one could figure out, was A, Bernie Madoff, which, you know, that was a big Ponzi scheme, and number two, Jeffrey Epstein.
2: Mm.
0: Oh, Jeffrey Epstein is a construct. No matter how you slice and dice it, he was intelligence. He was doing something. He also, in the 90s, bought a farm like 30, 40 miles outside of Los Alamos.
2: Yeah, a ranch, yep. He
0: bought a ranch. Now, why would you want to buy a ranch in the middle of nothing, in the middle of nowhere? 40 miles from Los Alamos, and this was he was basically, I think, and this is my own opinion, hiring all the people the government laid off because of the peace dividend.
2: Well, that's what that's Eric Weinstein's theory, is that he set up shop so he could be close to those people, so that way he could grab them and, you know, take people who are disaffected, who had no more jobs, and then, you know, maybe mine them for information or set them up for somebody else, or to give up secrets. Los Alamos is all nuclear energy, right? That energy production is, or the nuclear is what they all study there.
0: So all of the above. So when you go back to the SUNY campus on Long Island, you find out the greatest population of physicists in the country can produce. The greatest minds are working there.
2: Huh.
0: The nondescript college on Long Island. Obviously, somebody's funding them. Somebody's paying them. They're doing, quote unquote, something in air quotes, which we get back to.
2: So tie that, because I haven't heard his theory on this, tie that to the UFO stuff. You're saying that this stuff is not actual UFO stuff, it's just our technology, that we have advanced technological capabilities that nobody knows about?
0: Two parts to that question. The first answer is yes, it's us. We develop new technologies. We discovered something. We made something. And the first instance of this was around 2003, 2004, where a carrier battle group off of California, when the planes went up, they found these things on their new and improved radar screens. They were being spoofed by our own systems to see how the pilots would, this is my opinion, how the react, how the fleet would react. Okay. So now fast forward, Loeb, he's looking at these orbs that are flying around, which he has no idea what they are. In my opinion, physics, doing something spectacular, spoofing radar. We're tracking things that don't exist. We're seeing things that don't exist and having people react to that. Now, this is pure military reasoning. This is all about targeting, so on and so forth. However, we go back to the orbs. They were first seen in the 40s in Europe. They were called Foo Fighters. Pilots in, you know, bombing Germany and parts of Europe reported seeing these flying orbs, balls of light. They had no idea where they came from. Mm-hmm. They didn't had no work. And back around the late 40s, we had our first major NATO exercise, naval exercise in the North Sea, and there are pictures of these objects coming out of the North Sea and flying around, discs taken by, you know, sailors on the carrier was Franklin D. Roosevelt, you know, brand new ship, brand new crew, and these sailors taking pictures of these objects, you know, buzzing the carrier and diving into the water. This is 1948, 1949. No technology, no AI, no nothing. So I think we found something. We don't know what we found. We found something. Is it extraterrestrial? Perhaps. We came across an old technology. Maybe we dug up in the Amazon somewhere. I don't know. Maybe they found it in a pallet under the Great Pyramid. I have no idea.
2: I mean, look, that would be, I mean, look, to me, that's the most, you know, simple and kind of the cleanest explanation, right? We found something somewhere. Perhaps it's ancient wisdom. It's something that ancients had. It would explain how the pyramids were built and all that stuff. We found this technology. We discovered it. It was perhaps created and used by human beings before the cataclysm of the Ice Age, right? The end of the Ice Age. People are talking now about the Younger Dryas impact theory, where there was a giant collision of some sort of heavenly, you know, whether it's a comet piece or asteroids, that literally wiped off the planet, the whole northern North American continent, right, and blew that all out. So maybe we, and maybe even the flood myth that everybody has and all major religions has, that was a destruction of a bunch of, you know, of a society that used a different form of physics or a different form of technology that existed, and we found out how to do it, like after World War II. You know, the World War II, maybe the Nazis had some access to some stuff. They were all into this kind of crap. And we figured it all out. Mm-hmm. We found it. And we've been backwards engineering it and applying it for the past 80 years. And now we're applying it to our technologies. And we're trying it out on our own military. Like you said, exactly. Spoofing it and all that. I mean, that's the cleanest explanation.
0: It makes sense. It makes sense. And we do realize now. We're not an old civilization. There were civilizations here prior.
2: Yeah, all the time they're finding here. Proof of stuff before what we now know as recorded history. Right, where things are a lot older than they think. Stonehenge, things like that. That they're like, there's proof now that these things, Göbekli Tepe in Turkey. Those are places where you know men. It was presumed that hunter gatherer man couldn't have produced those monolithic things that they're finding. And so it's turning everything on the, you know, kind of human history on its end. You have the what's the name of the Peary Reese maps, which are if you ever want to look up something, look up Peary Reese maps, where there's a map that might have come from Alexandria, of the South Pole. And it's an accurate map that was written by a guy, I think he's a Turkish general, Peary Reese. He drew these maps using source materials that he had, I think, from the Library of Alexandria, where they map out the South Pole, Antarctica, free of ice. And so that's how old it is. And supposedly that thing hasn't been free of ice for thousands, tens of thousands of years.
0: I'll give you an aside to that thing. You've heard of Operation High Jump.
2: I have not, no. That one I have not heard of.
0: Oh, okay. Admiral Byrd went down there in 1946. He took a battle group with him on an exploration of Antarctica.
2: Mm-hmm.
0: He took a battle. Now, a dear friend of mine, you know, I think he's deceased now. His grandfather was part of that fleet. And they went down to Antarctica. And something happened. I'll put something in air quotes. Look it up. And there was a battle. Now, they said they came across rogue Nazi U-boats, a Nazi encampment there they hit after the Second World War. Nothing has ever been said about it. Admiral Byrd doesn't talk about it. But that battle group came back to the United States with dead, wounded, and damaged ships. Hmm. Nothing happened. My friend's grandfather refused to talk about it.
2: Interesting.
0: That's the truth.
2: And yeah, very interesting.
0: Look up, you know, it's fascinating. Something happened in Antarctica.
2: Yeah,
0: and then you say to yourself, how come we don't get out there and look around? You're not allowed to. Why?
2: Why? Yeah, I mean, look, I know somebody who's been there many times delivering supplies to the scientific study that goes on down there. It's not the most friendliest place in the world, not the easiest place to get to. And so, you know, I'm sure the harsh conditions, but the idea that Joe, thanks for the call. There's land under there, under the ice that, you know, what? Thousands of years ago, people had a drawn map of it. They've done, you know, scientific, I don't know, they use LIDAR or they use some echolocation technology to map the land under the ice. And it's remarkably similar to what the Peary Reese map says. And it's an interesting thing. It's fascinating. So, you know, we who knows if we have everything right, man? There's a lot of, you know, there's a lot of that's out there. So yeah, we got into the depths on that one. But, you know, that's the cleanest explanation of what we're seeing. If you're seeing unidentified stuff in the air, it could be we just have a very good, you know, perhaps ancient technology that was discovered. We backward engineered it, made it better, and have used it in different ways, and we're testing it out. And it's just us messing with us. You know, what better way to determine whether or not this is good technology? Let's try it against our own advanced military. Let's take the most powerful military in the history of the universe and test it out and see what they do about it. And similar to what's going on supposedly in China right now, where they're building replicas of our battleships in order to practice firing on them, perhaps that's what we're doing. We're using this technology. It's like, let's see what we can do against our own guys and see how they react to it so that we can up our game. Who knows? Who knows? It's fun to conspire about it, though, isn't it? All right, we come back. I want to mention to you before we get to the top of the hour, tonight's the presidential address tonight, and what we're hearing may be coming. I'll tell you about that when we come back next.
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5: A better life with Dr. Sanjay Gupta.
11: I'm feeling lucky to have my college-age kids home with me for a few weeks this summer. And one of the things I know we're going to be talking about, AI. I've started to use it more often at the hospital to get fresh takes on patient problems that I'm trying to solve. And for my girls, well, I know that they are navigating college now with these new powerful tools. Something, frankly, that you and I couldn't have even imagined when we were in school. But while it may be tempting to outsource your studying and your work to these large language models, I beg you not to. And that's because AI chatbots tend to reproduce what researchers call weird viewpoints. That's an acronym: Western, Educated, Industrialized, Rich, and Democratic. Look, AI isn't going away, and admittedly, it can be a really powerful tool, but you don't want it doing your thinking for you. I'm Dr. Sanjay Gupta, helping you live a better life.
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2: All right, ladies and gents. So if you missed our conversation with Avi Loeb, you can go ahead onto our website and check out the podcast. I think the smoke's got me. I'm like sweet brown today. The smoke got me, Nick. Sweet Brown. And people remember Sweet Brown, don't you? No? You don't remember Sweet Brown? How long ago was that?
30: I feel like that was a while ago. I don't know if they'd remember by the name.
2: Sweet Brown was a lady that almost got, she was, what'd she say? I think I got the whole thing memorized. Woke up in the morning, get me a cold pop, and I thought someone was barbecuing. I said, Lord Jesus, it's a fire. I didn't get no shoes or nothing, Jesus. I ran for my life. Then the smoke got me. I got bronchitis. Ain't nobody got time for that. And the best part of that video is her son is walking back and forth in the background, horrified. So you can see him, like, he's holding his head in his hands. He's like, oh my God, she's embarrassing the hell out of me. That's the best part. Then they did the remix song on her. Ain't nobody got time, ain't nobody got time, ain't nobody got time for that. That's all I... Are you loading it up on YouTube right now?
30: No, I was just looking at the original videos from 2012.
2: Oh, Scott, it's time... That's not a lot of time, but that feels like an ancient... Like, that's one of the first viral videos. There's been so many since. That one does, like, that and Antoine Dotson. So I feel like Sweet Brown today. The smoke got me. I got bronchitis. But anyway, the President of the United States is doing some sort of a primetime address tonight. I know that they had, there's a election thing that's involved in it, maybe even some questions about the 2020 election, some declassification of some information about 2020. Let me just say this to you. If you're going to go there, we got to go there and you better have it. Because anything other than, boom, here's the evidence, boom, here's the confirmation, boom, here's all this, is going to be denied and it's just going to be useless. So believe me, I did a whole speech in the first hour of this show about making sure we rectify the past. Going through the past, making sure that the past is correct is very, very important, but you better be able to bring it. Otherwise, it's a waste of your time. So we'll see tonight what says... And hopefully get something out of it, and we'll talk about it tomorrow. All right, Matt Allen shows out. Dan York shows up next. I'll see you then. Bye.

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1: From ABC News, I'm Michelle Franzen. The U.S. military continuing to carry out strikes against Iran and also enforcing the naval blockade in the Strait of Hormuz for ships trying to reach or leave Iranian ports. ABC's Karen Travers says Iran also launching attacks throughout the region.
2: Jordan and Bahrain were facing incoming yesterday, and then today reports from Kuwait about Iranian strikes back at them. Yesterday, the United States hit military installations in the north, also fired on that oil tanker. The president has repeated that threat to go after civilian infrastructure in Iran.
1: Iranian authorities also released American Dina Karari. She's been detained in Iran since 2024. President Trump calling her release a goodwill gesture by Iran. As the war with Iran intensifies, President Trump will deliver a speech to Americans tonight. Press Secretary Caroline Leavitt says his remarks will focus on election integrity.
3: I think all Republicans and Democrats should recognize this should be a nonpartisan issue. If we don't have safe and secure elections in our country, we cannot have a country. It is a vital part of our democracy, of our constitutional republic. The president will be speaking about that tonight.
1: Outgoing Republican senators Tom Tillis, John Cornyn, along with GOP Congressman Tom Massey, say looking back on the 2020 elections is not a productive message for Republicans in the midterms. Severe storms in Texas leading to massive evacuations and water rescues. The governor confirming one person has died. Those floods impacting communities in Hill Country devastated by last year's deadly flooding. Here's ABC's Jim Ryan.
4: During the flooding of July 4th, 2025, the town of Comfort was inundated when the Guadalupe River was driven out of its banks by heavy rain upstream. Now, after days of heavy storms, the Guadalupe River is raging again, and the National Weather Service is warning of what it calls a large and deadly flood wave roaring toward Kerrville and Comfort.
1: Extreme heat combined with drifting smoke from hundreds of Canada wildfires leading to bad air quality again for parts of the U.S. You're listening.
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6: Good afternoon. I'm Dan Paquette in the NBC 10 newsroom with your headlines on WPRO. Providence police have made an arrest in the deadly stabbing of a man near the Providence Pedestrian Bridge. It happened Tuesday night. The victim is 40-year-old Gerald Blair. We're waiting for the identity of the suspect, who is a 19-year-old man, to be released. Stay with us for more updates throughout the afternoon. A man was seriously hurt in a motorcycle crash. It happened yesterday in Swansea. Police say the motorcycle and car collided around 4 o'clock on Route 6 at Old Fall River Road. The car driver was not hurt. The cause of the crash is under investigation. Finally, town leaders in Portsmouth have approved the license for the St. Anthony's Feast to return. 1 year ago, a staircase collapsed at the Portuguese American Citizens Club, killing a 15-year-old girl. Now the club is hosting this big event. The town council says the fire and building inspections have been completed, but the incident still remains under investigation. More news coming up on NBC.
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14: A better life with Dr. Sanjay Gupta.
12: When you need your body to perform, but some of your muscles are having trouble, other muscles can sometimes help compensate. This is a great thing short term, but long term it can lead to serious and even chronic aches and pains. So if you've got nagging stiffness or irritation somewhere, don't push through it. Try to figure out why it's happening and how you can correct it. Strength and conditioning specialist Dana Santa says, performing exercises at a deliberate tempo makes it easier to notice when the wrong muscles are taking over, and also gives the intended muscles a chance to engage before that compensation kicks in. Dana suggests that starting with primary movement patterns such as squatting, hinging, pushing, pulling, rotating, and core can help make compensation easiest to identify and to address. I'm Dr. Sanjay Gupta, helping you live a better life.
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14: Good Thursday afternoon to you. Right now, 195 East at Gaino, we have one lane blocked. Your stop and go from 95 due to some road work happening. 95 North from Thurber's to 195 is stop and go. Same goes for 95 South from Atwell's Ave to 195. Got some road work happening. 146 South at exit 11, the left lane is closed. 146 South at Admiral Street to 95, going to take you a couple of minutes. 114, both north and southbound on the Mount Hope Bridge. We have some road work that is wrapping up right now. I'm John Laurenti with you right now, traffic.
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16: Cloudy for tonight, low 59 to 64. Hazy sunshine Friday, high 85. Tomorrow night, low 58 to 63. And Saturday's high 83. With WPRO's exclusive AccuWeather, I'm Andy Robb.
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17: We don't get fooled again.
18: All right. Good afternoon, Southern New England. Bill Bartholomew in for Dan here on the Dan York Show. President making a primetime speech tonight. The same old song and dance, potentially, about election integrity. We'll get to that today. We'll speak with someone here in our own community who has been in the thick of that election integrity conversation when it comes to President Trump. But we'll start here at home. We were talking about it yesterday as the show wrapped up. Governor McKee didn't get a key endorsement, and that may shape the race going forward in a way that, well, it's not exactly what the McKee camp wants. We'll put it that way.

All right. Once again, good afternoon. Bill Barnes, all of you in for Dan here on the show of record, 438-977-6438-WPRO. Bill at ripodcast.com. Later on in the broadcast, renowned gubernatorial candidate, independent candidate Ken Block will join us. Not so much on his run for governor, which as an independent, really, he's been trickling out some stuff, you know, campaign announcements here and there, an event here and there. He had an event that he announced and then canceled. But really, you're not going to start to focus in if you're the voter out there, if even from the standpoint of the media, you're not going to focus too much on the independent candidate until we get through the primary. And of course, some major developments in the governor's race. We'll get to that in just a matter of moments as well. We teased that yesterday, and we've been having a discussion on the governor's race more from an observational standpoint. And I welcome that to continue throughout the course of the day today and tomorrow as I continue to fill in for Dan here on the Dan York Show. But Ken Block will join us because, remember, he was hired by the Trump campaign after the 2020 election to search for voter fraud. Yeah, Ken Block, you remember that? Barrington Zone, the watchdog running as an independent for governor, two-time gubernatorial candidate previously, once as a Republican and then again as an independent. He was hired by

We'll play you that. We'll hear what kind of preview we have so far and what to expect from the president tonight. But again, this is more than just the specifics of old news, old hat, old grievances with 2020. This is about, again, sowing seeds of doubt. And it's a multilateral approach that Trump and his associates have taken over the last decade that has ramped up considerably in Trump 2.0 over the last year plus. And there are a lot of things that we've observed. We've talked about it here on the radio that lead to, in my honest assessment, from a bird's eye view, at minimum, the infrastructure to either cast doubt upon the results of, delay, or outright cancel elections in this country. And if you think that's something out of a, you know, a fiction, dystopian novel, you could say that about a lot of the things that we have seen in recent times here in this country. If you think that it's beyond the possibility of reasonable doubt that the midterm elections will either be the integrity of those elections, the integrity of the results, significant doubt will be cast upon it in a way that we haven't yet seen, even with 2020 or any of the other, you know, whether it's a Congress election or anything else that they have said, voter fraud, rigged election. You can guarantee you'll see that type of campaign, that type of pressure campaign, and you can guarantee that'll be the minimum. You may see something like a postponement. You may see something like a cancellation. And they've put infrastructure in place and they've shown you in real time from an apparatus standpoint that they have a lot of the pieces in place that they need to cancel the elections. Who's they? Trump world. And so it's easy to sit here and say, come on, that's extreme. What are you, crazy? They just want to get up in front of the country tonight and say, man, this voting machine or this process or this state or this outside interference, that is something to keep an eye on. That may be what they end up doing tonight, but make no mistake about it. This is part of a correlated, consistent, persistent effort to sow seeds of doubt about the integrity of elections. And we've seen this play out here at the local level. We just, what was it, a week ago, we had Greg Morey, Secretary of State of Morey, on discussing Rhode Island as one of the states that is resisting, and this includes Republican-led states, or at least Republican secretaries of state that are resisting illegal, unconstitutional engagement and demands from the federal government, the Department of Justice, when it comes to the administration of elections, which by constitution is a state-run operation. Now, just today, just a couple of seconds ago, I got a message from Brett Smiley, mayor of Providence, his press secretary. He's going to sign an executive order strengthening voter protections and safeguarding election integrity in the city. He actually just signed it already. And what does it do? It establishes centralized legal review for federal requests and strengthens protections against voter intimidation or immigration enforcement activities ahead of the 2026 election. Yeah, Smiley says, wait a second. We don't know what this speech is going to be tonight, but we're going to get ahead of it. Here's what Smiley specifically signed today. Again, this ahead of Trump. He's going to address the country in primetime tonight. What do you think about this at 438-9776, 438-WPRO? Do you think that this is going to go sideways fast and people are going to feel, this is just more of the same Trump? Even though he's in power, hey, that 2024 election, that 2016 election, I guess there was no voter fraud there. Or do you think this actually is going to be a scenario where Trump, you know, it's like I was hearing Maddie in the previous show, on the Matt Allen show, weekdays, noon until 3. Matt's the guy on WPRO anyway. I'll put it this way. Not since R.J. Heim ran a one-week special series on the 6 o'clock news on NBC 10 WJAR back in the mid-90s on UFOs. You guys remember that? Anybody remember that? R.J. Heim, remember him? The weather guy on Channel 10? He ran it blew my mind. I don't know how old. I couldn't have been. I wasn't very old, put it that way. But I know it exists. I know it happened because I went and found it. It's someone

0: posted, I think maybe even RJ posted it on YouTube. It was like 1990, what, six or seven? Bro, remember that Doug White? I think it was maybe Ginger Casey was Doug White's co-anchor still. Gary Lay. RJ may have been in some kind of special capacity reporting or whatever. Anyway, did a week-long series on UFOs. Not since then has Rhode Island had the kind of UFO, UAP, alien reverse engineering coverage that Matt Allen provides. All right? But I heard Matty today talking about it. Like, until you put a specimen in front of people and say, hey, watch this alien, watch him speak to you or speak to us, and you can prove that it's not AI or something like that, or a deep fake or whatever, and you can prove, here's an actual alien, watch him or them or her or whatever do their thing and fly a spacecraft around. I mean, what can you really believe, right? Until President Trump stands in front of the country with irrefutable, undisputed, legally sound proof of a rigged, stolen, or otherwise interfered with election, particularly to such an extent that it actually impacted the result, it's a big nothing. All it is a continuation of the effort to undermine the integrity of the elections and lead to a place where more and more people will lay down and say, eh, the hell with it. Maybe we should postpone the elections. It's manufacturing consent. It's anti-American, and it's outrageous, and it's happening in real time. So Smiley signs this as executive order today. He says he's going to safeguard personally identifiable voter information to the fullest extent permitted by law, review records for confidential, exempt, or protected information before any disclosure is authorized. This is based on disclosure to the federal government about voter rolls. The city is going to refrain from using city funds, employees, or equipment to assist federal election investigations, voter list maintenance, or election enforcement efforts unless they're required to by law. They're going to establish an election hotline protocol that's going to respond to reports of voter intimidation or immigration enforcement activity near polling locations. Let me read that again. Smiley signed an executive order, an election hotline protocol to respond to reports of voter intimidation or immigration enforcement activity near polling locations. They will use ICE. They will use the presence of ICE to intimidate potential voters from coming out or otherwise participating in the process. Smiley's going to designated a legal support operation for polling locations, and he's updated the guidance for responding to federal immigration enforcement activity there. He's going to have a Providence police presence at the polling locations to enforce the applicable protections. All right, now the Providence police are going to be on the front lines of this. We're going to have a showdown. I'm telling you, if there is going to be a showdown here, it's going to be municipal versus federal in some way, shape, or form. Not state. He's going to clearly identify Rhode Island's 50-foot electioneering boundaries of polling locations. So every you go to a polling location, sometimes you get candidates, sometimes you get activists, sometimes you get whoever. They encroach on the polling within that 50-foot boundary, if you will. So they're going to mark it off so nobody's inside that space intimidating. He's going to support compliance with state law restricting U.S. Immigration and Customs Enforcement employees, agents, or officials from entering or remaining within 200 feet of polling places while voting is underway, except for permitted by law. Maintain accessible pedestrian routes, ADA, and publicly disclose significant federal election-related requests. So they're getting in front of tonight's speech in Providence, and they're saying, hey, you can try to send ICE to Providence polling locations to try to intimidate voters. But we're going to have the Providence police there making sure you don't violate our statute, our executive orders. So that's happening in real time. This press release was sent to me at 2:44 p.m. This is a real time preemptive response to what you're going to hear tonight. So on the one hand, you can say, oh, it's just Trump. He's being crazy, screaming about the election integrity, whatever. On the other hand, this is part of a concern. This is really happening, folks. It's not conspiracy. It's not made up. We are moving towards a showdown, and it's not going to be state troopers, you know, lined up against the National Guard, whatever other wacko fantasies people have. It's going to be some incident where you're going to have a municipal police department enforcing their statutes, protecting community members against voter intimidation, and federal officials, ICE or otherwise, saying we're doing our job, and that's the clash. And that's just part of the strategy to reduce the impact or the integrity or undermine the integrity of these elections, right? So they're getting ahead of it. Coming up at 4:37, we'll have Ken Block, renowned gubernatorial candidate, who wrote that book, Disproven, after he worked for the Trump campaign. They hired him to choose a data expert, and they hired Block to try to find election fraud. Right? And he didn't find anything. He'll join us at 4:37 to preview that. Governor McKee. And by the way, if you have a thought on the election stuff, I'll open up the phone lines. I know a few people wanted to get in, but I want to make sure we got that smile. That's big. No, just those are the kinds of press releases that can slip through the the cracks or whatever. But that's a big deal. That's preemptively stepping up and saying, we don't really know about what's going to happen tonight, but we do have a bad feeling about it, you know? So if you want to weigh in on this topic at 438-9776, 438-WPRO, wasn't planning to start with it, wanted to kind of hold it until we got Block on and get a little bit more localized reaction and expertise there. But with that press release from Providence City Hall, I think we've got a real-time story developing here, and I welcome your thoughts on that at any point throughout the day. So Governor McKee didn't go like they wanted to last night. He didn't get that AFL-CIO endorsement. And he has done so much, at least from an observational standpoint, to try to position himself to receive that endorsement. So no doubt frustrating. Now, they didn't endorse Helena Bonanno Foulkes, his opponent in the Democrat primary, but they did choose to not endorse. Now, the governor on with Tara Granahan here on WPRO this morning had a lot of interesting things to say. There was one particular clip that really caught my attention, and I thought it was part of the broader discussion we've been having throughout the course of the week today on this campaign, the McKee campaign, subtly and perhaps more directly now trying to flip their standing as even though they're the incumbent, they're also acting in a way as an outsider. And I'll explain what I mean in more detail, and particularly when you hear the audio from McKee with the governor, with Tara Granahan this morning right here on the radio. I think that draws that point out even more. But the reality last night, and the governor today saying that he's going to get the LIUNA support, he's going to get he's gotten the Teamsters, you know, whether or not an AFL-CIO endorsement correlates directly to members following leadership's directions, you know, anecdotally, I've heard that that isn't the same in this contemporary era, you know? It's not like the union can dictate where everybody votes. I don't know if they ever could, but kinda. So I've heard from some members that have told me, yeah, they didn't endorse, but I'm still with McKee. But at the same time, I don't think anything less than an AFL-CIO full-on endorsement, a full-on endorsement would be satisfactory from a strategy standpoint to the McKee campaign, right? They're looking at it and saying, we were kind of banking on that. And had they received that endorsement, no, it may not have tilted the polls back into a place where, you know, you could scream from the top of Jeremiah Hill that this thing's back, McKee's back, this thing's close, we're in it. But what you could do is you could then say, hey, look, this thing is alive, and from a donor standpoint, from a volunteer standpoint, from a sign distribution standpoint, again, signs don't vote, volunteers don't vote, dollars don't vote. But at least it gives you that opportunity to build momentum. It's much more difficult without that endorsement. So I'll play you a package from Channel 12 when we get back. We'll kind of shift gears away from the election stuff. Again, if you wanted to weigh in, I know a few people did, 438-9776-438-WPR. We'll play you a package that sets up what happened with the AFL-CIO endorsement. And then you'll hear a clip from the governor on with Tara Granahan for the first time in, what, like 2,721 days or something like that. I don't know what it was. But they had a good conversation. I listened to it in its entirety, and I've listened to several clips from it as well. And there's a lot of good information in there that we can glean perspective on the governor's race. And I do really think it builds on what we've been talking about all week in terms of where we are right now.
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0: That's right. Yeah, local election headquarters, Channel 12, baby. And we will hear from them. Actually, you want to just play that now? Let's just play that package right now, or let's take a break. Okay, we'll take a break. Bill Bartholomew in for Dan. When we come back, we'll check headlines, and we will certainly hear that package in its entirety. And I want to play you this clip from, I don't know if you heard it or not earlier today. If you didn't, stick around, because a real shift in tone and attitude continuing to unfold from McKee. It's Bill Bartholomew on WPRO.
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11: We talk a lot here about ultra-processed foods and the many ways in which they can negatively impact your health. They've been linked to weight gain, obesity, type 2 diabetes, cardiovascular disease, even cancer. And now a new study out of UCSF found that high ultra-processed food intake was associated with something called intramuscular fat, which is exactly what it sounds like. That's fat inside your muscles, which can cause them to become weaker. Now, in this particular study, the researchers noticed more wear and tear and pain in people's knees because of weakened thigh muscles. Cutting back on ultra-processed foods isn't easy. The CDC estimates at least half the calories in our diet come from ultra-processed foods. But if you're looking to eat cleaner, cutting out sugar-sweetened beverages, that may be the best number one thing you can do to try and get started. I'm Dr. Sanjay Gupta, helping you live a better life.
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0: 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Bill Bartholomew in for Dan. 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Bill, why would immigrants be at the polls in the first place? Well, you know, there are many examples of when an immigrant can vote. I didn't say an undocumented person. I said there are plenty of examples where a naturalized U.S. citizen or a lawful permanent resident, depending on the scenarios. And you've also got mixed status families where maybe somebody is eligible to vote, but another person isn't eligible to vote. The problem is that just look at what happened in Maine. You've got ample examples. No intention to rhyme there, but you've got plenty of examples of situations where legal, people who are legal in the U.S. and based on their status may be legal in their standing to vote, are killed by ICE because of confusion, because of an unprofessionalism in that agency that we've seen all the time. Time and time again. They just had to shut them down, pulling people over in a couple of states because of this. That's the level of harassment. That's the intimidation. That's the problem. And that's what Smiley's trying to get ahead of before Trump's speech tonight, I guess. Bartholomew in for York, you're next.
1: ABC News, I'm Michelle Franzen. Iran ramping up its strikes across the Gulf region. Kuwait's Ministry of Defense says armed forces detected and intercepted 32 hostile drones within its airspace just today. The U.S. targeting Iran's defense systems and Iranian-bound ships in the Strait of Hormuz. Here's ABC's James Longman.
15: A U.S. aircraft attacked a tanker trying to make port at Karg Island. That is the Iranian oil terminal in the Persian Gulf. CENTCOM says that it gave this tanker multiple warnings and it did not heed them. This is in breach of the blockade that the U.S. currently has on Iranian ports.
1: The longtime teleprompter operator for President Trump facing allegations he profited off the speeches by placing bets on the prediction market, Kalshi. The White House says the operator is on unpaid administrative leave while pending the investigation. In Texas Hill Country, Governor Greg Abbott says catastrophic flooding being blamed for at least one death. He says dozens of others have been rescued and search and rescue operations are ongoing amid evacuations. This is ABC News.
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17: 195 East, we're down to one lane due to some road work happening. Your stop and go from 95. We've got an accident 95 South at Jefferson Boulevard. Route 10 South at Cranston Street, the roadway is reduced to one lane. Left lane is closed, 146 South at Route 104. 114 South between Alameda Terrace and Union Street is closed. It's down to one lane. 95 South from Smithfield Ave to the 610 connector is slow. 195 West from Pawtucket Ave to Warren Ave is heavy. You're looking at a 10-minute ride, 95 North from Route 10 to 195. I'm John Laurenti with you right now, traffic.
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19: Cloudy for tonight, low 59 to 64. Hazy sunshine Friday, high 85. Tomorrow night, low 58 to 63. And Saturday's high 83. 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
10: A better life with Dr. Sanjay Gupta.
11: We talk a lot here about ultra-processed foods and the many ways in which they can negatively impact your health. They've been linked to weight gain, obesity, type 2 diabetes, cardiovascular disease, even cancer. And now a new study out of UCSF found that high ultra-processed food intake was associated with something called intramuscular fat, which is exactly what it sounds like. That's fat inside your muscles, which can cause them to become weaker. Now, in this particular study, the researchers noticed more wear and tear and pain in people's knees because of weakened thigh muscles. Cutting back on ultra-processed foods isn't easy. The CDC estimates at least half the calories in our diet come from ultra-processed foods. But if you're looking to eat cleaner, cutting out sugar-sweetened beverages, that may be the best number one thing you can do to try and get started. I'm Dr. Sanjay Gupta, helping you live a better life.
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0: When the summer rolls along, so too does this election season and the gubernatorial race in Rhode Island, right? It's one of those that we've been talking about it all week from the standpoint of what I think is a little bit of a shift, and today turned into even more of a shift in the approach that Governor McKee is taking in his primary battle against Helena Bonanno Foulkes, the former executive at CVS in Hudson's Bay. She challenged McKee in the Democrat primary in 2022. That was a multi-candidate race. She came within striking distance, very close, of knocking off the governor that year. And now the governor, after, really at just a series of, well, let's put it this way. The Washington Bridge, in and of itself alone, never mind a series of anything, the Washington Bridge crisis alone has defined in so many ways this election, people's perception of the governor, people's perception of government. And the governor, in every appreciable poll, has trailed Helena Foulkes by a significant margin in the range of 20%. Now, the only thing that you can really glean besides that when you look at the polls is that roughly 40 to 50% of those polled, whether it's the University of New Hampshire poll or the Emerson WPRI poll, even some of the internals that I've seen or at least heard about, I haven't seen them, reviewed them, but I've been told about them, is that the undecided 40 to 50%, that is the space, that's the lane that this race, if there is going to be a shift, that's where it's going to come from. And I've contended that a portion of that, in fact, I think a large portion of that 40-ish percent, maybe even as high as 50% of undecideds, they're actually more in line with what we've seen in trend around the country, especially with New York and Colorado, where there's been this rise of Democratic socialist candidates. And I think a lot of people who are Democrat primary voters look at the race – right now, and they say, we don't have a candidate because we don't have somebody either in the Democrat socialist field or somebody who's kind of embodies those principles. So what's going to make people decide? Well, I don't know. Maybe a very low turnout scenario because it's a midterm year, not a presidential, whatever. But what will make people decide may very well be the perception or actuality of who's an insider and who's an outsider. Good afternoon, Southern New England. Bill Bartholomew in for Dan here on the Dan York Show. 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That's 438-WPRO. Email me anytime, bill@ripodcast.com. Later on in the broadcast, Ken Block will join us. He's a gubernatorial candidate as an independent, but he'll join us in his capacity as having been hired by the Trump campaign in 2020 to data assess whether or not the election was stolen. And he found out through his work that the election, there was at least no proof of voter fraud. He wrote a book about it called Disproven. And again, Block will join us at 4:37 here on the Dan York Show today. And we'll get back into that discussion on what is expected to be a speech from the president tonight in prime time on election integrity. On election integrity, right? And you've heard that one over and over again. Look, I'm making the case, and I've got a couple of people email. Here's a buddy writes me. He says, Bill, you're jumping to conclusions. You sound like a crazy person. You haven't heard anything Trump has had to say. All right, well, what do you think? Let's go with what's more likely to be the anomaly here. Trump gets up there with a cogent, relaxed, and fact-checked, or I should say fact-check-proof argument about something, you know, major, like, hey, our election system is not functioning, is broken, rigged. That's one possibility. Or he gets up there and rants and raves and gets in and out of different scenarios, loses track of where he is, does the weave, throws a bunch of nonsense out there, and lies. What do you think is going to happen? I would say I'm not going to go with the I'm not a betting man. I don't participate in betting. But if I did, I'd probably go with the latter. So that's why we're keeping an eye on that and some of the reaction here on a local level. I already told you what Brett Smiley's doing. Kind of, it seems like an anticipation of this speech tonight and whatever may come from it. As like I said, I think the president is on a mission to undermine the integrity of elections because we're either going to have a doubt will be severely cast upon these elections, upcoming midterms and the upcoming presidential, or it'll be postponed or outright canceled. So that's all ahead here. But in terms of McKee, didn't get the AFL-CIO endorsement. Okay, but he was on with Tara today. He's got a new commercial. We played it for you earlier this week. He is definitely taking the position now that, hey, I inherited this place. People were literally kicking the can down the road. The bridge, I inherited it. We didn't do a great job with comms at the beginning, but fundamentally, I'm just cleaning up Gina Raimondo's mess, and today he even called out Chafee and Kirchiri. But I'm here to tell you, I'm the outsider guy. My opponent, Helena Folks, she's aligned with a lot of the same people, a lot of the same organizations as Gina Raimondo, and that represents insider status. So in his new campaign commercials, and he can obviously even parlay that in the lack of party endorsement, in the lack of some of the town committee's endorsements, in the lack of an AFL-CIO endorsement. He could even make the argument, if you're the McKee campaign, look, we're such an outsider that even the institutions that once supported us don't back us anymore. And he doubled down on that today with Tara Granahan. I'll play that for you in just a moment, as well as a package that sets up kind of the overall of what we are looking at right now in this race. McKee basically shifting, in my mind, as an observer. Again, I'm not offering any inside information here. I'm not picking winners. I'm just telling you what I'm seeing from an analysis standpoint is a bit of a shift in tone. And that may be enough to kick up a little bit more interest in the race, a little bit more engagement in the race outside of what I would call the political bubble, right? And if that is in fact how this goes, that may motivate more and more people to pay attention sort of in a snowball effect. And that may be the strategy that McKee is counting on and the campaign is counting on. What do you think about that? What do you think about McKee not getting the AFL-CIO endorsement, but getting LiUNA and the Teamsters? I mean, that's kind of inside lingo in a way, but it's also not. The practicality of it is that can often translate into actual votes on the ground. What do you think about all that? 438-9776. Bill in North Providence starts us off. Hi, Bill.
1: Hi, how are you today?
0: I'm awesome, thanks. Hope all is well.
1: Good, good. You really hit on some pretty good points there because, you know, the mess was left by, of course, Governor Raimondo. The bridge, the roads, I mean, our infrastructure has been a mess way before McKee became governor. So I'm not a registered Democrat, you know, so, but let me just say this. If I had a choice, I would pick McGee again, you know, because, you know, he's trying his best. And Fox, I just don't like how she handled the whole CVS thing with the opioid epidemic and taking all those monies that she received. And I'm hoping he gets in again.
0: Well, and here's the thing. And what's interesting, Bill, is you're responding there to the messaging that the McKee campaign has been pushing out. And they say, and they said today that they're pulling their fact-checking from U.S. Attorney intervention broadly into CVS, so that they're making the case that, hey, this is fact. We're not opining on folks' connection to the opioid crisis. At the same time, folks has pushed back with a series of their own fact checks to say, hey, wait a minute, it's not like Helena Folks ran CVS Pharmacy and was responsible for the distribution of pills or anything like that. So the truth probably, well, we'll see where it lies. You know, that's the question, I guess. But just on a fundamental basis, you think that the strategy of McKee saying, hey, look, remember, I inherited this place. Remember, I was mayor of Cumberland. Then 2 seconds later, I was lieutenant governor. Then all of a sudden, Raimondo goes to work for Biden, and now I'm governor. And then the bridge falls down. You think that strategy works, where he says, I'm an outsider, and I just backed into all this stuff? You think that'll translate?
1: Well, I hopefully it will. I mean, you know, people today, you know, it's kind of a wacky world right now in politics with all the socialist stuff going on. So I really hope that works for him, but when it comes down to it, that's one of the best things that he has going, is that he inherited a mess. I mean, if the common sense Rhode Islanders like myself, who drive these roads every day when Raimondo was governor, and the bridge fiasco, I mean, it's just been a mess.
0: All right,
1: you know, and I mean, the roads are getting better. They have gotten a lot better.
0: Yeah, well, it's interesting because we find ourselves, and appreciate the call, Bill, if you want to take Bill's line, 438-9776. It's this weird juxtaposition, right? Depends on which roads you're talking about. If you're talking about state roads, there are significant improvements, but then state roads also includes, like, the Washington Bridge, or this nonsense with the Rhode Island Bridge and Turnpike Authority and the Jamestown Bridge. I understand they're conducting repairs. I understand you need to repair bridges, or they're going to fall into the water, and it's a little bit of a, you know, pick your battle type of situation. But also, from a convenience standpoint, just the perception, there's a lot of, how many people do you talk to that say, hey, I live in North Kingstown, I'm trying to drive up to Providence, or I'm in Providence trying to drive down to Newport, and the traffic that you're encountering, it's just worse than ever. And then there's this metric that came out that had us at the 48th worst roads in the country. That came out this week. That was published by, and I looked into the data there, based on car part sales for car repairs and things like, there were actual practical, how bad are the roads? Well, let's take a look at how many people have to literally repair their car from driving over, I don't know, potholes, whatever. So then there are municipal roads that are horrendous, and there are municipal roads that are great. So you can't pin the roads on anybody, but I can definitely say there's a legacy problem with DOT. They may have done great work, and I've said it time and time again, it's one of the shames of Peter Alviti's tenure at DOT, is they did a lot of great work. They did a lot of great work, for sure. You know, I am completely opposed to truck tolls and the funding mechanism, whatever. But the actual work, there's a lot of great work there, right? At the same time, how was, other than that, how was the play, Mrs. Lincoln? I mean, let's be honest. I mean, the Washington Bridge is Peter Alviti's legacy. And Peter Alviti is intimately connected to the DOT as far as anybody who has any sort of pulse would tell you. They don't even, half the people have no idea, half the people, 98% of the people have no idea who Rocchio is. Bob Rocchio, the interim director of the DOT. Oh, yeah, Alviti, yeah, what was that guy, Peter something or other? Yeah, he worked for Dan McKee, yeah. He was those guys, the bridge. That's the level most people are operating on. So for McKee to position himself as an outsider, he has to undermine some of his own, he has to work backwards through some of his own situations with the Washington Bridge in terms of communications. A lot of that went through Peter Alviti. You know, the first 90 days, nobody knew what was going on. That's a huge problem when you have a major infrastructure failure. And they gave updates. There were some information. The ball did move forward. It wasn't nobody knew what was going on. Okay, let's relax. But even by the governor's own admission, that's not how you want to run a communications operation. So he has to unpack that before he can really win back trust, I think, in terms of that outsider status. That's my read. Maybe I'm wrong. What do you think? 438-9776. Lori in North Providence next on WPRO. Hi, Lori.
3: Hi, how are you?
0: Awesome. Appreciate the call.
3: I hope that the people in Rhode Island remember that Dan McKee didn't inherit this mess like he's claiming right now with his latest commercial. He was the lieutenant governor prior to being the governor. So he is holding as much responsibility, I believe. And I hope the voters remember that. And I also believe that he hasn't gotten endorsements because he's not worthy of them, plain and simple. People don't want to back him. I think that a lot of people fell on their sword for him. And now the time has come to reap what you sow.
0: Well, I'll say this. On the latter part of your commentary there, Lori, when it comes to the endorsements, I think that a lot of endorsers are looking at it this way. They're saying right now, if you're, again, betting person, following the trends, using, you know, which way the wind's blowing, it's hard to imagine right now that you'd feel very confident that Helena Foulkes is going to lose. You know, so if you're a major union or an endorser, you're going, we don't want to make an enemy or like poke the bear or do anything to offend the potential next governor and folks. So it's easier to just not endorse. I don't know if it's so much of a retribution of McKee in and of itself, because they didn't turn around and endorse Helena Foulkes, for example. But in the cases of like Jeff Mutter in Cumberland, the mayor of Cumberland, who endorsed Helena Foulkes, McKee's hometown mayor, the Cumberland Town Committee, etc. Yes, there's a personalization to it. There's personal grievances. There's personal experience that also factors in. You're totally right. Now, in terms of McKee being an insider, yeah, he's been mayor of Cumberland since the 90s, minus one election that he lost, and lieutenant governor. But the purview, the statutory purview of the lieutenant governor, and then the practical purview of Dan McKee, mostly iced out of the Raimondo administration when he was lieutenant governor, I don't pin any oversight responsibility or any management of DOT or infrastructure on the lieutenant governor's office, because it's just simply not within their purview. And particularly when then Governor Raimondo didn't, it's not like she let McKee into the room and he was like a de facto part of the cabinet.
3: I agree with you there. He was iced out. And again, that in and of itself makes that position questionable, whether it's Dan McKee or anybody else.
0: You mean the lieutenant governor's position itself?
3: Yeah, I think that salary can be better used elsewhere.
0: I used to think that.
3: However,
0: I genuinely used to think that, but I think that when you look at some of the work that can be done there, I think that Lieutenant Governor McKee did a lot of really good work on small businesses during the pandemic that wasn't happening in other parts of government, and you know, remember that small business petition that he organized and a lot of work with the hospitality stuff. So there's a role for it. But Lori, I appreciate the call. I got a lot of calls. I want to get more people in. But I used to think, I was like a Bob Healy, let's abolish the lieutenant governor. And then I started to think about it completely differently. So much so that I'd considered running for it. I think it actually has a huge amount of potential. huge, not just the statutory wait around to become governor. You know, and I don't think that it should be the inspector general's office either, even with John Laughlin's proposal there. I think that's not what it should be either. All right. 4389776. Mark in Bristol on WPRO. Hi, Mark.
12: How's it going today? Love your show.
0: Appreciate it.
12: Hey, listen, Bill, you know, honestly, people don't know this, but if you go on LexisNexis, which has all the legal records of active lawsuits, Helen Bonanno Foltz, she's actually a defendant, named defendant, in a drug wholesaling case. There are two active cases out there where she's actually a named defendant for bloating drug prices. So those out there who think, hey, you know, someone's going to hurt my Medicare, my Social Security, my medical insurance, and the cost of drugs, you should not even think about considering Helen Bonanno Foltz as a candidate. At the end of the day, she has personally profited through CVS Caremark's bloating of drugs. I mean, allegedly. I mean, it's in court, so it hasn't been settled. But, you know, a named defendant running for something, if that comes out right after being elected, that's going to be a real black mark on the non-disclosure. And I'm sure a lot of people didn't want to touch it because CVS is a major employer. So someone like her, she's hiding behind all of this political power and clout. And I've got to say that you got to do your due diligence because, quite frankly, if you're worried about the cost of drugs, the cost of medicines, and the ability to get care, she is definitely not your candidate.
0: Well, Mark, you know, in terms of the specifics there, I'm quickly trying to find her named in any active litigation, and I don't initially see that. But I am, of course, you're referencing a very widely known set of legal action against CVS, and whether or not she's named personally or not, I'm going to have to do the research to pull that up rather than sit here live on the radio in front of tens of thousands of people and, you know, try to draw some kind of conclusion there. But look, I think a lot of people look, it's basic, right? People are going bridge on McKee and opioids on folks. That's where this election's been. That's probably where it's going to stay largely. And as far as specifics go, of what you just alleged there, I don't know. I have to look into it. 3:57, Andrew, we should break here. Let's break here. Your calls are absolutely going to happen. And we look forward to it. Bill Bartholomew in for Dan, 438-9776-438-WPRO. Back in just a couple of minutes.
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16: I don't know about you, but my social media feeds are flooded with lotions and potions and gadgets, all promising to unlock different components of longevity. But if you log off, take a step back from all the hype, you'll find that the actual keys to a longer, healthier life are hiding in plain sight. There are four of them. Number one, nutrition. The Mediterranean diet really is the gold standard. Number two, exercise. You should be getting 150 minutes of moderate intensity exercise or 75 minutes of vigorous intensity exercise every week, plus strength training and stretching. Number three, sleep. Sleep is when your body and your brain repair themselves. You should be getting 7 to 9 hours a night. And finally, number four, often gets forgotten, socialization. It's not a bonus. It's a necessity for a healthy life, finding a sense of community, purpose, and belonging. I'm Dr. Sanjay Gupta, helping you live a better life.
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0: We'll talk to independent gubernatorial candidate Ken Block, who worked for the Trump campaign in 2020 investigating allegations of voter fraud and found nothing. He'll join us coming up in the 4:30 segment. 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If you're on hold now, you're up in just a couple of minutes.
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8: From ABC News, I'm Michelle Franzen. Hostilities between the U.S. and Iran continuing to escalate. ABC's James Longman says the Strait of Hormuz remains at the center.
9: A U.S. aircraft attacked a tanker trying to make port at Karg Island. That is the Iranian oil terminal in the Persian Gulf. CENTCOM says that it gave this tanker multiple warnings and it did not heed them. This is in breach of the blockade that the U.S. currently has on Iranian ports.
8: Tonight, President Trump will deliver a speech to Americans, White House Press Secretary Caroline Leavitt giving a preview.
10: I think the American people will be relieved to hear what they are hearing from the President of the United States and his commitment to transparency and the focus on the integrity of our elections tonight.
8: Sources familiar with the matter tell ABC News the President will detail information received from the DNI office related to the 2020 election. Some outgoing Republicans critical of the President say looking back at the 2020 elections does not help with the party's message. Democratic Minority Leader Hakeem Jeffries calling for the president to be checked out, he says, saying why does he continue to focus on conspiracy theory related to the 2020 presidential election that every rational person in the U.S. knows he's lost. In Texas Hill Country, catastrophic flooding being blamed for at least one death. Governor Greg Abbott says the person died between Kerrville and Comfort. He says no camps along the flooded Guadalupe River have sustained damage. The governor also says 70 people have been rescued so far. ABC's Faith Abube is in Kerrville.
11: The river is quietly in the middle, usually. I'm being told that usually there are about maybe 2,000 cubic feet of water moving through the river per second. Today, at the height of it, it was about 215,000 cubic feet of water per second moving. We've been getting emergency alerts nonstop. Every few minutes, they would come in.
8: Retail sales soaring last month, in part to Americans buying more vehicles and Amazon Prime Day purchases. 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
18: Good afternoon. I'm Dan Paquette in the NBC 10 Newsroom with your headlines on WPRO. A pilot hurt in a plane crash in Plymouth, Massachusetts this morning has died. The small plane went down in Curlew Pond on the fringes of Mild Standish State Forest. The pilot was the only person on board. Their name has not been released. The FAA is investigating what went wrong. Norton Bakery, that made headlines for one of their cake designs, is now closed. In a Facebook post, Sweet Stuff Bake Shop owner Melanie Barrick says she's known since the start of the year that she would be closing the shop. She thanked customers and everyone who helped her launch the business. Last month, Sweet Stuff was in the news when a cake featuring a South Park character dressed as Adolf Hitler drew mixed reaction online. Barrick ended up deleting that post and apologizing online. More news coming up on NBC.
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16: If I were to ask you what makes for a good night's sleep, you'd probably say a dark, quiet room, not too many things on your mind. But every night when you go to get some Z's, how often do you really think about the temperature in your bedroom? Temperature may be one of the most underappreciated factors in sleep. That's according to the Senior Vice President of Research and Scientific Affairs at the National Sleep Foundation. We often hear about lights and screens and stress, but even modest changes in temperature and airflow can influence both how quickly you fall asleep and how deeply you stay asleep. Most experts will recommend a room temperature of 60 to 67 degrees Fahrenheit. You might also experiment with your sheets and what you actually wear to bed. Play around a bit and see what improves your sleep. You might be delightfully surprised. I'm Dr. Sanjay Gupta, helping you live a better life.
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4: Crews are dealing with a multi-vehicle accident right now, 95 North at Route 10. The right lane and breakdown lane are blocked. Route 10 South at Cranston Street, we still have some road work happening there. You're down to one lane. Left lane is closed, 146 South at 104 for road work. 114 South between Alameda Terrace and Union Street is also down to one lane due to some road work. 195 West from the Mass border to Warren Ave is 10. Same goes for 95 North from Route 10 to 195. 95 South between Thurber's and Jefferson Boulevard is bumper to bumper. It's a 10-minute ride, Route 4 North from South County Trail to 95. I'm John Laurenti with you right now, traffic.
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5: Cloudy for tonight, low 59 to 64. Hazy sunshine Friday, high 85. Tomorrow night, low 58 to 63. And Saturday's high 83. 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
0: All right, developments in the governor's race, we'll continue to talk about it and what I've been describing from an observational standpoint over the course of the last, I don't know, maybe 7 to 10 days, a shift in tone and a shift in positioning from the McKee side. How does folks respond, and what do you think of it? It's Bill Bartholomew in for Dan. So I just got a press release here in my inbox from the Teamsters. Local 251 endorsing Governor Dan McKee. That's not a surprise. We knew about that already, but here's the official announcement. McKee, a proven leader, clear choice for union members in September primary. Here's the quote, and I'm going to get right to the phones at 438-977-6438-WPRO. Ken Block, gubernatorial candidate, independent. He worked for Trump and the Trump campaign in 2020 observing whether or not there was voter fraud from a data side. Ken Block found no such voter fraud, published a book about it, disproven. Trump said to give a primetime speech tonight on voter fraud, on election integrity. We'll draw that all together, and I'll continue on my thoughts that, look, Trump's trying to lay out the case that there's going to be, well, he's trying to prove to you ahead of time that there's going to be election integrity issues. I think he might cancel the midterms. But back home, the Teamsters endorsing Dan McKee this after last night, the AFL-CIO did not come to an endorsement in the governor's race. That's a huge hit in a lot of ways for the governor. It's a huge hit psychologically from a practical standpoint, viability, fundraising, moving forward. At the same time, this Teamsters endorsement and a LIUNA endorsement are two major union backings that keep the governor, in a conversational sense anyway, very much in play in this race. This is not a race that's over. Remember, folks, polls show 40 to 50% are undecided. Now, I think a lot of that makes up what would be a Democrat socialist type of mindset. That's just drawing conclusions based on election results in the region and around the country. And then there's a lot of people who just don't have a preference because they just don't align personally or in some other aesthetic way with either of these candidates. What do you think about this, though? 438-9776. John in Charlestown starts us off this half hour. Hi, John. You're on the radio.
7: Hey, good afternoon. I think that it's when I hear that the union isn't supporting Dan McKee, I'm looking at it from a different approach. In order for Dan McKee to get elected, he needs the union vote. What percentage of people in Rhode Island are union?
0: Well, it's less so a percentage. Here's the calculus. Okay, what's the percentage of people that are in a union? I'm not sure. What are the percentage of people that are in an AFL-CIO in umbrellaed union, right? And what are the percentage of those people that are, you know, actually going to go out and vote? The question is, the way it used to go, here's the, I don't know, maybe pre-COVID, maybe this is

0: that system of power is what has led to some of the rare, great economic development opportunities that we've seen happen in the state. That's the balancing act, right?
1: I'd love to discuss that one with you, but my question is this. If you've got that small amount of people doing that much work to get somebody elected, they're getting paid somehow.
0: No,
1: something
0: but they're
1: is happening on the good side of them.
0: They're getting paid
1: they're not
0: by
1: doing it 'cause they're
0: like, no, they're getting paid in they're not getting payments while you make hold on a second.
1: No, I don't mean payment, but they're certainly being rewarded for their loyalty in some way or another. And that's my problem with Dan McKee. When he gave the $3,000 for people to get shots,
0: right.
1: When he gave this, when he does that, when he does all this stuff, and the only reason he's doing it is because he's trying to garner the union's vote. Well, what happens to us, the people who aren't union members, and the people who pay all this? It's going to get to a point where it's just so expensive, and that's where we're at. That's why Rhode Island is always last in everything.
0: But I hear you on a fundamental. First of all, the $3,000 to state employees to be vaccinated, and then there, I believe, again, I'm just sort of drawing from memory here, there was litigation, then every state employees union member ended up getting the $3,000 or something like that. I don't remember what the hell it was, but we didn't get it. Exactly.
1: I certainly did not.
0: I'll take $3,000 anytime, and I agree with you. It's complete and utter, it's not equity, and if that's the way you want to look at it, it's just kind of like, okay, what's going on here?
1: He's buying votes, and that's what he's been doing for the last seven years. He buys his votes. That's it.
0: Well, here's the problem.
1: They don't think she's any better.
0: Here's the problem. Yeah, I'm trying to frame this without in a succinct way. Yeah, like if don't forget. When the Paw Sox left Pawtucket, the Pawtucket Red Sox, Larry Lucchino, they showed up at City Hall. Don Grebian wasn't there. We all remember the video. Lucchino and the whole crew, they left City Hall. They drive up to Worcester. They have a press conference in Worcester. Well, here comes Polar Park, Nick Mattiello, the study sessions, the whole thing. We all know the travel of the Paw Sox. And then remember what they told you. The only way to respond is we've got to save Pawtucket. And the only way we can save Pawtucket is if we build a taxpayer-funded minor league soccer stadium with all these auxiliary aspects to it for a league you'd never heard of before, players you never heard of before, a fan base that at the time didn't even exist for a league, again, that's growing but is hardly, the World Cup. The only way we can save Pawtucket is if we build a taxpayer-funded stadium. That was the marching order. That was the company line. If you didn't believe in it, then you were out of bounds to a certain extent, and that was, in many ways, a huge reward to labor unions. Now, is it the right choice? We could say maybe the stadium's going to work out, and boy, aren't we glad that we have strong unions here that were able to influence policy, but at the same time, if it doesn't, it's all about whether or not it actually works.
1: If you think about it, what do you think the Civic Center was? And after the Civic Center, what do you think the Convention Center was?
0: Yep.
1: And after the Convention Center, what do you think the mall was?
0: Yeah, because they're
1: also people who get elected. They need the union vote to get elected. And it's a sad state of affairs because it doesn't do well for the regular people who actually pay the bills in the state of Rhode Island. That's why we're dead last in everything.
0: What's odd?
1: If Rhode Island didn't have a beach, it wouldn't have anything because there's nothing else good about Rhode Island other than the coastline.
0: I don't know if I 100% agree with that, but the sentiment is understood. Here's the problem. You look at these types of infrastructure. My problem with the stadium is that it may pan out, it may not pan out, it may be the greatest thing ever. It's just that the way it was sold to us was this is the absolute right thing to do because the Paw Sox left. When in reality, it should have been sold as, hey, this will be a project that is going to bring jobs, and yeah, there's a union benefit to it, so if you're a union supporter, you're excited about that. If you're not, you can at least look at it as a public investment project. But it was almost sold to us as a responsibility. And the way I felt about it at the time was, well, it's a responsibility to keep cranes in the sky and keep development happening because that is, in so many ways, what's the fundamentals of our economy. And if you want, and some people are going to say that's a gift to the unions for votes. I mean, that is your assessment, and I don't think that it's out of bounds.
1: Like I said in the beginning, it's an unfortunate state of affairs that in this state, to get elected, you got to pay off somebody, and they're not, I'm not talking

0: feed nefariously through paper, brown paper bags, right. Although that has happened too. But to get elected, you need the union, and to get the union, you need to give away something to the union. And when you do give away something to the union, you're taking it from the other people who aren't the union. And as the person that isn't, not that I have anything against unions, I don't. But it's, you know, they've done a great job. They're so powerful that you've got to kowtow to them to get elected. And that's what's ruining this state.
1: It's just the way it's been for a while now, right? I don't know. I don't have a date for it, but it's been that.
0: Guess what?
1: You
0: know. Guess what? When you've got a full Democratic House and Senate and everything else and everybody's a Democrat, it's going to go one way. There's nobody to fight them.
1: Yeah, well, that's the problem, John.
0: People in Rhode Island just don't wake up. People just don't wake up. And I'm not even saying I love Republicans, but Jesus, when you got one thing running everything, it's like a quagmire of mosquitoes in a pond. I mean, it's just going to get smelly.
1: Yeah, John. Well, and here's the problem, you know, and appreciate the call. 438-977-6438-WPR. You can take John's line. Look, you know, in terms of the modern Rhode Island Democrat Party, there's a lot of things about it that are, in terms of the power hold, if you will, 80 plus years. This goes back to the Bloodless Revolution and T.F. Green, right? Not the airport, the governor. This is like 100, near 100 years of, in the wake of the Bloodless Revolution. You know, there are a lot of very significant historic events in Rhode Island political history that inform where we are today. And you can trace them all the way back to the state's founding. Absolutely can trace it to the Door Rebellion, right? You can absolutely chase it to the influence of Vanderbilt-like money in Newport and what turned Rhode Island back towards... And by the way, the size of... Remember, Providence used to have China... I don't remember it firsthand. Probably no one listening to this broadcast now, Ken, because it was so long ago. But there was a Chinatown in Providence. The scope of the state was so different. And as post-World War II, the city declined, Providence declined, the Navy pulled out of Newport, never mind Vanderbilt. Now it becomes an impoverished community. Run amok with sex workers and so on. You know, just sort of a dilapidated community, right? An industry other than from the standpoint of seafood, right? And a select manufacturing disappeared. Textiles disappeared. What has replaced that? That's the question we've been asking ourselves for years and years and years. And the status quo is sort of just the same river, the same current moving downstream as has been the case since the Bloodless Revolution. And it just so happens Democrats are in charge gut power in the Bloodless Revolution, have been in charge since. And neither a serious progressive movement. There was the Rhode Island Political Cooperative in 2020, but nothing has really come along to really make a progressive movement happen in this state, in spite of a lot of interest that, and in spite and a horrendous effort by Republicans. Folks, when Don Carcieri barely won re-election in 2026. Remember, Charlie Fogarty, the then lieutenant governor, almost defeated him. And that was the end of the Republican Party in Rhode Island from there forward. Carcieri served his term out. And in 2010, there were no meaningful gains inside the House or inside the Senate or in state offices, period, for Republicans. You had a Republican governor. You had a Republican president. Yes, sentiment turned against the party because of Iraq. So there's been... no meaningful opposition party movement in this state, period. And don't give me the Rhode Island League of Businesses or whatever. Come correct. Grow up and say, hey, we're Republicans. We're Trump supporters. That's what we are. That's what we do. Don't tell us just some nonpartisan business group. Steve in the car on WPRO. Hi, Steve.
2: Hey, how's it going?
1: It's happening.
2: You know, so we're trying to digest all this discussion. You know, I listened to Tara this morning about, you know, interviewing Dan McKee. And, you know, as a businessman, I'm 67 years old. I've lived here my whole life. regrettably, we live in a ship of fools. I mean, listen, you know, you've had 80 years of one-party control. Let's have a little competition. But for some reason, the people in the state don't want to have that.
1: No, for they haven't been able, no, they have, people haven't, you haven't been able to put forth anybody who's remotely serious as a candidate since Alan Fung. Since 2014, Alan Fung is the last thing that came out of the Republican Party that had any viability. You can't put Bob Flanders against Sheldon Whitehouse or, you know, first-time candidate like Ashley and expect to win, period.
2: But you're not wrong, but you know what's happening? The people of power, the people of money are developing exit strategies, and including me. And in 10 years, you're going to be left with teachers and policemen and people dependent on all these pensions, and there's going to be no money in the state. We need to pivot to, we should be obliterating Massachusetts and New York City. New York City has a communist for a friggin' mayor.
1: No. He's a democratic socialist, but he's also a moderate in that he's willing.
2: After those, so why is Griffin taking Citadel and moving it to Miami? Is that what you want?
1: We don't have the equivalent of that in Rhode Island. So in terms of a millionaire's tax or a billionaire's tax, that's not happening.
2: You've got hedge funds in Rhode Island. If you eliminated the death tax, if you restructured your tax structure, this place is a great place to live. People in New York City could develop businesses for 40 cents on the dollar in a beautiful state, in a beautiful town like Providence, overlooking Narragansett Bay. You would kill them. You know, I went to New Hampshire a few weeks ago, and I'm coming back from New Hampshire, and there are, like, so many people trying to go to the tax-free liquor store.
1: Yep.
2: Listen, regrettably, Rhode Island, the United States, has become a competitive environment for states. And the states are the pro-business, and the states win. And the states are the social, and the states that want to, like, not believe in capitalism lose.
1: Well, we believe in. First of all, you know, Mondani. The Mondani thing is, you know, he's not a communist. He's a democratic socialist, and the Ken Griffin thing. You know, that was a big, you know, swing and a miss. That looks like they're going to retract that with him the apartment. But look, Mondani has stocked his cabinet full of all kinds of people of different political persuasions. Jess Tisch stayed on as NYPD head. He has formed all kinds of working groups with people like Jamie Dimon, the head of Chase, and he's working with Donald Trump to build housing in New York. 4:23, we'll check traffic. Richard, you're next. We'll get to you. I know you've been waiting. Then we'll break. Coming up at 4:35, gubernatorial candidate Ken Block, Bill Bartholomew in for Dan.
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4: Cruiser in the process of clearing a multi-vehicle accident we had 95 North at Route 10. The right lane and breakdown lanes are blocked. 95 South from Smithfield Ave to 195 is slow. You're looking at a 10-minute ride, 195 West from the Mass border to Warren Ave. It's heavy, 95 North from Route 10 to 195. Same goes for 95 South from Thurber's to Jefferson Boulevard. 146 South, you're bumper to bumper from Admiral Street to 95. You're looking at a 10-minute ride, Route 4 North between South County Trail and 95. I'm John Laurenti with your Right Now Traffic.
1: All right, thanks a lot, John. Richard in Pawtucket on the governor's race. Hi, Richard.
5: Hey, how you doing? I just want to tell you, you're doing a fabulous job.
1: I appreciate it always,
5: and
1: Richard. Thank you.
5: I just want to say one thing. That, you know, I listened to the governor today, and the other two shows that come on before this show, that young lady complained about the governor not coming on the show, blah, blah, blah, all that other. He was a gentleman, and he went, and she said, yeah, he went because he had to, because it was so close to the race. Those are mega people. And people don't realize that in the state of Rhode Island, our government has been controlled more or less by the Democrats. But you know, in the last presidential election, did Donald Trump win the state of Rhode Island? Yes, he did. And he has a lot of mega people here in the state of Rhode Island. There are certain areas in Rhode Island that are not culturally diverse. You know, you got North Smithfield with Bowerville, you got down in West Philly, and you get even down in North Houston and East Wick. There's a lot of major people in this state.
4: That,
5: and I'm
4: going to
5: tell you something. When they talk about a man being a democratic socialist, and they say, we don't want to take, but if you say, would you mind if they let Donald Trump run for another 4 more years? You know what they would say? Yes.
1: Absolutely. They love it. And they may get their wish.
5: They love it. And you know what? They would rather have Donald Trump become King Donald or Emperor Donald or whatever you want to call him, because we still have a country with all the millions of people and certain types of people cannot adjust their bigotry and their hatred.
1: That's right.
5: Donald Trump has done more to divide this country than any man. Wait a minute, these people come on and they say, I'm 65, I'm 40, I'm 85. I've been in the state of Rhode Island 85 years. And I know how the politics have changed over the years.
1: Yep.
5: I live in Pawtucket. Mm-hmm. And I remember when that was French, Irish, and Polish. In fact, in front of the city hall, they used to have the oak leaf, and they used to have the French, what do you call that? That oak leaf and all that.
1: Yeah.
5: All those are gone now. They don't even have them now. Only thing they get out there now is the three-leaf clover for the Irish.
1: Right. Yeah, I mean, the complexion is definitely something that has moved. You're right, Richard. There's no question about that. And there are parts of the state that are much more MAGA. I went to Charahoe. I mean, look, you know, that was way before MAGA existed, but I recognized MAGA when it started to happen, is what I experienced in high school. 428, Bartholomew and for York. We'll take a quick break, check headlines. And then Ken Block, independent gubernatorial candidate, joins me live here on The Daniel Show at 437.
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1: All right, it's Bill Bartholomew in for Dan here on the Dan York Show on the other side of the glass today, hosting the broadcast all week long. Your thoughts are welcomed at 438-9776. When we return from our headlines, though, independent gubernatorial candidate Ken Block, he worked for the Trump campaign back in 2020. They asked him to find voter fraud. He didn't find it. He'll join us next.
14: ABC News, I'm Michelle Franzen. The White House says President Trump's speech tonight will center on election integrity. Sources familiar with the matter tell ABC News the president will include DNI information related to the 2020 election.
17: The president has long pushed debunked conspiracy theories to claim that his 2020 election loss was fraudulent. It's not immediately clear what allegations he'll make as part of this speech. The remarks come as the president recently named a loyalist, Bill Pulte, to lead the office of the Director of National Intelligence. Pulte has no previous national security experience. Trump has said he wanted Pulte to declassify information. Karen Travers, ABC News, The White House.
14: Hostilities between the U.S. and Iran intensifying, the U.S. targeting Iran's oil hubs and ships trying to reach Iranian ports. Catastrophic flooding in central Texas. The governor confirming one person died overnight from flash floods between Kerrville and Comfort. High water rescues continuing and rivers have yet to crest. This is ABC News.
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4: Crews are in the process of clearing a multi-vehicle accident, 95 North at Route 10. The center, right lane, and breakdown lanes are blocked. 195 West from the Mass border to Warren Ave, going to take you 10. 95 North from Route 37 to 195 because of that accident at Route 10, going to take you 15 minutes to get through that stretch of roadway. 95 South from Thurber's to Jefferson Boulevard is 10 minutes. 95 South from Lonsdale Ave to 195 is bumper to bumper. Route 4 North between 403 and 95 is heavy. I'm John Laurenti with you right now, traffic.
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18: Cloudy for tonight, low 59 to 64. Hazy sunshine Friday, high 85. Tomorrow night, low 58 to 63. And Saturday's high 83. 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
30: Everyone poops. It's not just the name of a classic potty training book. It's a universal truth. Even though everyone does it, almost no one wants to talk about it. Dr. Tricia Pasricha wants to change that. She's the author of a new book. It's called You've Been Pooping All Wrong. And she says there are three critical P's of pooping. The first is propulsion. Both the voluntary push you exert and the involuntary contractions that happen naturally within your body. Top line, when you feel the need to go, don't hold it. The second P is pliability, which refers to stool softness. The keys to this one are making sure you're drinking enough water and eating enough fiber. And the last P is for pelvic floor. If you can get your knees up above your waist while you're on the toilet, like on a stool or a garbage can or a stack of books even, that can make all the difference. I'm Dr. Sanjay Gupta, helping you live a better life.
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3: We've been talking to a lot of Republicans over on Capitol Hill. They have said that focusing on the economy is the right way to go ahead of the midterm elections. They believe that's what voters care most about. What does the president say to Republicans who think that focusing on the 2020 election, election integrity, all of these issues right now is not the right approach so close to the election?
4: Again, you guys have not heard the speech yet, so I would digress with the criticism until you actually hear what the president is going to say and what he's going to say when he addresses the American public. I would also add again that the administration and especially this president are able to walk and chew gum at the same time and tackle a number of issues on a number of different subjects every single
5: day. All right, that's Carolyn Leavitt, press secretary for President Trump. I mean, look, the bottom line is the president is going to give some kind of primetime address tonight on election integrity, voting machines, and who knows what else. And the idea that we're going to sit here and try to predict it as if we were forecasting an NCAA basketball game or something like that, you know, that's a waste of time. But also earlier in the broadcast, someone had sent me an email or called in, I can't remember, and said, oh, you know, you're getting crazy. You'd have no idea what this is going to be about. Let's see. I'll take the anomaly, which would be, in this case, a normal, subdued, cogent, and fact-based presentation from the president, against the usual, which would be a rambling and perhaps unrooted in fact-checked information type of speech. I'm going to go with the usual and not the anomaly in predicting what we might be in store for tonight, right? It's Bill Bartholomew in for Dan here on the Dan York Show, weekdays 3 until 6 on WPRO. Great to be a part of the broadcast. We'll get back to the phones after 5 o'clock and the 5 o'clock news at 438-9776, 438-WPRO, but I couldn't help but think this morning when preparing for the show and in terms of how we're going to approach the potential, well, we'll put it this way, the potential for the president tonight to go in front of the country and once again quadruple down on this notion that the 2020 election was stolen or that the elections that take place in this country are unreliable. And this, in my judgment, all part of a strategy to ramp up rhetoric, ramp up action ahead of the midterms and perhaps even the general, the presidential in 2028 and undermine belief in the integrity of the election system here in this country and perhaps lead to, in an extreme case, I don't know, the president postponing or canceling elections. It seems dystopian and like something out of a fiction novel, but if you really look at the travel here, it's not that wild. So I thought this morning about this general topic, and of course, Ken Block came to mind, independent gubernatorial candidate, somebody who has a detailed resume in a lot of different areas, but inclusive is work that he did for the Trump campaign in the wake of the 2020 election. He was hired to investigate allegations of voter fraud. He does data-driven research as part of his work. He was hired by the Trump campaign, conducted that work, and found basically no voter fraud. He published a book entitled Disproven. He's made the rounds nationally and globally. He's now running for governor as an independent candidate. We're going to kind of park that for a second here. We'll get into it. But on the Newsmaker line, Ken Block.
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5: Ken, thanks so much for making the time today.
6: Bill, good afternoon. How are you?
5: I'm great, thanks. What came to mind for you as somebody who investigated allegations of voter fraud on behalf of the Trump campaign? What came to mind to you when you heard about this primetime speech tonight?
6: Well, it's funny. It actually caught me a bit by surprise. I didn't realize when I woke up this morning that the speech was coming. My first inkling that it was coming when the national media started reaching out to me to book time for me to respond to whatever it was that Trump was going to say. So I didn't wake up thinking much about it, and I've basically spent my whole day doing nothing but thinking about it.
5: So let's go through, for anybody who doesn't remember or didn't know to begin with, the journey, if you will, that got you into a situation where you were investigating allegations of voter fraud on behalf of the Trump campaign back in 2020.
6: Yeah, so it was a very surprising thing to have one of the top lawyers at the Trump 2020 campaign call me on my cell phone. I didn't know who he was, and basically ask that I help the campaign look for and determine whether or not voter fraud played a role in the outcome of any of the swing states. And of course, the day after the election, when I got that phone call, it was unknown what the outcome was going to be in any of the swing states at that point. And I eventually hammered out a contract with them, and we did the work. We spent 30 days looking for evidence of dead voters, looking for evidence of people voting twice in two different places, and to see if we could come up with enough to matter. And the finding was we did not. We found a handful of dead voters in a handful of states, but nowhere near enough to have changed the outcome of an election. And I had fully earned the trust of these lawyers, probably as a result of just the contract negotiations that we had to do in a hurry. And they trusted me to do my job thoroughly and fairly, and they asked me to review about 20 claims of voter fraud that had come in from around the country over the month of November. And we looked carefully at each one of them, and I was able to show the campaign to their satisfaction that each one of those claims was wrong, oftentimes for really different reasons, but not a one of them was true and able to be brought to court.
5: And of course, you detailed this in a book that you wrote and was published by Simon & Schuster, I'm pretty sure, Disproven, My Unbiased Search for Voter Fraud for the Trump and the data that would back that up. That's a summary of the title because I don't have it open in front of me. What's the actual
6: title? It's one of the longest titles in the world, yes. So you're allowed to butcher it a little bit. It's okay.
5: What's the actual title for the record?
6: Hold on. I have to read it myself here because I don't know that I have it all together. My Unbiased Search for Voter Fraud for the Trump Campaign, The Data That Shows Why He Lost, and How We Can Improve Our Elections.
5: That's right. There was a moment where we did a book talk event together in Barrington right after this book was published and at Barrington Books. And I do remember memorizing the title of the book before I walked in the door there. So at least for like 30 seconds at one point, it stayed in my brain. What was the reaction like when you published the book in terms of from the Trump campaign and from really the general public out there that may have in some cases hoped that you would in fact find clear and convincing evidence of voter fraud?
6: So the answer, I need to time travel a little bit in this answer. As I was negotiating the contract, Alex was the name of the lawyer that he was my only contact within the Trump campaign. As we were just talking through what it was they wanted me to do, I knew I had to really set expectations, and I did. And I told him, I said, I've looked at a lot of voter data over the years. I know what the campaign would like very much for me to find. I have to tell you that I've never encountered anything close to that in years and years of looking at this data. And you just need to know that before we go into it. If I find it, it will stand up in court and you'll win. If I don't find it, it means it wasn't there, and that's my answer to you. And he was completely fine with that and told me that he really wanted he wanted the truth. He wanted to know what it was and what it wasn't. And after the book came out, he reached out to me and asked me to send him an autographed copy, which I did.
5: So basically, the immediate internal reaction was maybe they didn't get what they wanted, but it wasn't like you became Rosie O'Donnell or, take your pick, Chris Christie or anybody else in Trump world where you were named and disparaged, at least right out of the gate. But they clearly haven't accepted your findings by virtue of the fact that we continue to hear over and over again in a variety of different arenas with different levels of seriousness and charge from the president that the election was rigged or stolen. So what's your reaction when you hear the president say that the election was stolen based on the work that you did?
6: Yeah. So it's a great question. And the there's a couple of different answers I want to give you. I want to start with the most important one. The most important one is that we shouldn't be politicizing the conduct of our elections. The politics in our elections should be what the candidates say about how they would do their job. But the actual operation of our elections has become politicized, and I think that we're very worse off for that. What President Trump is doing, in my opinion, and I don't have any special insight to what happens inside the Oval Office or frankly, anywhere within the federal government. I think that what we're when the discussions of voter fraud come up and questioning the integrity of elections and whatnot, I think that's much more about politics than it is about anything else. And for the simple reason that after 6 years of hearing about election integrity and voter fraud and everything else, there still has not been a smoking gun brought forward. And the 2020 election is so far in the past now. Revisiting it is no good reason from the conduct of our elections perspective to be going back to that. And to anybody who would question that, I would just say, well, there's not been one claim about the 2024 election, and President Trump won that. So it's a to say that the 2020 election was rife with fraud and that the 2024 election was perfect and we really didn't do anything different between the two, it doesn't make a lot of sense to me.
5: Right. And you just wonder as this, whatever the speech is tonight, and again, it could be just a shock value thing. I'm just looking at a question right here that Carolyn Levitt was asked. It looks like it's Jonathan Carl, one of the national political correspondents for the networks. The question, will Trump accept the results of November's election? Carolyn Levitt answers, you should tune into the president's speech tonight. So it's also, it's got that pro wrestling kind of element that Trump does where who knows what this will end up turning into. But at minimum, it just seems like you're dragging out something that is at this point so far in the past. And also you're undermining the argument by virtue of the fact if you're Trump, you won in 2024, and it's basically the same system. Is that a fair executive summary from your standpoint as well?
6: Yeah, absolutely. It's you can't have two back-to-back elections with rife with voter fraud in one place because of one outcome and perfect in the next one with a different outcome. It just doesn't work that way. It's political, and he is effectively using the political element of it, although I will say that I think that certainly Republicans in Congress and a lot of Republicans that I know just locally here, a lot of people hear the discussion now, continuing discussion of voter fraud, and it's not being embraced the same way that it was a few years ago.
5: I completely agree. I think that's one of the biggest differences between now and 3-4 years ago is that I think maybe even literally some of the exact humans that you might be referencing that were, in fact, maybe not screaming, but if you got them one-on-one, you know, you had a conversation, they might suggest or insinuate that the election was stolen today are definitely not taking that position. So it is, but at the same time, you have folks like David Levesque of Brood Awakenings, who founded this Rhode Island League of Businesses. They claim to be a nonpartisan or moderate group or something like that. And a couple of weeks ago on PBS on Hummel's show, I asked him four times about the integrity of the 2020 election. Did Joe Biden win? And he refused to answer it. So it's still out there at some level. And as somebody now, and I want to pivot here just in terms of you running for governor, do you worry about the environment that this lack of or the insinuation that there may be a problem with elections? Do you worry about that from somebody who's now running for office, that you're in an arena that it just doesn't have the same level of buy-in maybe or perception of buy-in writ large as it did when you first ran in the last decade?
6: When you say buy-in, what do you mean?
5: Like the general public, there are more and more people probably because of the Trump drumbeat that the election was stolen, or our the DOJ going after secretaries of state to get voter rolls. Now you're a candidate competing in some ways. It's like a new angle that wasn't there before, where the system you're competing in is also being undermined. You're not, I'm not saying you're battling your opponents with the same level of fire hose as you're battling, you know, Trump or people who want to undermine the system, but it's definitely there. Does that impact how you campaign at all, or you just move through it?
6: No,
5: regardless?
6: For me in my race, and I think for everybody on the local and statewide ballots, unless there are candidates who are running essentially against Trump as one of their main planks, I don't think that this has a lot to do with much. No. I don't believe that you're going to see a lot of federal concern about Rhode Island's elections for no other reason than that the outcomes of our elections pretty much don't go the Republicans' way, and I don't think they would have any real reason to look at us or care about us all that much. So, you know, start from there. I do believe, generally speaking, that no matter where you live, your ability to get to the polls, to exercise your franchise to vote, should not be impeded by anybody if you are legitimately qualified to vote. And the vast, vast, vast majority of us are just that. So I dislike and none of this, I shouldn't even say anything, because we really don't know what President Trump is going to say tonight.
5: Right.
6: And I don't think that congressional Republicans have any appetite for any intrusive involvement in the conduct of elections across the country,
5: mm-hmm.
6: because that would also mean their elections as well. So I think we really need to sit tight, and we shouldn't get out over our skis in terms of trying to imagine what it is that the president is going to say and or do. I think we really just have to be reactive to it, and rest assured that I think a great many people are ready to do so. And for me personally, it's simple. I believe strongly that U.S. citizens and Rhode Island residents it is our right and duty to vote. And any attempt to get in the way of that vote by politicians for political gain is fundamentally wrong. And I don't care which party does it, and both parties have done it over the years. I've said it right at the beginning. I'm going to say it here as we wrap up. We need to remove the politics from the operations of our elections. It doesn't belong there. Our elections should not be rigged, and they are certainly with gerrymandering and other things that politicians do across the country.
5: Mm-hmm.
6: We need to bring our elections back to being open, fair, honest, and a level playing field, and let the people determine the outcome based on the merits. That's where we should be. That's what the leading democracy in the world should be doing. And unfortunately, right now, we're not.
5: Ken Block, independent candidate for governor of Rhode Island. He got the signatures. He's on the ballot. We'll continue to monitor that campaign, of course, throughout the course of election season. Also hired by the Trump campaign in 2020 to investigate allegations of voter fraud. Found none. Published a book, Disproven. President Trump addressing the nation tonight in primetime on elections. Ken, thanks for your time. I know you're on WPRO tomorrow. Look forward to your reaction from what we see tonight. Quick break, Andrew, here, and we'll just go straight to the markets. Donna Soa Allard. We will check. Look at this. We go from Ken Block to Donna Soa Allard. It is like the greatest hits kind of moment here. Donna.
7: Well, thanks for that, Bill.
5: Well, you know,
7: appreciate that.
5: It's like, you know, the familiar voices all together here for one beautiful amber kind of afternoon in sort of forest fire world
7: amber,
5: over here in East Providence.
7: Amber's an interesting word to use. So the markets, if you're looking at them, looked red today. The S&P mm-hmm. was down 0.5%. The Dow was down about 0.2%. The NASDAQ led the way down about 1.5%. However, if you look under the hood, most stocks were actually positive. In fact, the average stock was up over 1%. It was really just technology, specifically semiconductors and communication services. Those were the two negative sectors. Everything else was actually positive. So while it's red to look at, if you look under the hood, there was actually some pretty good breadth of market in that most stocks were actually positive. It's just because, you know, those indexes are market cap weighted.
5: And what do you make of the fluctuation around SpaceX right now? I mean, had that huge IPO, and then it's been up and down a bit. It was even below its opening price. I think that was yesterday, the day before. Is that just because
7: it closed below?
5: It closed below. So is that wishful thinking? And what can we read into kind of looking at some of these AI giant, you know, startups or initial IPOs?
7: So SpaceX specifically is in the comm services sector. That was a sector that was down today, and they were one of the players bringing it down because it's so large. It's market cap weighted. That said, IPOs in general, whether they're AI related or not, can be very, very volatile. And in fact, there's a lot of activity. There's the IPO pop right after they happen, and then there's very often a pullback. I like clients typically to wait before they buy in, unless they're, you know, really excited about it. I think OpenAI might be holding off, but Anthropic is looking at their IPO coming up. I think, as with anything, you need to understand what your own risk tolerance is for it. These are all going to be fairly risky because they're very highly valued at this point. There's so much activity around them. And again, IPOs tend to be volatile in general.
5: Yeah, and that's going to be a major, major part of the markets right here. Chinese firms coming into IPO territory as well. Donna Soa Allard, you want to be ahead of the curve. You want to understand how to attack this new Terra Incognito moment. SoaFinancial.com. Of course, tune in to the Money Report, the Market Report at 4:55 and Money Talk at 7 o'clock. Okay, when we return, more on Trump's speech tonight, Dan McKee versus Helena Folks, and whatever else you want. It's Bartholomew in for York. On WPRO Providence, WEAN Wakefield, Peacedale.
8: From ABC News, I'm Michelle Franzen. Renewed strikes between the U.S. and Iran continuing, the U.S. targeting ships trying to reach Iranian ports, and Iran also launching and targeting U.S. assets in the region. The stalemate in the strait leading to uncertainty for oil and shipping. White House Press Secretary Caroline Leavitt says the president wants Iran to open the strait.
9: President Trump is not going to sit by and allow these active acts of terrorism to take place in the strait without ensuring Iran pays consequences for that, and that's what we are witnessing right now.
8: In a few hours, the president will deliver a speech. Leavitt says his remarks will focus on election integrity ahead of the midterms. ABC's Rachel Scott has more on the president's speech.
10: Sources say the president is expected to detail information he says he received from the Office of the Director of National Intelligence related to the 2020 election. Of course, President Trump has long pushed conspiracy theories and false claims about the 2020 election, which he lost.
8: In Texas Hill Country, high river rescues continuing due to flash flooding. The governor says one person died. Dozens of others have been rescued. ABC's Jim Ryan on the challenges.
11: The Swiftwater rescue crews pre-positioned along the Guadalupe River are being put to the test today.
12: There's an elderly couple that's trapped in their house. I don't know if we can get to them or not.
13: I've got many boat crews that are ready to go over there.
11: The audio from Broadcastify, the state has deployed more than 800 vehicles and 1,300 personnel for rescue and recovery efforts, with more help coming from Louisiana and Oklahoma.
8: The CDC tracking cases of cyclosporiasis across 34 states, 7,000 cases nationwide, with more than half of those cases centered in Michigan.
14: The epicenter is in Michigan, where doctors tell us they typically see less than 50 cases per year. Now it's up to 600 per day. Health officials there say the outbreak could be tied to lettuce or salad greens, but nationwide, federal officials still have not identified a cause.
8: ABC's Elizabeth Schulze. 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
15: I'm Douglas Ed in the NBC 10 newsroom with your WPRO News headlines. Police have arrested Joseph LaRoche, 19 years old, in connection with that stabbing that ended in the fatality of Gerald Blair. Police say the 40-year-old was stabbed in the chest several times a few nights ago before being pronounced dead at the hospital. Investigators believe the victim and the alleged killer did not know each other. Chief Oscar Perez of Providence Police credits the cameras all over the place in that area as helping them to solve the crime. The World Cup has come and gone from Foxborough, so how did it go from police and fire point of view? Well, we checked in with both those agencies up in Foxborough. They said it went about as smoothly as it could. There were just 12 arrests across seven matches. Seven games up there, 12 arrests over the entire tournament, all of them minor. Also, some just minor medical calls. A big success for Foxborough and the people who attended. The Trudeau Center in Warwick is warning patients about a security breach. A spokesperson says hackers accessed the center's network in late January. It's a nonprofit serving people with developmental disabilities. Files containing personal information at the Trudeau Center were taken.
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24: A better life with Dr. Sanjay Gupta.
25: When you need your body to perform, but some of your muscles are having trouble, other muscles can sometimes help compensate. This is a great thing short term, but long term it can lead to serious and even chronic aches and pains. So if you've got nagging stiffness or irritation somewhere, don't push through it. Try to figure out why it's happening and how you can correct it. Strength and conditioning specialist Dana Santa says, performing exercises at a deliberate tempo makes it easier to notice when the wrong muscles are taking over, and also gives the intended muscles a chance to engage before that compensation kicks in. Dana suggests that starting with primary movement patterns such as squatting, hinging, pushing, pulling, rotating, and core can help make compensation easiest to identify and to address. I'm Dr. Sanjay Gupta, helping you live a better life.
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34: Cruiser dealing with a disabled vehicle right now, 195 East at Gano. The left lane is blocked. 295 North, we have an accident at 146. The right lane is blocked. We have an accident 95 North at 495 in Mansfield. The right lane is blocked there as well. 95 North from Route 37 to 195, going to take you 15 minutes. 195 West between the Mass border and Warren Ave is a 15-minute ride as well. 95 South from Lonsdale Ave to 195, seeing some heavy volume. Route 4 North between 403 and 95 is bumper to bumper. I'm John Laurenti with you right now, traffic.
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36: Cloudy for tonight, low 59 to 64. Hazy sunshine Friday, high 85. Tomorrow night, low 58 to 63. And Saturday's high 83. 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
0: we were just talking through what it was they wanted me to do, I knew I had to really set expectations, and I did. And I told them, I said, I've looked at a lot of voter data over the years. I know what the campaign would like very much for me to find. I have to tell you that I've never encountered anything close to that in years and years of looking at this data, and you just need to know that before we go into it. If I find it, it will stand up in court and you'll win. If I don't find it, it means it wasn't there, and that's my answer to you. And he was completely fine with that and told me that he really wanted the truth.
1: Yeah, but now tonight, what, 6+ years later, President Trump set to address the nation prime time, baby. He's going to address all of us about election integrity and voting machines as we make our way towards the midterm elections. Good afternoon, Southern New England. Bill Bartholomew here in for Dan on the Dan York Show, weekdays 3 until 6 on WPRO. It's been a great pleasure to spend some time with you from the host seat this week as Dan enjoys some time off. Usually I'm in the executive producer chair. Sitting there today, though, Andrew Meehan, and you can reach him at 438-9776, 438-WPRO. That's how you can connect with the broadcast if you want to be a part of it. That voice there, Ken Block, independent candidate for governor here in Rhode Island, who is pretty well known in certainly in talk radio circles, Rhode Island politics in general, ran for governor twice in the previous decade, once as an independent, the founder of the Moderate Party, actually, and prior to that as a Republican against, I'm sorry, after that as a Republican against Alan Fung in the 2014 Republican primary, now running as an independent. But he was on today responding to my request to join us based on this speech that the president is going to give tonight. Now, you may ask yourself, what in the world would an independent gubernatorial candidate from Rhode Island have in connection with remarks that the president may be delivering tonight about election integrity? Well, Ken Block is a data analyst as part of his work, deep research work, and he was hired by the Trump campaign in 2020 after the election to review allegations of voter fraud, specific allegations. This isn't just a, hey, maybe come on down and see if one of the machines was broken. This was like, hey, here's a state, here's a dispute, a disputed polling place, machine, data set, whatever, and take a look at them. So Block hired, he gave the results. He said that the Trump lawyer, then lawyer Alex Cannon, even asked for

coming to every household in America. But if we're going to use history as an example, you would know that it's going to be a clown show tonight. It's going to be a disgrace, probably. It's going to be wholly un-American because it's undermining that which Mr. Block perfectly described, the election process, which should be entirely apolitical. Now, by design, by fault, given the fact that secretaries of states, boards of elections, boards of canvassers are political creatures, governmental creatures, it is true that we do not have a third-party organization like the Fed or even something like the College Board or whatever that administers federal elections. We don't. They're kind of political by design, right? Because we administer them ourselves. But the undermining of the integrity of the election and the rhetorical strategy that tonight's primetime address and over again, the drumbeat that you've heard over and over again in moments where you go, what? Where the president, how many times has Dan York made the decision or Dan York and I have made the decision in real time, whatever, to run long form audio of Donald Trump here on the Dan York Show? You know, and of course you do that and you get some, you know, somebody's going to call them, hey, you guys are just trying to take the day off or something, like you're trying to chill out. The point is that when you run that long form audio, you start to notice the pattern, the weave that Trump calls it. And he casts with regularity the same drumbeat to attempt to manufacture consent. The election was stolen. Immigrants are killing Americans. We got to secure the border. On and on it goes. It's not even that the president says it enough times so he believes it's true. It's he says it enough times so that either you subconsciously start to believe it's true or question your own sanity if you don't believe it's true, or you forget that it's not true, and because it's been repeated so many times, you now believe it to be true. Manufacturing consent. Now, this at the same time is Steve Bannon talking about, you know, oh, we're going to figure out a way to, the president's going to be reelected to a third term in 2028. How many times has Steve Bannon stood there with the long hair, you know, and told you on his podcast or on some, you know, the CPAC floor, whatever it is, how many times has Bannon stood there and told you, we're going to try to find a way to get Trump a third term? They're not joking around. They're not just doing this because it's shock value or because they think it's fun. None of this is happening. All of the things that you see play out on a federal basis aren't happening because it's a jolly good time. Or it's fun to think about it. You know, yeah, let's think of it. Thinking about it, it's like, you know, geez, wouldn't it be cool if we had like a ballroom and like a helicopter landing pad in the White House? Yeah, you know, we should. We should go to the Interior Department and work with Congress to make these changes. You know, I think it'd be a great idea. No, it's get bulldozers and destroy the east wing of the White House to build a ballroom with a bunker under it. Or the hell with it. Let's just put a helicopter pad on the front lawn of the White House. They just do it, man. That's what it is. This group, they just do it. Ready, fire, aim, as the old military adage goes. That's what exactly what happened with, they got lucky in Venezuela. And luck is a term that they first of all, it should never have happened. The Venezuela scenario is obviously 100% should never have happened. With taking of Maduro. But from a military operational standpoint, it wasn't luck. They trained for that. They built a fake version of Maduro's castle or whatever the hell you want to call it and raided that and practiced and used AI tech and all kinds of weird futuristic weapons. It was more than luck. But they didn't get lucky in Iran because they have no idea what they're doing. And now we're still in the same place. Gas prices, just saw an article, gas prices going back up, $4 a gallon. Newport Buzz just reporting out, we're heading towards $4 a gallon here in Rhode Island.

0: So they just do it, whether or not, you know, it's like the old Nike logo. I bet that that's their, just do it. Yeah, but the election wasn't stolen. Just do it. Get out there. Get on television, Donald. You look great. Get the makeup going, the orange stuff, the spray. Get it going. Go live. That's what you do best, Don. You were great on the wrestling with Vince McMahon. You did The Apprentice. You're telling people they're fired. You're great on the campaign trail. You walk out from backstage. You're a performer, Donald. You're an entertainer. That's what you do. That's how you are able to maintain the position that you have. It is not from your business acumen. It is from your entertainment prowess. So just do it. That's what they have planned for you tonight. I can almost guarantee it. Now, if I'm wrong, I'll come in here tomorrow and I'll say, boy, was I wrong. I did not expect Trump to come out and sing for us a fantastic version of Somewhere Over the Rainbow, accompanied by Kermit the Frog. But let me tell you, that was a beautiful presentation, and I will never be mean to the president again. No, this is part of the ongoing strategy to undermine the integrity of our elections so ultimately they can either be called out by the president and his supporters and the faction in power, which includes the billionaires, all right? That includes the crypto bros and the AI and the data centers and the C-pods and the whole thing. That's what this is about. This isn't about the working class. This isn't about the Republican Party. This isn't about being conservative. This is nothing. This is about wealth and power. And they want to cancel those elections in the midterm, and they definitely want to cancel those elections in 2028. They've built a strategy to do it. They're already executing it, and this speech tonight is just one part of it. What do you think about it? 438-9776. Let's go to North Smithfield, where John joins us from here in the 5 o'clock hour of the Dan York Show. Hi, John.
1: Hey, how you doing, Bill?
0: Awesome, thanks.
1: Good, good, thank you. I'm glad we don't have that much smoke around today like we did yesterday.
0: That was crazy.
1: Not bad.
0: That was crazy. The only good thing about it was, I saw some amazing photos. My partner took an amazing photo of the sun yesterday. I was like, well, that's maybe worth it, I guess. But beyond that, it just was not fun stepping outside into that garbage. Yeah.
1: The sun was a beautiful shade, and it was very eerie out. But, I have two questions for you. One simple one about the Ken Block interview that you just had.
0: Yep.
1: Before that, and you said that he found zero, no fraud voting wise, okay? It's already been proven that she's had dead voters on the list, correct?
0: Yes, so I should, you know, he found no significant voter fraud. He did, and even in the interview he just did right there, there were examples where there were, and just like here in Rhode Island, there were anomalous number of errors where you had dead people voting, and they purged Nelly Gorbea here in Rhode Island, did really the most comprehensive purge, and then Greg Amore has continued that process. But what Ken was not able to find was anywhere near the evidence. Like, yeah, he might have. I think there was one spot where he found a handful of dead voters were on the roster, but the overall percentage was like there was not even anywhere near close enough to even have an impact on election results. Never mind change them
1: to overturn anything. I understand that, but that should not happen. Correct?
0: It definitely shouldn't happen. No matter what the case. The unfortunate thing about the exaggeration here of voter problems is that we do need to step up and be better at our voting process, right? And there are vulnerabilities and there are problems and there are human beings that exist in any system. You know, it doesn't matter what it is.
1: There's problems in everything,
0: Yeah, but in voting, there are problems. They have, and they should be addressed, and in some cases they have. I always go back to Rhode Island because I just know what, like, they have done a lot of work to purge those voter rolls. And that should have happened earlier, but at least the last several elections, between the last two secretaries of state, they've made it a priority, and they've basically satisfied, I think, to anyone's satisfaction, that the voter rolls here in Rhode Island are 100% accurate or as close to it as possible.
1: Okay, staying on that topic just real quick, because I want to get to the next one.
0: Yep.
1: But why was Nelly Gorbea hiding it even from the Projo and everything demanding? Shouldn't the voter rolls be made public, like, anyways?
0: No.
1: Why would any politician be able to hide them from the public?
0: The voter roll's public. I don't know how to answer it. I have to think about that, and I'll get back to you in term. I know what your question is. I don't remember Nelly Gurbea hiding. I'm being serious. Before I answer that, I want to go back and look exactly what you're taking. But I guarantee you tomorrow, John, I'll answer that question and give you my takeaway. I'm not biting my tongue. I just don't really remember the entirety of what you're talking about. So I got to check it.
1: Looking into that and getting back to me. Yep. The other question, the major question I had was, what is your take and the opinion, and we're talking nationwide now. Yep. Do you remember the voting, what I'm looking for? Remember they were looking into the voter rolls at Dominion in Nashville, and there was a bus sent out with megaphones warning people to get out of the area before they blew up the whole building?
0: Yep.
1: What's your take on that about fraud? Like, what happened there?
0: Yeah,
1: nobody ever got any real answers about that, right?
0: There was a settlement that Dominion, I'm almost 100% sure, and I'm trying to research to get the exact, the exact breakdown. But as I recall, after the 2020 election, Dominion was one of the major, kind of the center of a lot of the misinformation campaign that was, you know, think about Rudy Giuliani, especially, right? And Sidney Powell. Look what happened. They were sued to kingdom come. And some of the outlets that were covering Dominion, it became like a conspiracy theory that alleged that the company's machines were hackable and that they were hacked by foreign governments. But that isn't what happened. So if you remember, Dominion sued Fox News and I think Newsmax, and they ended up winning like $1 billion there. Now, as far as the Nashville incident, in terms of what specifically happened there, I'm not sure. I don't remember. But I also don't remember it being a huge story that there was, you know, lost votes or something like that either. But the Dominion thing, you know, Rudy Giuliani kind of ruined his life going after this. And to be honest with you, it's sad to see it. I don't know more about it than that. I just remember that the allegations were there, and when they were investigated and ultimately went to court, it was proven that Dominion was in the right here to the tune of seven. It was, the judgment against Fox alone was $787.5 million. So I'm going to go ahead and say that Dominion ended up on the right side of that.
1: The only reason I asked you that question is because you're way smarter in politics than I am. I just remember seeing the videos of the bus going down the street with megaphones on it, saying, get out of here, get out of here, get out of here, everybody leave, like giving everybody fair warning, you know, saying, hey, we're not here to hurt anybody, we're just here to get rid of the machines.
0: Right. Yeah, I don't know what happened with that, but it just sounds like voter intimidation, and that's something that we have to be really careful about on a lot of different levels. And in Providence is being proactive about that. Smiley put out a statement that they're going to enforce the 50-yard boundary around polling places, which they should. Because even accidentally, people end up getting closer, but we shouldn't have voter intimidation. I don't care who you are. If you're a Republican going to vote, you shouldn't have somebody from the far left screaming in your face. Or if you're a member of the Democratic Socialists, you don't need somebody who's on the Republican screaming in your face as you're going. And elections should be apolitical. That's a personal decision. But unfortunately, the president has chosen the opposite, it seems. What do you think is going to happen tonight? 438-9776. John in Pawtucket will be next after we check traffic. Quick break. Bill Bartholomew in for Dan.
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14: Crews are dealing with a couple of disabled vehicles right now. 610 connector inbound at Route 10, 195 East at Gainham. We have another disabled vehicle, 95 North at Jefferson Boulevard. We have an accident, 95 North in Mansfield at 495. 95 South from Smithfield Ave to 195 is a bit slow. Looking at some heavy volume, 95 South from 195 to Jefferson Boulevard. 195 West, it's a 20-minute ride from the Mass border all the way up to Warren Ave. I'm John Laurenti with you right now.
15: All right, from one John to the next, John in Pawtucket on election integrity and Trump's speech tonight. Hi, John, you're on the radio.
16: Good afternoon, Mr. Bartholomew. In November 2026, follow me. I'm going to put on my ice skates and go on the edge of the pond and see if the ice cracks, because November is a cold weather month. Yeah. If it doesn't crack in November 2026, then in November 28, I'm going to go right in the middle of the pond, and I'm going to do the same thing. And then my address at 1600 Pennsylvania Avenue on January 20th, 2029 is guaranteed. You follow my
15: 100%. You're 100%. What I'm hearing you say, what I absolutely agree with, is that they're laying the groundwork right now to either cancel or overturn the 2028 election.
16: This is all pre-planned. If he gets away with it in 2026, he's going to say that it's my duty to make sure that the elections are fair. So I'm going to have to postpone, but we can get it ready and to be fair in 2028. And if I should get elected, well, then I'm entitled to run another 4 years. And if you don't like it, I got 15,000 ICE troops with the finger on that trigger, and I can convince you to go along with it.
15: You're 100%.
16: It happened the last two or three times already this week again in broad daylight on American streets.
15: John, my drift. John, you just nailed it. This is all planned 100%. It's the rhetoric, it's the bureaucratic strategy of gutting oversight and executive orders, it's the physical intimidation you're seeing with the militarization of domestic issues. It's real, and it's happening right now. And we're going to talk about it when we get back from our bottom of the hour headlines. It's Bill Bartholomew in for Dan.
12: ABC News, I'm Michelle Franzen. The U.S. carrying out another heavy day of strikes targeting Iran and ships navigating Iranian ports in the Strait of Hormuz. ABC's Karen Travers says Iran also launching attacks in the region.
17: Jordan and Bahrain were facing incoming yesterday, and then today reports from Kuwait about Iranian strikes back at them. Yesterday, the United States hit military installations in the north, also fired on that oil tanker. The president has repeated that threat to go after civilian infrastructure in Iran.
12: Acting Attorney General Todd Blanche, facing Senate confirmation hearings this week to become permanent AG, met with some survivors of the late convicted sex offender Jeffrey Epstein. Blanche facing criticism over the Justice Department's handling and release of the Epstein files, and Republican Senator Tom Tillis told Blanche he would withhold his vote until he met with survivors. In Texas Hill Country, high river water rescues continuing amid catastrophic flooding. The governor says at least one person has died. This is ABC News.
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14: Crews are dealing with a couple of disabled vehicles right now. 610 connector inbound at Route 10, 195 East at Gano. We have another disabled vehicle, 95 North at Jefferson Boulevard. We have an accident, 95 North in Mansfield at 495. 95 South from Smithfield Ave to 195 is a bit slow. Looking at some heavy volume, 95 South from 195 to Jefferson Boulevard. 195 West, it's a 20-minute ride from the Mass border all the way up to Warren Ave. I'm John Laurenti with your Right Now Traffic.
13: From the Seascape YardGuard Weather Center.
18: Cloudy for tonight, low 59 to 64. Hazy sunshine Friday, high 85. Tomorrow night, low 58 to 63. And Saturday's high 83. With WPRO's exclusive AccuWeather, I'm Andy Robb.
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11: As someone who's been married nearly 25 years, I'll tell you, there's a lot of great things about having a spouse. And according to a new study out of the University of Miami Health System, marriage might even be linked to a lower risk of cancer. Why? Well, the researchers said people who are married are less likely to engage in risky behavior. They're more likely to get a nudge to go to regular preventive medicine appointments and screenings. And they have a partner to share the load of family obligations, household chores, and finances. No one is saying you should get married in the pursuit of better health. But if you are single, How can you build a strong support system to maybe get some of these same benefits? Do your own research, find out what's important, and then hold members of your squad accountable and let them hold you accountable as well. That can provide a lot of support. I'm Dr. Sanjay Gupta, helping you live a better life.
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3: You can't have two back-to-back elections with ripe with voter fraud in one place because of one outcome and perfect in the next one with a different outcome. It just doesn't work that way. It's political, and he is effectively using the political element of it, although I will say that I think that certainly Republicans in Congress and a lot of Republicans that I know just locally here, a lot of people hear the discussion now, continuing discussion of voter fraud, and it's not being embraced the same way that it was a few years ago.
4: No, people are sick and tired of it, and that includes some local Republicans. I think that voice there, Ken Block, independent gubernatorial candidate, ran twice for governor in the last decade, once as a Republican, once as the moderate party nominee. People are sick and tired of this voter fraud thing because it's already been tried. It has already gone through so many layers of litigation. And now it's just pretty obvious what the president of the United States is doing. He is using this rhetoric as part of the drumbeat towards possibly 2026 and the elections we're about to enter into. But certainly, in my judgment, 2028, the presidential election. And what I think is an effort to, at minimum, undermine the credibility or integrity of those elections and our elections on the whole, but possibly to postpone or even outright cancel those elections. Seems totally insane, seems dystopian, seems far beyond the scope of what could possibly happen in real time. But then again, take a look around. How much of our contemporary reality would also have fit that description merely a decade ago, right? 541 at WPRO. It's Bill Bartholomew in for Dan here on the Dan York Show, weekdays 3 until 6 on WPRO. Hey, it's been great to spend some time with you over the course of the week. We've mostly focused on local stuff, which has been wonderful. A lot of focus on the governor's race, focus on the mayor of Providence race. Couple of announcements for you that we broke yesterday. I'll reiterate it right now. Coming up next week here on WPRO and on Bartholomewtown at ripodcast.com, Spotify, Apple, or wherever you get podcasts. It is the Bartholomewtown 2026 Rhode Island Election Project Forum and Debate Series. We begin next week with a forum in the Rhode Island Democratic primary for Lieutenant Governor. I'll be moderating that forum. It'll feature the four major candidates in that Lieutenant Governor's primary. Cindy Coy, she the former state trooper and state representative. Zai Cums of Oravong, the former mayor of Newport, current counselor at large. Sue Anderbois, Providence City Councilor. And Sabina Matos, the lieutenant governor, the incumbent lieutenant governor. I'll be moderating that for you. That'll be on Monday, and you'll be able to hear it right here on WPRO at noon. Okay, so tune in at noon next Monday. You'll get that lieutenant governor's debate. No, John Laughlin won't be a part of this one. He's a Republican. He's running in the general election in the fall, and we'll circle back at that point in time. But for now, that Democrat primary lieutenant governor race in debate forum format, right here on WPRO. And then on Wednesday, we're going to record it on Tuesday. You'll hear it on Wednesday. A debate in the forum, I should say, in the attorney general's race in the Democrat primary. You got four candidates there. Jason Knight, the state representative out of Barrington and Warren. A lot of people know him if you follow gun regulation closely, gun control. He's a major, major proponent of gun control in this state. He's a lot more than that, but that's reputationally what I think a lot of people know him for outside of kind of the immediate bubble. Keith Hoffman, chief deputy prosecutor inside Nerona's office. He resigned last summer, about a year ago, ahead of this announcement. He's got Nerona's endorsement, by the way, Keith Hoffman. You've got Kim Ahern, the former Cannabis Control Commissioner, and sort of she's had her travels in Rhode Island politics. All these candidates, by the way, relatively young. And then Joe Solomon Jr., the state representative out of Warwick. So that debate, you'll hear that on WPRO on Wednesday at noon. The candidates for attorney general in the Democrat primary. I think that the only person who has announced on the Republican side, do you remember Alan Gordon? Anybody remember Alan Gordon? He ran in 2018 for attorney general as there was no Republican. There was no Republican. You had Peter Noronha, uncontested in the Democrat primary. He ended up getting 80-90% of the vote or something like that in the general. But he had Alan Gordon. Remember that guy? He was the Compassion Party candidate, the Marijuana Party. I'm sorry, the Cannabis Party. Well, he's running this year as a Republican, so there will be a general election. We'll see how that plays out in the fall, okay? More forums, more debates. Obviously, we've got major races that I did mention there, and we'll have those announcements for you. I will have those announcements for you coming up pretty soon. But in the meantime, will there be a 2026 election? I think there will be, right? But tonight, the president is going to get in front of the country, and he's going to apparently try to undermine in one way, shape, or form the integrity of our elections by casting aspersion upon the results of the 2020 election and voting machines in general. That's what the sentiment is from the Beltway. That's what the early reporting is. Now, we don't know what his speech is. I'm telling you, there is a possibility he's going to get up there on stage tonight and say, you know what? I was wrong about it. Every time I've opened my mouth and been mean or inconsiderate or rude or destroyed the global economy by a reckless misadventure in Iran or violated international law in wherever, Venezuela, Gaza, you name it. I'm so sorry about that, and I'm sorry I made up all the bedtime stories about the election and so on and so forth, but I really wanted to come out here tonight to just say, gosh, Rhode Island's wonderful, and we just want to make the announcement that the Dan York Show is, we're going to put Dan York's face on the $100 bill going forward. Okay, that's why we're here tonight. Okay, something like that could happen tonight, sure. But you know what it's really going to be? It's just going to be more of this garbage. And the caller before the bottom of the hour, news, the headlines, John in Pawtucket, correctly identified what's happening, which is it's been a ramp up. A lot of this stuff, when we think about how disorienting the world feels right now, let me actually personalize this so I don't put words or thoughts into your mouth or head. And if you want to react to this, feel free to do so at 438-9776. But I feel confused sometimes about whether the changes in the world that I feel and that I see and that I'm experiencing are a result of major shifts from COVID and, attitudes about work and just sort of what COVID did to separate us from each other. We're already heading in that path, smartphones and social media and gambling and ways that we just can be kind of live on our own and do our own thing, right? And, religious attendance is down. I can tell you from being in the arts that certain types of events are down. Just ask the movie theaters. People just come together less. And so I have a hard time telling, I'm always trying to figure out how much of what I'm experiencing that feels so disorienting right now. I feel so disoriented in the world relative to 10 years ago or something like that. How much of that is like the COVID, the social media, the AI coming and the data centers and the billionaires and all of that, the kind of the end stages of capitalism that we're experiencing, right? When it's just got to the point where you have Elon Musk and SpaceX telling you that we're going to send rockets to asteroids and we're going to mine asteroids for rare, I guess you call it, can't call them earth, rare space minerals, which we'll then bring back to the earth and we'll turn them into outer space data centers to power AI technology, and those data centers will also have mirrors on them so we can harvest the sun, and then we'll be able to grow soy and other crops in outer space and bring it back down to Earth in special rockets that land upright and never have problems. That's basically what Elon Musk has sold the industrial public on and has achieved this outrageously high $1.4 trillion IPO for SpaceX, right? All, give me a break, right? So we live in this moment where the economy doesn't feel real. They're telling you they're going to go to Mars. We're going to bank the future of industry on harvesting minerals from asteroids. It's all fantasy nonsense. So nothing feels real, right? But I also know that there is a beaten down impact about the world that I feel. Maybe you don't feel it. Maybe you disagree. Maybe I'm off here. But I feel and test myself sometimes when I feel discouraged or disoriented about the world that we live in. I question, is this just the changes that have taken place in society and that we're just eventually we're going to adapt? Yeah, a whole generation, the millennial generation, totally left behind economically. You know, totally left behind in terms of opportunity. It's just millennials as they age. You know, we've just accepted for the most part. We just got screwed, and we're just not going to be able to achieve anywhere near the type of broad based wealth, broad based quality of life that previous generations have. And we just hope that Gen Z and Gen Alpha don't experience what we did. That's basically where that's at, right? But then I go, well, no. That is all true. But we're living in a moment where the president of the United States is repeatedly installing systems of power that point towards fascism and point towards the end of the America and, frankly, the planet that we know. And the place that they're going to start to do this, to gain power by winning, by controlling the media, which they've already done by undermining opposition media. And by opposition, I mean like, you know, networks like our network, ABC News. Okay. And by propping up, you know, bloggers or whatever. And again, I'm a podcaster. I don't want to disparage the profession. But, you know, some of these people are just totally not serious in any way, shape or form. They're just Trump sycophants. And now they're inside the press room asking questions. You know, you've seen this whole thing. We talk about it all the time. But undermining the elections and the rhetoric, that's what you're going to hear tonight, I predict. And when you pair that with a bureaucratic strategy, they've got oversight on the election level. They've issued these executive orders. They allege massive cheating. And those executive orders, they are trying to alter mail-in voting rules and state citizen. They're trying to access state citizenship lists. Our own Secretary of State, many others, including Republicans, pushing back on this. The Justice Department has actively weakened federal election oversight. They've done things like canceled election integrity training sessions for prosecutors. They actually deleted the prosecuting guide for election offenses in the Department of Justice. The Department of Justice deleted the prosecutorial guidebook for election offenses. They gutted the public integrity section that would enforce that. So they've taken off the guardrails. All the while, we've seen the physical intimidation strategy with the militarization of domestic issues. The California National Guard, the Joint Task Force in Washington, D.C., the nonsense in Minnesota, the murders in Minnesota, now the murder in Biddeford, Maine. You have militarized that which prior to this moment was in no way, shape, or form even really law enforcement matters. You have militarized and normalized in doing so. And that is a recipe to march towards what? Election undermining, suspension, and potential cancellation. But he could come out tonight and just say, you know, I had the best round of golf in my life this weekend, and I just wanted to make a primetime address to announce it. Anything's possible. 5:53.
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5: Crews are dealing with a disabled vehicle right now. 610 connector inbound at Route 10. 195 west from the Mass border to Taunton Ave is 15 minutes. 295 north between 95 in Warwick to Plainfield Pike is sluggish. 295 south from Hartford Ave to 95 is a 5-minute ride. 15 minutes is how long it's going to take you on 95 north to get from Route 37 to 195. 95 South is bumper to bumper from Smithfield Ave to 195. I'm John Laurenti with you right now, traffic.
4: 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Talking about the Eat Well, Be Well program, I spoke with Dr. Amy Nunn from the Rhode Island Public Health Institute and the public affairs guy for Walmart. 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We'll watch the speech tonight from Trump. I'll try not to laugh or cry, and we'll meet you here tomorrow at 3:07. For Andrew Meehan and everybody here at WPRO, have a great evening. Kevin Mack Sports Hour is next.
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15: Not all screen time is created equal, and a new study out of Sweden is helping us understand this even better. So researchers followed more than 20,000 people over nearly two decades and determined that passive screen time, like sitting on the couch and watching television, raised someone's risk of dementia. But if they did something active, like reading, puzzles, or interacting with other people, this same group of people saw their risk of dementia drop. Just like you gotta put the work in to keep your body in shape as you age, you basically have to do the same thing with your brain. A couple things I have found to help: working to learn something new every day, whatever it might be, challenging yourself in some way every day, and really importantly, staying socially active. Some days that means meeting friends in person. Other days, maybe an email, a text, or a phone call. Just stay engaged. I'm Dr. Sanjay Gupta, helping you live a better life.
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2: We have confidence in ourselves, and that's one thing that I always tell the guys. Let's believe in each other. Let's respect each other and go out there and have fun. Of course, we want to win. We want to play the perfect game, but the perfect game doesn't exist. But you have to do the small things like we've been doing the last couple of weeks, and we want to be in a good spot. Like I told them, always tell them, like, it's not about... It's really important how we start as a team, but it's really, like, for me, it's more important how we finish, because we can change a lot of things, and we are on our way there.
3: Tell you, those Red Sox, they think that the world has opened up for them. The skies are sunny, the bugs don't bite them, and they're going to start winning games at Fenway Park. That's Wilson Contreras of the Red Sox. Red Sox will bring a 9-game winning streak. They've won 14 of 16.
4: That's just a fact.
3: Rejuvenated their season heading into tomorrow's day-night doubleheader. By the time we come on at 6 o'clock, we'll have a final. We'll know if the Red Sox remain smoking hot. Wilson Contreras. Tomorrow, the Red Sox play the Tampa Bay Rays, a day-night doubleheader, first one at 1:35. Let's get to the Kevin Mac Sports Pick of the Night.
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3: All right, Rooch, I'll throw it out there. The American League winner, as we speak, you like your Red Sox, 15-1. Should it be even higher, or should it be lower? 15-1, what do you think?
6: Well, I would say that is an incredibly low number. How about 15-1?
3: I was thinking it'd be about 30.
6: Yeah, I think money is pouring in there. Is this the Rhode Island Sportsbook? Let me see.
3: It is. Let's see a more national look.
6: Well, yeah, let me check the good folks in Massachusetts, what they might have. It could be that. I mean, I'm sure that the money has come pouring in on the Red Sox. Wait, you said this was for the American League, right?
3: Just the American League.
6: Okay.
3: So I'm not going for the World Series just yet.
6: Okay. Yeah, I'm seeing 15-1 for the Red Sox. And, yeah, I'm guessing it probably was 30-1 not all that long ago. But, per usual, this is one of those things where, you know, you don't really want to chase the price. If you're looking to get in on the Red Sox right now, I know this is going to sound blasphemous and sacrilegious and the like, but you know, maybe wait, maybe they drop both of those games tomorrow.
3: it creeps
6: up a little for you, but yeah, not a great price at 15-1, but you know, it's not terrible. They're the 1, 2, 3, 4, 5. Yeah, you know what? They're exactly odds-wise in the rankings where they are in the standings. So they're the 7th best team record-wise in the American League. And you're getting the 7th best odds to bet on them. So, yeah, no real great shakes there. And they're not going to win, so don't bet them.
3: All right, so I don't think those odds are high enough. And these odds are not high enough either. Now, again, this is Sportsbook Rhode Island. It's not a lot of people bet golf on Sportsbook Rhode Island. So you might want to double-check me here. The smoker and the drinker, my man Daniel Brown, 45-1 to win the Open. After his outstanding 67 today, 66, whatever it was.
6: I'm seeing that, yeah.
3: 45, shouldn't it be higher? And believe me, I'm not going to put any shekels on Daniel Brown, but I'm going to root like hell for him.
6: Well, you know, I would be willing to bet that his odds, you know, it's basically like a quarter of the tournament is over. So now the fact that he's actually in it and has a chance to make the cut, you know, we'll take his odds from plus 500-1 to now 40-1. So, you know, to echo what we just talked about with the Red Sox, certainly don't be chasing any of this action with Brown. I mean, you know what? I guess if you're going to chase it, 40-1 is the floor here. Yeah, you don't want to go any lower than that.
3: Sure.
6: For a guy who admits that his biggest concern come Sunday is whether or not he's going to be able to rip enough heaters on the back nine. I don't think those are the priorities you're looking for when you're looking to place a bet. Although, you're listening right now to someone who has placed hundreds of dollars worth of wagers on Angel Cabrera.
3: And
6: no golfer is more famous for ripping down cigs during a match than old Angel the Duck.
3: Yes, carousing. The problem is it never rains in England, this summer anyways, and they're afraid of a stray ash by Daniel Brown putting Birkdale up in flames.
6: That'd be
3: we can't have that. You know?
6: What was the course that caught on fire a couple of Chambers Bay or wherever that was?
3: Did it?
6: Remember that? Yep. There was I remember coming back from a break, and Joe Buck was like, looks like there's a boathouse on fire next to the golf course. So, yeah, Daniel Brown's got to keep those Dunhills under wraps, make sure that we're not reporting on a massive blaze come Monday.
3: Scottie Scheffler, Cam Young, Robert McIntyre, Bryson DeChambeau still, and watch out for Colin Morikawa. They are still the favorites after the first round of the Open. We'll have the entire second round of the Open and the first Red Sox game, tomorrow afternoon's Red Sox game. And we're also going to preview the World Cup with our friend Nick Giuliano. That's tomorrow night's show, 6 o'clock, the next Kevin Mac Sports Hour.
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14: Not all screen time is created equal, and a new study out of Sweden is helping us understand this even better. So researchers followed more than 20,000 people over nearly two decades and determined that passive screen time, like sitting on the couch and watching television, raised someone's risk of dementia. But if they did something active, like reading, puzzles, or interacting with other people, this same group of people saw their risk of dementia drop. Just like you gotta put the work in to keep your body in shape as you age, you basically have to do the same thing with your brain. A couple things I have found to help: working to learn something new every day, whatever it might be, challenging yourself in some way every day, and really importantly, staying socially active. Some days that means meeting friends in person. Other days, maybe an email, a text, or a phone call. Just stay engaged. I'm Dr. Sanjay Gupta, helping you live a better life.
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15: From ABC News, I'm Dave Packer. Dangerous Canadian wildfire smoke is blanketing the Midwest and Northeast. Tens of millions of Americans under an air quality alert. ABC News meteorologist Leslie Lopez.
16: Anywhere from Duluth, Minneapolis, Green Bay, Milwaukee, down to Chicago, Cincinnati, getting out towards Baltimore. We're seeing some heavy smoke in these areas. These are air quality alerts that are going out, shifting farther even out towards the east and to the south by the time we're heading into tomorrow. So you just want to be very cautious and careful.
15: Meanwhile, catastrophic flash floods are swamping Texas, with some areas recording a year's worth of rain in just a few days. The state's governor reporting two people have died. President Trump preparing to deliver a primetime address tonight. Sources say he'll speak about new information he received regarding the 2020 election. White House Press Secretary Caroline Levin.
17: I think the American people will be relieved to hear what they are hearing from the President of the United States and his commitment to transparency and the focus on the integrity of our elections tonight.
15: The man who's been running President Trump's teleprompter, settling with federal regulators after they say he made tens of thousands of dollars by placing bets on several of the president's speeches on the prediction market.
18: The way that he did this is he bet on Kalshi, the prediction market website, and you can go into what's called the mentions, if you will. So if you were to bet on it, you go to mentions, and then it would say, what is Trump going to mention in his State of the Union speech? It will list a number of words, and you could bet yes or no. Well, the person who knows that better than anybody is the person who is operating the teleprompter.
15: ABC's Catherine Falders, an attorney representing the family of Johann Sebastian Guerrero, who was shot and killed by ICE agents in Biddeford, Maine Monday, said he was in the U.S. legally. Family attorney Benjamin Gideon.
19: I want to be clear about something. Johann Sebastian, before he was shot to death, had been accused of committing no crime.
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25: Good evening. Welcome to the Money Talk Show. Nathan Bove here with you. Donna Soa Ellard as well. It is Thursday, July 16th. And Donna, it is New Car Day.
26: I don't know what I thought you were going to say. But it is New Car Day. You have been driving the same car for as long as I've known you.
25: Yeah, it's been a while.
26: Just about. No, that's right. It's not as long as I've known you. But your car is an older car.
25: I've been driving Jeep Liberties since you've...
26: Yes, you had another one. You had the blue one before.
25: Well, you and I have known each other for quite some time, actually.
26: Since I've known you as an adult, though.
25: Right.
26: Like, you know what I mean.
25: Yes.
26: You had the blue one, and then you had the black one.
25: Right.
26: And now you finally don't have a Jeep Liberty.
25: Yeah. So, the Jeeps always started. They always, like, got me from point A to point B, but everything in that thing was breaking.
26: Always.
25: The door handle didn't work.
26: I mean, I personally...
25: The windows didn't work anymore.
26: I personally have picked you up or brought you to the mechanics multiple times.
25: Yeah.
26: So I'm happy that you got a new car.
25: I have always been sort of a cheapskate when it comes to cars. Yes. Especially with this new one, Donna. I test drove a 2023 on this car, and I found a 2022. It was the same exact car.
26: So I think it's important to note for listeners that you have like some core beliefs, your philosophy about buying vehicles for yourself. I want you to know that if you're his client, he's not putting these beliefs on you. You can buy brand new cars. Nate will never buy a new car. So you're getting pre-owned. So I typically try to buy like a one-year pre-owned.
25: Right.
26: One-year-old pre-owned car.
25: So this one's a 2022.
26: But so this is like 4 years
25: old. Yes.
26: But it had low mileage.
25: It did.
26: So this is the key. Low mileage.
25: Right.
26: A little old.
25: Right.
26: And you want to get a good deal.
25: Right.
26: Yeah.
25: Yes. But I paid, it was $10,000 less for this 22.
26: And it was
25: versus
26: like fairly similar mileage.
25: It was the same exact car.
26: So
25: it's the same exact car.
26: I'm very happy for you.
25: It's amazing to me.
26: I hate buying cars.
25: I know. It's so stressful.
26: I hate it so
25: much. It's the worst thing in the world. But once you get it done and you're in it, it's like, all right.
26: And then it's over.
25: I can get used to this.
26: This is why I drive cars until they die. Because I just don't want to.
25: I know. I dread it.
26: I got clients who every like 5 years they turn over.
25: Yeah.
26: Every 5 years they turn over their car. They got to get a new one.
25: Yep.
26: I
25: just had a conversation with a client who was leasing a very nice Lexus, and they're just on the verge of retirement. And they said, I feel weird. It's the first time I've ever leased a car. And he's like, but you think this is okay? And I said, listen, If you were 40 years old with kids and you were trying to save for your retirement, I would say absolutely not. You're not leasing
26: But you're
25: a
26: done,
25: car.
26: Sir.
25: But
26: you're
25: you have made it to the finish line, yeah. sir, and then some. You deserve a nice car, and you can afford this, so go for it.
26: It's funny. It's like I don't care about cars that much.
25: Right, me neither.
26: Like, yeah, I mean, I want something nice and comfortable and safe and that like looks nice, but like yeah. people get really excited.
25: I know.
26: It's crazy.
25: It's a whole thing.
26: I'm very happy for you.
25: Thank you very much.
26: I'm very, very happy for you that it's New Car Thursday.
25: So today was also a very positive day I want to talk about in the markets, Donna, because it doesn't look like it when you look at the indices,
26: Yeah, you
25: right?
26: see a lot of red, but my guess, and to be clear, it's not deep red. So the Dow was down right. like less than a quarter of a point. It was down 0.2. The S&P was down about a half of a percent. The NASDAQ took a little bit more of a beating. Mm-hmm. It was down almost 1.5%. But my guess is that that concentration where you see so heavily in the NASDAQ, it was a pullback in chips and some tech.
25: Oh, yeah.
26: That is what kind of flowed over into the other indices. But the fact that they are not down as much indicates breath to the downside was not there, that most stocks probably performed okay.
25: 75% of stocks today were positive.
26: Yeah.
25: And the average stock was up 1.25% today.
26: That's why we have to look under the hood. So what we actually saw was a rotation. We were seeing a rotation out of semiconductors, out of technology, and into some of those other areas that are more represented in the S&P.
25: Yeah, the semiconductor index, for example, was down 4.6% today.
26: That's after another pullback yesterday too. Yep. They're suffering right now.
25: But banks were up 2.4% today, the bank index.
26: What did Jamie Dimon say?
25: This is about as good as it gets. Yeah. But financials were positive. It was just technology and communications were down today. And if you look at it on an equal weight basis, it was just technology. Because in that communications sector now, it's a market cap weighted index, and you've got three quarters of the index.
26: You've got Facebook,
25: Alphabet. And now you've got another massive stock in that sector, which is brand new to the market.
26: It just went public.
25: Elon Musk.
26: It's SpaceX. SpaceX. I'm like, why can't I say it out loud?
25: It's on the tip of your tongue.
26: I remember when you asked, you're like, guess which sector.
25: And you got it.
26: And I guessed it correctly.
25: You did get a circle.
26: Because of satellites.
25: Right.
26: Yes.
25: Yeah, I think that was a good call. But so on an equal weight basis, it looks even better. An equal weight S&P 500, I think back at an all-time high. Yeah, it was up 1% today, the equal weight.
26: That's great. That's great when you want to talk about like the health of U.S. companies,
25: right?
26: Which is different than looking at stocks in particular. So if you're just looking at your index fund or what an index did on the ticker, it looks negative.
25: Yep.
26: But the reality is more were positive than negative.
25: Correct.
26: Yeah.
25: Yes. All right. So there were some things that I was going to grab with you today on the news that I thought was interesting.
26: Let's chat.
25: The first one. Has to do with debt collectors. This is from JPMorgan Chase that said loss. No, it's not JPMorgan Chase. Sorry, debt collectors chase more consumers in court. This is the Wall Street Journal. Should we be alarmed by this, Donna?
26: So this is because of the consumer protection. Was it the CFPB, Consumer Finance Protection
25: That's
26: Board?
25: That's no longer there, right?
26: So this is the group that had like protections.
25: Oh, I didn't think of this
26: for people against debt collectors. This is connected.
25: This is connected.
26: This is a
25: that
26: role. This is a role. One of the administration's priorities. Russell Vought was like, "Nope, we do not need this."
25: Right.
26: Medical debt is included in this. Medical debt is probably. I didn't read the article, but I bet it's a huge part of this.
25: Lawsuits filed by debt collectors over unpaid credit card bills and other outstanding balances have surged to their highest level in years. The number of debt collections lawsuits filed in several states and metropolitan areas in 2025 outpaced pre-pandemic levels, continuing a trend that began a year earlier. This is according to a Pew report. But yeah, you're right.
26: There are no consumer protections
25: right.
26: in this area anymore. Or they exist, but there's no one to be there for you as a watchdog, essentially. I don't know that it's possible that the laws still exist, but nobody cares to enforce them.
25: Texas showed an increase of 77%. The number of suits in that state climbed to 515,000.
26: Are these because there's a lot of debt collectors domiciled in Texas, or are they saying like humans who are being sued by debt collectors? I wonder.
25: I think it's people. I'm not sure if it's lawsuits being filed in the state or residents of Texas. I'm not too sure.
26: But I mean, it's the biggest state. So
25: debt collection firms are simply finding courts an efficient and lucrative path, recovering debt as Americans take on more of it. The nation's total credit card balance stood at $1.25 trillion in the first quarter of this year.
26: They've been going up.
25: The highest first quarter balance since the New York

0: accounted for 8% of the total spending on private non-residential construction. Construction spending on manufacturing buildings dropped 22% year over year in May to a seasonally adjusted rate of $174 billion. Manufacturing makes up the largest part of private non-residential construction, accounting for nearly a quarter of spending in May. Construction of warehouses, factories in the U.S. boomed during and after the COVID-19 pandemic in response to a rise in e-commerce. Materials costs for non-residential construction are up more than 55% since early 2020, and even higher for fabricated steel, copper wire, and some of individual materials.
1: No shock there.
0: Analysts say President Trump's aggressive use of tariffs to make imported goods more expensive and attempt to entice manufacturing to build more in the U.S. also raised domestic prices for manufacturing materials, making it harder for manufacturers to justify factory expansions. Everybody, I mean, look, the tariffs thing, it's going to take a long time to work your way through that. It wasn't going to just all of a sudden
1: go away.
0: Exactly the way you would think
1: I've been meaning, we need to follow up at some point on the tariff refunds and how that's going. A couple days ago, I saw an article. I'm just making a mental note now.
0: Yep.
1: We need to follow up on tariff refunds and how that's going.
0: Mm-hmm.
1: So you said cost of, so data center construction is up, cost of manufacturing construction is
0: factories
1: up.
0: Factories and stuff like that, yeah.
1: What else is up? We were talking about it earlier.
0: Inflation? Or no, it was down last
1: month. So month over month, inflation is up, right. But grocery.
0: Oh.
1: So we talk a lot about the inflation related to groceries and food. But most recently, we're talking about unit sales. Grocery unit sales fell by 1.8% in June versus the prior year as shoppers are cutting back, outweighing food inflation. So we're finally at the point where folks are not just complaining about how much we're spending at the grocery store.
0: They're pulling back.
1: We might be spending the same amount of money, but we're getting less food for it.
0: So the Washington Post had an article that said 2/3 of Americans now say that groceries are unaffordable. That's up from 45% who said the same thing in February this year.
1: Since 2019, which I realize, let's be clear, that's 7 years ago, groceries are up 33%.
0: Yikes.
1: Not just eggs. Is that what you just said? Eggs?
0: I said yikes.
1: Oh, I thought you said eggs. I'm like, it's not just eggs, Nathan.
0: No.
1: We've loved to talk about eggs and the avian flu and all that. That's not what it was. No, groceries, 33% more than they were in 2019, driving consumers to buy less. Or doing, change CPI is the idea that when things are too expensive, we switch, we downgrade.
0: That's
1: in
0: like
1: a
0: the
1: sense.
0: PCE index.
1: Yeah.
0: Does that. Yep.
1: So also switching to cheaper brands, hunting for deals. It's probably good for chains who have a good line of generics. Like there's a lot of like Kirkland or like I don't know, Stop and Shop has their own lines. Probably good for the in-store brands.
0: The food category of the CPI. So this is Unchained.
1: Okay.
0: I just had a vision of
1: Unchained.
0: Sammy Hagar. Van Halen. Anyway, it's up 1.3% so far this year and up 1%, up to about 3% over the last 12 months and 8% over the last 3 years. No way. There's no way. This is why I say the CPI number. You're telling me that prices at the grocery store are only up 8% over the last 3 years cumulatively?
1: No.
0: No way.
1: Well, in 3 years,
0: that's not per
1: year, cumulatively.
0: Cumulatively.
1: For 3 years, absolutely not.
0: Cumulatively.
1: There's no way.
0: Three years, yeah.
1: When I think about what we're spending at the grocery store, it feels markedly more to that.
0: That is what the CPI food category is telling us in the CPI. This is why I'm telling you that the deflation numbers are not accurate, in my opinion. I mean, everyone feels inflation differently, of course. But
1: Yeah, also a really good point. But now we're at the point where more people are saying that groceries are unaffordable. I'm not saying for me it's not unaffordable, but it's kind of painful. Like when you think
0: every
1: about how much
0: store,
1: more you're spending.
0: I'm spending $200 to $300 for my family.
1: Oh, easily.
0: Easily.
1: You probably spend more than you even realize because like you're going multiple times between you and your wife.
0: Right.
1: You know?
0: Yeah.
1: So like when we do go through, I hate the tediousness of budgeting and planning. You know this. You love it. I don't like it. but when we get to the food section, I always tell folks, they'll put in a number for groceries. I'm like, you don't spend that. I'm like, I guarantee you spend more.
0: Oh, yeah.
1: Guarantee you spend more. I find that people are shocked by how much they spend on groceries and if you eat out, dining out, like getting takeout, dining out.
0: Hey,
1: shocked by it.
0: Speaking of groceries, when you go to the grocery store and you check out, do they ever ask you to donate money? Like around.

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2: 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Donna, let me ask you a question. We're a little ways into the tenure here of Kevin Warsh.
3: Yeah.
2: At the Fed. What do you think? You think he's doing a good job? Because he's doing a lot of different things differently.
3: So he has less of a focus on rates, on interest rates, and the idea of raising or cutting them. He has less of a focus on that than his predecessors have. Seems to have more of a focus on regulation, or rather deregulation. Also, you know, the last couple of Fed chairs since Alan Greenspan, following Alan Greenspan, have tried to be more transparent with what is happening, sharing the dot plot, on a quarterly basis, sharing expectations about where they see interest rates going. He has very specifically said he would like to be less transparent.
2: Yeah, like, he thinks the Fed talks too much. And
3: I don't necessarily disagree.
2: Right, exactly. Yeah.
3: I don't necessarily disagree. I don't know, though, if the issue is a frequency with which we get information, or is it the actual information we're getting? Meaning, if we were only told twice a year the same information about, like, well, this is what we're seeing,
2: right,
3: this is what we're looking at, would that be better? Or do we still want to hear quarterly and just get less?
2: I don't know. I think the Fed, the chair, needs to do like the press conferences. Like, he should have to report to Congress like he does twice a year. I think that's it. I don't think that the media needs to like grill the Fed chair. I don't understand that one.
3: So do you recall like following the Great Financial Crisis?
2: Right.
3: So not the Ben Bernanke part of it.
2: Mm-hmm.
3: But
2: the Janet Yellen part?
3: No, I'm sorry. Not the GFC. In
2: COVID.
3: Back when Alan Greenspan was serving, and we were going through the housing market.
2: Okay.
3: What was happening in housing markets and derivatives and stuff. That essentially led to the GFC.
2: So we're talking about early 2000s.
3: Yes. Okay. This is what essentially led to the GFC.
2: Okay.
3: Many folks in Congress and otherwise said that if they had a better understanding of what Alan Greenspan was actually saying, and he had not been so intentionally untransparent.
2: Fed speak.
3: Exactly.
2: Right.
3: That there are certain things that say, like, if they had understood certain things that, and of course, hindsight is 20/20, but that if they'd been getting better information and more information, different decisions could have been made.
2: Right.
3: So I think there's a balance, is I guess my point. Also,
2: yeah, of course.
3: Yeah,
2: you're absolutely right about balance.
3: So,
2: but I don't.
3: So maybe the balance is pulling back a bit.
2: Possibly. Well, the Wall Street Journal had an interesting survey. They conducted the survey across, I'm not sure how many economists they interviewed, but they posed three questions to them, and there were four possible answers that they had to choose from, like a multiple choice. And I thought it would be interesting to read these questions, the multiple choice answers, to see what they said and kind of hear what you and I have to say about these things. Because you know how you and I are.
3: Yeah.
2: These talking heads that love to make fun of economists.
3: Obviously, what I say is very important.
2: All right. Number one says, Fed Chairman Kevin Warsh has proposed reducing forward guidance, which is what we were just talking about, that hints about where interest rates are headed. One form of forward guidance is known as the dot plot, projections Fed officials publish every 3 months of the Fed's interest rate target rate over the next 3 years, assuming appropriate policy. Warsh has said he no longer submits his own projection to the dot plot. In your view, should the Fed, A, continue quarterly projections, including the dot plot, B, continue projections but discontinue the dot plot, stop producing projections altogether? Or last one is no opinion or none of the above. Spoiler alert, you cannot have no opinion. You must have an opinion. This is radio.
3: So I don't think we need to stop producing the projections. I do think that the frequency with which we are getting them is probably a bit overdone. That's kind of where I am. I don't see the need to discontinue the dot plot. I like seeing the varied opinion of folks in the Fed. However, that's just me. How useful is it really? I don't know it's that useful.
2: I agree, yeah.
3: Like, I don't know. Like, I like seeing it personally. I like to know, like, oh, we're really split on this. So that means, you know what I mean? If you see a real variance in opinion about where interest rates are going,
2: right.
3: I think that shows, like, oh, we're in a bit of a more a nuanced situation.
2: Right.
3: It, like, I don't know. That's just.
2: Well, you could get that from the results on the votes, right? After the meeting, they always publish how many people voted.
3: I don't want it after the fact. I want to know ahead. I want to know like this is about where they see things in the future.
2: Right, I get that. I don't know
3: what happened.
2: But you just brought up that you like to see if there's disagreement,
3: the
2: which
3: opinion.
2: I agree with you. I think that's interesting too. But you can get that by just seeing every meeting who voted which way and what not.
3: I would like to know it ahead of time.
2: Okay.
3: I would like to know this isn't a difference about how they're voting. This is a difference about where they see things going forward.
2: Right.
3: And I'm far more interested in that, honestly. Okay.
2: I would say continue projections, but get rid of the dot plot. Okay. I think it's too specific. They're all useless. Projections.
3: This is absolutely true. It's like when we talk about the outcome of a plan. You're like somewhere there's a variance here.
2: Yeah.
3: Like somewhere in here, it's going to happen. The farther out you get, the more crazy it is. Yeah.
2: Of the economists they interviewed, 45% continue quarterly projections, including the dot plot. And obviously, if you're an economist, like you want more data and you want.
3: I was just going to say you don't want less.
2: Yeah. Right. Yeah. Exactly. So that was pretty predictable. The next one was Warsh, nominated by President Trump, has presided over his first FOMC meeting. In addition, the Supreme Court recently declined to lift a stay on Trump's effort to fire Fed Governor Lisa Cook for cause, citing the Fed's unique historical status and role. In light of these developments, how would you rate the current independence of the Fed? Partially independent, mostly independent, or completely independent?
3: I would say mostly. I do believe it is mostly independent.
2: Can't be completely independent.
3: No.
2: Right.
3: No, that's it. Almost impossible.
2: Right. Like, yeah, exactly.
3: It is almost because to be completely independent would mean you absolutely, there's no influence. You're not influenced by the administration at all. I do think it's interesting, though, like, and we've talked about this, he nominated Warsh, who has no interest in lowering interest rates, knowing this going in after he bashed Powell over and over again. Does that mean that he didn't care about interest rates? He really just wanted deregulation?
2: Of course. No, that wasn't it. No, I don't think that was it either. My opinion has always been that Trump bashes Powell because Powell will be the scapegoat if we have a really bad economy. If it goes south, he could be like, I told you, it's all his fault. That was the whole thing.
3: But now that Warsh isn't lowering rates either.
2: Well, he can't blame Warsh because he picked Warsh. Even though he picked,
3: that's what
2: I know,
3: I'm saying.
2: And I know he picked Powell, but it's easier for him to deny that.
3: I kind of miss Powell. I liked his sassiness. Anyway, let's go on.
2: He was a big Dead fan too. So.
3: Yeah, yes. That is true. That was announced.
2: All right, so 74% said mostly independent.
3: Okay.
2: All right. Is current Fed policy appropriately calibrated? Too tight, too loose, given economic conditions? Do you think too loose, too tight, or appropriate?
3: Generally appropriate.
2: This isn't on the record, by the way.
3: This isn't being recorded at all. I think at this time it is generally appropriate.
2: Okay.
3: I like that we're not moving to take action right now. I'm afraid of what would happen with inflation if we lowered rates, but I don't want to see things too tight. So I think holding at the moment is probably appropriate. I would like to see the housing market open up a little bit more.
2: Definitely not too tight, right? We can eliminate.
3: Oh, I don't.
2: We can eliminate
3: that
2: one, right? I think we both agree.
3: No, I do not think it's too tight.
2: Right.
3: No.
2: I would say it's.
3: Do you think it's too loose?
2: You
3: want to tighten up?
2: So the thing that makes me say too loose is the proliferation of gambling, the betting markets.
3: I'm with you. There's a lot of money out there.
2: Yeah.
3: There is a lot of money out there.
2: Right.
3: But I just feel that the ones who are going to get hurt by tightening are.
2: No one's going to get hurt if you tighten by 25 basis points over a course of 12 months.
3: One 25 basis points to the upside or the downside, we have both said on air, is not terribly significant.
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3: It's if a trend is starting. 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
2: I still think you can tighten. 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
3: Well, from your mouth to God's ears, here we are. It probably.
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12: You know, it's funny, when I think back to what the typical American dinner looked like when you and I were kids, there's usually some kind of meat featured at the center of the plate. Vegetables are there, but often thought of as a side dish. More and more, though, we are coming to realize that a plant-based diet, with little or no meat even, is going to be a healthier way to eat for just about everyone. New study out of the University of Hawaii Cancer Center found that eating a high-quality plant-rich diet that includes whole grains, vegetables, and fruits may prevent cognitive impairment even when people start that diet in their late 50s and 60s. Yeah, it's important to make sure you're getting enough protein, fats, complex carbohydrates. Just because you cut out or even cut back on meat, though, is not a license to eat whatever you want. Focus on eating whole, real foods. I'm Dr. Sanjay Gupta, helping you live a better life.
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1: Welcome back to the show. Nathan, you know what we haven't talked about in a while?
2: My vinyl record addiction.
1: They're going to say collection addiction. Okay.
2: It's actually doing a lot better. I haven't bought one in like a month. So.
1: All right.
2: I got a gift certificate for Christmas, though.
1: Nice. So I'm actually doing a no-spend month. I like to do it like after.
2: Okay.
1: It's kind of like.
2: How does that work? Because you obviously have to spend.
1: You have to spend money on certain things, but nothing unplanned. So, like, if I need to book a trip for my daughter's gymnastics meet, that's okay. I can spend money on that.
2: Right.
1: But I'm not going to buy anything unnecessary. So, no new clothes, no new shoes, no new things.
2: Right.
1: I'm just saying.
2: Got it.
1: That's the spending. Cool. The spending addiction. No, yeah, yeah. I don't have one. But good. I'm glad that you recognize you have a problem and you're doing something about it. That is not where I was going with this, though.
2: Okay. Right.
1: So we haven't, I think, in a while, talked about when you're going to find a financial advisor, things that you should be asking your advisor, or at least, you know, listening to hear if they mention. And I will say that I try. To always anticipate questions that folks should be asking when they come in and just answer those questions.
2: Sure.
1: But if you are someone who has decided, you know what, I either need to change advisors or I'm going to reach out to find an advisor for the first time, I think it's helpful to have, you know, some talking points or some questions that you should be asking or, you know, information you should be looking for.
2: So I have two thoughts initially here.
1: Okay.
2: The first one is, you and I are independent advisors, right? So we tend to be biased in thinking
1: independent
2: that, like,
1: just means we don't work for a particular company. We're not selling a company's products. We can do pretty much anything.
2: I don't
1: anything.
2: Know about you. I'll speak for myself. I tend to be biased in the sense that I think those those are the kind of advisors I think most people should be working with. But we'll get into that more. But the other thing I was going to say and mention is people are getting smarter. Like when people come into the office,
1: they have more information. Yeah. They've had an opportunity to do research.
2: Yeah, they are asking better and better questions. I've noticed over the last almost 10 years that I've been doing this now. I'm going to give them a little applause.
1: We need a
2: clap, a sound effect,
1: for that. Yeah. I think that there's really two things to focus on overall. One, or categories of things. One are technical things like how are fees paid, who are the companies you're affiliated with, stuff like that. What's your experience? Who do you work with? And then the other is like setting up expectations, because one of the worst things is if you go into a relationship, because it really is a relationship, assuming that you're working with someone who is going to offer advisory services, which means they're not just selling a product. This is going to be an ongoing relationship. It's not a transactional one and done sort of thing. Now, if you need that, that's a separate thing. But most people who are going to a financial advisor at this point have an expectation of an ongoing relationship. You're going to be together for years, helping you grow your money and then helping you spend your money and helping you pass on your money.
2: Sure.
1: That's typically the way it works.
2: Right.
1: So having proper expectations about that, what do you need to do as a client to hold up your end of the bargain? What does the advisor need to do to hold up their end of a bargain?
2: Mm-hmm.
1: Questions that will help inform that, I think, are going to be some of the most useful for a successful relationship. And then the technical ones around, like, how do you get paid? How much do you get paid? What are your qualifications and stuff like that? Like those categories.
2: So you mentioned, you're looking for a relationship with someone you're going to have, hopefully for the remaining of your years. Does that mean you should be looking for an advisor who's younger than you?
1: Depends on your needs. So it does depend on your needs. I will say that most people, who are coming in are older than me. My clients are mostly older than I am.
2: But I mean, just do the math.
1: Because they want me to be here.
2: Yeah, right. If you're 60 years old and you're starting to work with an advisor who's 60, there could be a chance that by the time you reach 70, this advisor has retired.
1: So, which is why I think a lot of times what we see now are teams.
2: Right.
1: Where there will be, very, wisdom-filled, qualified advisors who are a generation ahead working with somebody else. And then maybe there's a, an associate or junior advisor as well. That's why I think teams of advisors are important. So that's a great question. Who is on your team?
2: Right.
1: Am I just working with you? Who? Because, hey, what if you're sick? Who's going to be your backup? What if you suddenly have to go into the hospital for an operation? What if you die? Yeah. Like, who is the team? Right. And what is your support system?
2: Sure, sure.
1: I wasn't even going to lead with that, but you brought me there. Yeah. So that's
2: well, something came to mind, so I brought it up.
1: Something that I'm thinking about. But yeah, understanding who the team is, meaning if I have questions about money movement, I'm probably talking to one person. If I have questions about investments, I'm probably talking to another. Mm-hmm. If I have questions about planning, I might be talking to another, depending on the setup of the office.
2: Sure. Right. And are we at a point now where I think everybody is pretty much looking, not, I don't want to say everybody, not 100%, but everybody, most for the most part, should be looking for a fiduciary? I mean, can we get comfortable with this now? Yeah. That's saying that I think most people should be working with a fiduciary.
1: I believe, I can't think of a reason to not work with a fiduciary unless you have very, very simple needs that mm-hmm. are simply transactional and you need one thing done.
2: Right.
1: Fiduciary just means that the person you are working with has a commitment to offering advice that is in your best interest as opposed to theirs. So, considering, it doesn't always mean the cheapest option, but it does mean considering cost among other things
2: right.
1: when helping you pick a solution, stuff like that.
2: Right. And so if someone comes to us and wants to do something, we're mm-hmm. fiduciaries, and they want to do something with their money and we think this is not a good idea, you should not do this.
1: It also involves sharing conflicts of interest because
2: right.
1: they do exist. Example, I'm investing your money. You want to take out $600,000 to buy a house. If I get paid by assets under management, my fee goes down.
2: Right.
1: Technically, that's a conflict of interest.
2: Sure.
1: I say this because it literally just happened. I had someone say, hey, I need to buy a house. So we talked about how they could take the money out to
2: yeah.
1: buy the house.
2: And then the reverse is true, right? With rollovers,
1: of course,
2: money coming over.
1: In.
2: I always have to
1: yeah.
2: disclose that it's it's in a conflict of interest.
1: Which kinds? Go ahead.
2: I was going to mention the if someone comes in and says, I want to do this with my money, and you think it's and we think it's not a good idea, we think this is not in your best interest.
1: We share it,
2: and we might have to say no. I mean, this is a crude example, okay? But I'm going to go to the medical field.
1: Okay,
2: you go to the doctor and you say, doctor, I saw this commercial online on this TV. I want this medicine, and the doctor says, that's not the appropriate medicine. You can't have that. Well, I'll sign this waiver. Just give me the shot, right? The doctor can't say, okay, I'll sign the waiver and give you the shot. He says, I can't give that to you. I'm sorry. That's not in your best interest.
1: Right.
2: Right.
1: It's, do no harm there.
2: A little similar situation, I think, with advisors.
1: Yeah. I mean, I've had people want to get into investments that are completely inappropriate for them and had to frankly tell them that.
2: Right. Yeah. And be prepared to turn the business down as a fiduciary.
1: I have had to turn business down.
2: Right.
1: And sometimes it's just to say, hey, you know what? I don't think that I'm the best advisor for you.
2: Right.
1: Which leads me to another question of who do you work with?
2: Mm-hmm.
1: Every advisor isn't right for every person. Someone who's great for a 30-year-old or a 35-year-old's needs probably isn't going to be great for a 65-year-old's needs, right? You have different needs, and the advisor probably has a different area of expertise. It doesn't mean another advisor within their firm might not be a great option, but that's important to know. Who do you work with? Do you work with people like me? That's something I would want to know.
2: All right. What about licenses, certifications?
1: Qualifications in general.
2: Yeah. Alphabet soup after your last name on the business card. What do you think people should be looking for when they're out there? And again, maybe this is biased
1: because
2: you and I are CFPs and we tend to trumpet that.
1: I am a certified financial planner professional. It means that I have training. It means that I have, passed a test. It means that I have ongoing educational requirements that I have to fulfill, and
2: there's
1: it also means that I'm a fiduciary.
2: Experience requirements for CFP.
1: And an experience. I think it's 3 years now.
2: 3 years,
1: so it's not as hefty as it used to be.
2: Right.
1: But it's an ongoing commitment to the field of planning as opposed to just mm-hmm. investments. Mm-hmm. Investments is just one component.
2: Right.
1: However, from there are also, other designations that go deeper in certain areas.
2: Yep. And then the licenses, certifications, licenses are obviously different, right? Certifications.
1: I think that licenses are less something that your average folk is
2: going to
1: look up.
2: Yeah,
1: but yeah, it's good to know that they're your advisors allowed to do what they're doing.
2: Yeah, that's probably true. All right, this is the money.
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14: Everyone poops. It's not just the name of a classic potty training book. It's a universal truth. Even though everyone does it, almost no one wants to talk about it. Dr. Tricia Pasricha wants to change that. She's the author of a new book. It's called You've Been Pooping All Wrong. And she says there are three critical P's of pooping. The first is propulsion. Both the voluntary push you exert and the involuntary contractions that happen naturally within your body. Top line, when you feel the need to go, don't hold it. The second P is pliability, which refers to stool softness. The keys to this one are making sure you're drinking enough water and eating enough fiber. And the last P is for pelvic floor. If you can get your knees up above your waist while you're on the toilet, like on a stool or a garbage can or a stack of books even, that can make all the difference. I'm Dr. Sanjay Gupta, helping you live a better life.
0: Your local dealer. Never clean your gutters again. 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
2: Welcome back to the show. It's Thursday night, so that means it's time for some stock trivia. Got Dan here and Donna as well. Tonight we're going to be quizzing you guys on small cap stocks. Now, these are household names. They're not obscure small caps.
15: How small are we talking here?
2: Some of them are pretty small, but typically I think we're talking about small caps are usually categorized a billion
1: or less
2: in market cap.
1: I feel like you're saying this so that I will feel worse about myself when I don't get them correct.
2: That's right.
1: So thank you. Thank you for that.
15: You must know this.
2: All right. First stock on our list is a consumer cyclical stock. It has a market cap of $341 million, so clearly a small cap stock. It's an American chain of domestic merchandise, retail stores. It operates many stores in the United States, Canada, and Mexico, and was founded in 1971. Its IPO was in 92. Currently operates about 1,500 stores in the U.S. and all 50 states. In 2021, it cut ties with MyPillow after disappointing sales of the MyPillow and the decision to start its own brand merchandise. This stock was also considered a meme stock in 2022 and 2023.
1: Bed Bath & Beyond.
2: It is.
1: Oh.
2: Bed Bath & Beyond. Good job, Donna. All right, next is a restaurant. It's an American international fast food restaurant chain founded in Ohio in 1969. The company spun off Tim Hortons in 2006. On August 16th, 2018, the company announced that it had sold a 12.3% stake in Arby's parent.
15: Honeydew Donuts?
2: Nope. That's not the answer. Which was formed after Arby's Restaurant Group bought Buffalo Wild Wings in February of that year. In 2019, it was the world's third largest fast food chain with 6,711 locations.
1: It's not Wendy's?
2: It is Wendy's.
15: But she said it's not.
1: No,
15: though,
1: I was going to guess Wendy's from the beginning, and then once you went on, I actually got less confident with it.
2: So the last clue was that it was named after the owner's, the founder's daughter, which probably would have given it away. I'm sure. All right, next one is another consumer cyclical stock. It's an American luxury department store chain founded in 1901. By a Swedish immigrant who became wealthy in 1897 after striking gold in Canada's Yukon Territory during the Klondike Gold Rush. As of 2021, it operates 100 stores in 32 states and 3 Canadian provinces. It originated as a shoe store and evolved into a full-line retailer with departments for clothing, footwear, handbags, jewelry, and much, much more. It has in-house cafes, restaurants, and espresso bars in some locations.
15: Nordstrom?
2: It is. You guys are good.
15: Double ding.
2: Right. What gave it away? How did you guys know?
15: You said the cafe had that kind of...
1: So I was guessing Nordstrom from the beginning when you said a luxury store and the number of stores. I don't know. I couldn't think of another retailer, to be honest.
2: No, forgive me, because I don't do too much shopping here.
1: I know.
2: What is Nordstrom Rack? What is that?
1: That's a discount version of the stores. So
2: are those inside the regular Nordstrom?
1: Separate store. Oh, okay. It's actually a separate brand within the brand.
15: Those are more my speed.
2: Gotcha.
1: You can get some great deals.
2: Have they been around? Has that been around a while? It sounds new.
1: It's been around a little while.
2: Okay.
1: Yeah.
15: Sure.
1: More popular now, though.
2: Got it. All right. Next one is another restaurant chain. This one is an American fast casual restaurant chain based in New York City. It started out as a hot dog cart inside Madison Square Garden in 2001, and its popularity steadily grew.
15: Nathan's?
2: Nope.
1: That was going to be my guess.
2: In 2004,
1: too, yeah.
2: Nathan's has been around a long time.
1: Yeah.
2: That's like 100 years.
1: That's Coney Island thing, isn't it?
15: Oh, that's
2: yeah, true. Yeah. In 2004, it moved to a stand within the park, expanding its menu from New York-style hot dogs to one with hamburgers, hot dogs, fries, and milkshakes.
15: Shake Shack?
2: That is the answer. Shake Shack.
15: All right.
1: Good job.
2: You guys ever eaten there?
15: I was just going to ask you that.
1: I've never eaten in there, but I think they have one in Providence on or maybe it's a Smashburger. Isn't there a Shake Shack on Thayer Street?
2: Maybe.
15: I don't know.
2: I haven't
15: been there in a while.
2: I don't know. All right, next on our list, this is a consumer cyclical leisure is the industry. Okay.
1: You don't look like you believe that.
2: No, it actually makes sense now that I think about it. It was founded by Roy and Ryan Siders in 2006. The brothers grew up in Driftwood, Texas, and spent a large portion of their childhood outdoors. Their father, Roger Siders, was an entrepreneur that designed a fishing rod epoxy. Question?
1: Roy and Ryan, and their father was Roger. And Roger.
2: Yep.
15: Okay.
1: Bass Pro Shop.
2: Yep. Is that unusual? To name your children?
1: Dan and Donna. You knew where I was going with it. Is it Bass Pro Shop?
2: It is not Bass Pro Shops.
1: Roy
2: was an angler and hunter, began his career making custom boats that were designed for fishing in shallow depth areas of the Texas Gulf Coast. The avid outdoorsman became frustrated with the quality of the coolers available and found this company in response.
1: Yeti.
2: It is. Yeti is the answer. You guys got any Yeti coolers? I know I got many mugs sitting there. All the mugs.
1: Many Yetis. No, we have the coolers. I love the soft one.
2: Mm-hmm.
1: You can put a lot in there. It's the soft one we love.
2: So my dad has one for his boat.
1: Of course he does.
2: But did you know that when you buy a Yeti, when you first get it, like the cooler, you've got to have like a sacrificial ice put in it because it's hot.
1: To get it cold.
2: Right.
1: Yeah.
2: So you put the first ice bag in and it melts it completely.
15: That's
2: and then you
15: got
2: to get it cold. And then, so
1: you,
2: then it'll
1: you have
2: keep.
1: To bring it to temperature.
2: You got it.
1: Yeah.
2: Yeah. All right, next on our list is communication services sector and the entertainment industry. This is an American sports holding company founded in 2010. It traces its origins to 1923. Some of its subsidiaries are professional sports teams. It is named after one of the most famous buildings in the world and controls
1: MSG.
2: The events hosted in it. Very good, Donna. Yes, it's Madison Square Garden Entertainment Group. They have another company.
1: Their ticker is MSG. Yeah.
2: MSGE for this one.
1: Sorry.
2: But I think there's another stock, Madison Square Garden, that has some type of different holdings. We'll look into that later. All right. Next is a consumer defensive stock. These are all small cap stocks. This one, the company was started by a discount department store chain, Zaire, in 1984, and is currently headquartered in Westborough, Massachusetts. It operates on the east coast of the United States, in addition to Ohio and Michigan, with plans to expand elsewhere. The company's name was derived from the initials of Beverly Jean Weech, the daughter of Mervyn Weech, the president of the new company. It operates clubs in...
15: BJ's.
2: That's the answer, Dan. You got it.
15: Hmm.
2: Very good.
15: So it's not Berkeley and Jensen? Who knew?
2: Okay.
15: He doesn't shop at BJ's, I think.
2: I don't know. Next. All right, next one we've got is an internet retail company. It was founded in 2012. It operates in the U.S. only and went public in 2017. Since its IPO, it has lost over 90% of its value.
1: Etsy?
2: Not Etsy. It operates on a subscription model and delivers packages to its customers on a weekly basis. The company has been criticized for creating excess packaging waste from individually packaged ingredients. To address this concern, it partners with farms that limit agricultural chemicals.
1: Is it like HelloFresh?
2: Very close, Donna.
1: Oh, the other one.
14: The other one, yeah.
1: Blue.
14: I was saying Blue Buffalo.
2: Blue Apron.
1: Blue Apron
2: is the answer. Oh, yes. You guys ever do those? Right.
1: I haven't done it. Wendy does HelloFresh, and she loves it.
2: I do HelloFresh as well.
14: I did that, but I just found that the time they allotted for these meals was way off to me. I had to double that.
2: Oh, yeah. For the long time?
14: Yeah, of course.
2: But trying to get my kids to try new things, so it's been helpful. Yeah. All right, next one. We've got another restaurant here. A lot of small-cap restaurants, actually. 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
14: Friendlies?
2: No. Nope. Originally founded as a bakery in 1972, and in 1978 it opened its doors as a full-scale restaurant.
1: Cheesecake Factory?
2: It is. Very good, Donna. Cheesecake Factory. It's actually on the Big Bang Theory. Penny and Bernadette worked at the Cheesecake Factory before meeting their respective husbands, Leonard and Howard. Did you guys ever watch that show?
1: Love that show.
2: It was really good in the first couple of seasons, but then it kind of like any show,
1: once they
2: towards
1: get older,
2: the end, it gets...
1: I loved that show. I think that is so funny.
2: Yeah,
1: it is
2: really
1: clever humor. Yeah.
2: Okay. All right, we got time for
1: newer shows.
14: Teach their own, I suppose.
2: This one is the company was founded by Nick Woodman in 2002. He was motivated by a 2002 surfing trip to Australia, in which he was hoping to capture high quality action photos.
1: GoPro.
2: It is.
14: Oof.
2: Good job, Donna. Fire tonight. All right. I don't keep score, but if I were, I think Donna would have taken this one. All right.
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2: 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Yeah. That's our show for tonight. 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We'll talk to you next time on the Money Talk Show right here on WPR.
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6: Cloudy for tonight, low 59 to 64. Hazy sunshine Friday, high 85. Tomorrow night, low 58 to 63. And Saturday's high 83. 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
16: 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Since 1993, we have worked with many landlords renting their apartments. When the time has come for them to sell, they have relied on us.
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3: From ABC News, I'm Dave Packer. President Trump to deliver a primetime address tonight. Sources telling ABC News the president's expected to discuss the 2020 presidential election. White House Press Secretary Karoline Leavitt.
4: It will shock you if you have an honest eye listening to the president tonight, and everything he is saying will be backed by facts and by evidence that will be provided this evening.
3: House Minority Leader Hakeem Jeffries.
19: In advance of Donald Trump's speech, let me also be clear about one thing. Donald Trump lost the 2020 presidential election. Something's really wrong with this guy. I think he actually needs to be checked out.
3: Investigators have identified the potential source of that parasitic illness. It's sickened thousands in the U.S. Sources say officials think shredded iceberg lettuce supplied to Taco Bell may be responsible for some cases. Most of the illnesses have been concentrated in Michigan. Acting Attorney General Todd Blanche telling reporters he had a nearly one-hour meeting today with victims of late sex offender Jeffrey Epstein. It came after Senator Tom Tillis, whose vote is needed to secure Blanche's confirmation as the next attorney general, said that he'll require Blanche to sit down with Epstein's victims before he can vote for him.
23: I expect that meeting to occur before I'm willing to vote out of this committee. And I'm trying to get to yes, but this is a very important part of getting to yes.
3: Wildfire smoke darkening skies from the Midwest to the East Coast today. The smoke also coming from wildfires burning primarily in Canada, but also northern Minnesota as well. CENTCOM says U.S. forces hit Iran with another round of strikes today. ABC News White House correspondent Karen Travers.
24: Yesterday, the president said that Iran is not happy right now, doesn't like what the United States is doing, and he says Iran wants to settle, but no indication at this point of where negotiations go, because Iran, of course, continues to fire back every time the United States has launched another wave of strikes over the last 5 days.
3: You're listening to ABC News.
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